0: It's Westwood One Sports Night with Mike Wickett.
1: It is Pete Souza and for Mike Wickett. Thank you guys so much for joining us tonight. It is Westwood One Sports Night. We want you guys to get involved. Go ahead and give us a phone call. 310-840-4910. That's 310-840-4910. It's Westwood One Sports Night. Of course, you can listen to us on SiriusXM 375 and also on the Westwood One Sports app. Game 7 about to tip off in the NBA. A 3.5-point favorite are the Oklahoma City Thunder. We've been chatting about it so far over the course of the past hour. I like the Spurs, as does Stuart. Stuart Kovats, our producer, and of course, Josh Jacobs. Josh, who you got tonight?
2: I'll go the other way. I think OKC is going to pull it off.
1: So you like the Thunder at home. Look, it is difficult to bet against or to go against the NBA champs playing at home in a Game 7. I like the Spurs because I feel like this is going to be Wemby's coming out party, and I feel like the defense that San Antonio has played over the course of the past three or four games has been stifling, even in the loss. And I think that SGA having trouble getting the basketball in his hands is something that has really been hurting the Thunder. So we'll see, though, and we'll keep you posted on that. And right now, I want to talk a little bit about college football. And when you're talking about college football, right now you're talking about Texas Tech and Texas. And Joey McGuire, one of my favorite guys of all time, responding to Steve Sarkisian, who was giving him a hard time himself, right? And I was able to attend the Big 12 spring meetings. I do a lot of college football and college basketball for the Big 12. And I call a lot of games on ESPN or NBC. And so I get to go to those events. And it was pretty cool. Everybody was there. And you knew Joey McGuire was going to speak on Thursday. And there was a lot of curiosity around what was he going to say. How was he going to respond? Let's take a listen to exactly what Joey McGuire had to say. Again, this was on the heels of Steve Sarkisian, not necessarily pointing out, but saying that if Texas were to play, he mentioned these other teams in Texas, specifically Texas Tech, I would think he's talking about. Certainly Joey McGuire thought that, that they would be able to beat him with their twos and threes. Let's take a listen to Joey McGuire's response.
3: We got our butts kicked the last time we played him. We're 1-1 against Texas since I've been there. And I said, there's no way they're talking about us. Because Sark's a pretty tough guy. His teams are really tough. And I would think that if he was talking about us, that he would call us out. Like he wouldn't just say, you know, just kind of this comment of, well, there's another team in our state. And so I guess he was talking about us. So I've actually talked to Keith Patterson and I've talked to G.J. Kenny, and they're willing to take our games and Abilene Christian will go to Texas State. We'll buy our contract out of Abilene Christian. I'm sure because Texas has got a lot of money, they can buy their contract out. But I do know there's a lot of Red Raiders that will help them buy that contract out if they don't want to, and they can come to Lubbock week one, and you know, we can figure out if their twos and threes can win this conference.
1: Okay, I'm a huge fan of Joey McGuire. That was complete rubbish in a sense that there is no way that game would ever happen. And let me tell you why. And I'm not breaking any news here, but if you're not that close to college football, that is an impossible situation for so many reasons, but the first of which is that Texas plays Ohio State in week two of their college football season. So the idea that they would take away a game against Texas State, when Joey McGuire talks about G.J. Kenny, that's who he's talking about. He's talking about Texas State. And Keith Patterson's the head coach of Abilene Christian. That's who Texas Tech plays. But to think that Steve Sarkisian would go ahead and say, yep, you know what? Let's go ahead and play a Texas Tech team that was in the college football playoff, the 12-team college football playoff, right? That is a circumstance that would never, ever show itself. Now, as much as this would be so exciting for us, and I was surprised at how many people really kind of bought into it, there was a lot of buzz around this, and it really had legs. And I got to give Joey McGuire a ton of credit, because out of this was born this, wow, Joey McGuire and Texas Tech, they are tough. They will play anybody, anywhere, anytime. Okay. But it's inconceivable that they will play Texas Tech in week one of the college football season. And I love how he said, I talked to Stephen Jones. And in talking to Stephen Jones, he expressed to me that the World Cup will be out of Jerry World by then. Stephen Jones, of course, with the Cowboys. And so we could play it there. We could play it in Arlington at the most beautiful stadium in the NFL and in college football on this Saturday, September 5th, if this game were to take place. Steve Sarkisian would be a fool to take him up on this offer. In a world where we live in, okay, who did you beat? When did you beat him? How did you play him? Do you think there is any chance of Texas taking on Texas Tech before they play Ohio State and then a few weeks later dive into their SEC schedule? It's crazy, and it would never happen. Now, I understand that people get excited by this, especially people in Lubbock. I love people in Lubbock. I've called a bunch of games there, got a lot of relationships there. But let's just settle down a little bit. And I do appreciate what Joey McGuire said. He's very good at, you know, and this is what we talk about in Sports Talk Radio. He made a statement. He gave evidence behind his statement and his argument. He actually made the counterpoint, because he said, I know a lot of people are going to be talking about the fact that the last time we played, they beat us 57-7. And of course, they did play some of their twos and threes. Now, Joey did also mention that in his first game against Texas, he played them twice before they left the Big 12. Texas Tech won that game in overtime. That game was in Lubbock. I mentioned the following year's game where they got destroyed in Austin. And one of the things that Steve Sarkisian in Texas has done a really wonderful job at doing is create this image that they ran through the Big 12 like a hot knife through butter. That did not happen. Not only is Texas at times overrated, but they also kind of overrate their history. And you can't deny it when you go all the way back to Darrell K. Royal, and you go back to Earl Campbell, and you go back to title after title after title in Austin. But that was a very long time ago. It's a tough comparison, but in the NBA playoffs on a night like tonight where we're talking about the Knicks and we're getting ready to watch the Spurs and the Thunder, it kind of reminds me of the Knicks a little bit. It's like, hey, it's been a minute. We understand that you're one of the empires in college football. And look, again, having called a lot of Texas games, there is a mystique and an aura that comes with Texas, whether it's, for me, I've called Texas basketball, I've called Texas softball, and even that has an electric feel to it. There's just something about Texas that is special. I will never, ever begrudge them and take that away. But there's also something about Texas that gets the Longhorn fans pounding their chests and getting on the Orange Bloods network and hammering out all kinds of updates. And now it's on Instagram and Twitter. And this was, I did this topic on my show yesterday, the Pete Souza Show. And you get reactions sometimes from segments, but wow, people, and you got to figure the audience that I have is Texas Southwest specific, Big 12 specific, so there was a lot of engagement around that, and boy, it was heated. And I got to tell you, I would love to see that game, but to reemphasize my point, there's no chance that that would ever happen. But let me make another point as to why Joey McGuire and Texas Tech is so brilliant. Nobody talked about Brendan Sorsby. I mean, I shouldn't say that. People asked questions and talked about Brendan Sorsby a little bit. But that wasn't the headline that came out of that meeting. And it was almost as though the NCAA, this morning in particular, said, hey, wait a minute. Let's not forget about Brendan Sorsby and all of these transgressions that he has made. And this situation is a tough one for me, because I can tell you guys proudly and say that I'm a recovering alcoholic. I've been sober for 15 years. I've talked about it before on Westwood One Sports Night. And it's very clear with what the NCAA has revealed in these documents today, that Brennan Sorsby bet in total of upwards of $38,000 and 40 bets, the NCAA claims, were made on his own team when he was playing at Indiana. There's also an accusation that when he left Cincinnati to go to Texas Tech, where you can't gamble anymore, unless you got like veto down the street, right? But in Texas, most everything is legal, but that's not. They've even changed some of the like THC and CBD rules. And that's, I can happily say, I don't know too much about that, but I know that it's been surprising to see Texas greenlight some stuff that in the past you think there's no way. But Brennan Sorsby couldn't bet in Texas because, you know, it's illegal here. You can't get on the apps. You can't do it. Some people run across state lines. He was sending money out of state to gamble. So it's very clear this is a young man who's got an addiction. For a while, I thought, okay, they sent him to this treatment center 35 days, and it was more PR than anything else. I know Texas Tech actually brought to the NCAA, and Sorsby's team did, Sorsby's legal team, and they said, hey, look, if he is allowed to play, this young man will become, if you remember the real dark situation with Michael Vick and the dogfighting, when he gets out of prison and the Eagles give him a chance, Andy Reid and Tony Dungy. Tony Dungy had his hands all over that, which was a beautiful thing. You love seeing guys get second chances as much as that stuff makes you sick to your stomach as a card-carrying dog lover over here. Michael Vick made himself the face of, hey, this is not, dogfighting is bad. Animals are important. What I did was wrong. He spoke all over the country. I think he worked with some of the groups, right, that speak out around animals and animal cruelty. I'm not going to say it was actually one of the bigger dogs, no pun intended, but I know he did a lot of speaking in that regard. And that's what Brennan Sorsby's legal team told the NCAA he would do. And the NCAA still shot him down. And you hear now, I've heard pundits that do what I do say, hey, they shouldn't give him a chance. You know, when you give guys like this a chance, you'll have a situation end up where you've got another Art Schleister. And if you remember Art Schleister, he was a guy who played at Ohio State, was a phenomenal quarterback, but was like the face of gambling addiction and ended up in prison, has been in and out of prison, bet on his own games, was a quarterback for the Colts. He got in way over his skis. And back then when you got over your skis, you were in trouble because you're probably making 250 grand or 300 grand. So if you lose 100 grand to the bookie, you're going to start taking games or throwing games. And, you know, Arch Leister got wrapped up in situations that were like that. Brennan Sorsby is suffering from an addiction. I think the evidence today is even clearer. So I think it's good on the NCAA to step up and say, hey, you know what? We want to support this guy. We want to give him another chance. I understand betting on Indiana while he was at Indiana is a bridge too far for the NCAA. But I would ask them to take a step back and really look at how they make their money. Because the NCAA makes a lot of money off of gambling, particularly on college campuses. The NCAA actually allows casinos and gambling bodies to use their logos, right? So it makes it even more attractive when you walk into the casinos and you see the NCAA logo or a commercial, or you see it in an actual casino at a sports bet or sports book, excuse me. And it's very clear to the NCAA and everyone that this has become a problem on college campuses. And the guys on those college campuses and girls who represent the NCAA are a big part of some of these eye-opening numbers that we see in television contracts. And part of the needle that gets moved there with these television contracts has been moving now with gambling. Because the gambling outlets, whether it's FanDuel or whatever, or MGM, or bet who knows what, where, those are part of advertising dollars for networks that broadcast the NCAA's basketball, football, whatever games. But the NCAA comes down from on high and says, no, no, no, no, no. You can't do this. Since gambling has been legal, I have news for them, okay? It's all over college campuses. It's different from the way it used to be. I mentioned, for instance, as you'd have to go down the street to find Vito the bookie in order to place a bet back in the day. Honestly, that was kind of difficult to do. I can tell you, as somebody who I mentioned, you know, I've been sober for 15 years. Before I got sober, I was into all kinds of stuff, right? And it was still kind of a pain in the rear end to place a bet through a bookie. It just was. You had to know somebody who knew somebody, and it took a minute, right? Even as if I wanted to do something super shady, like I can remember in 2005, Emeka Okafor won the Rookie of the Year. Now, I can remember, and at this time, remember now, I wasn't necessarily an unsavory character, but I wasn't making good decisions. I worked in PR for the Charlotte Bobcats. We got word that Emeka was going to win the Rookie of the Year. Me being the degenerate I was at the time, I remember checking online in an overseas betting operation, and I saw, wow, they still have odds on who's going to win Rookie of the Year. Now, today, I could just hop on my app and put down a huge bet. Eventually, I would get caught, and it's an idiotic move, but it would be simple to do. Back in the day, it was hard. It's easy for these young kids to get wrapped up in this. It's easy for these kids to make mistakes. The NCAA needs to get involved. They need to make this a case for themselves and say, you know what? We're going to get involved here. We're going to suspend Brendan Sorsby for 3 games, but we're going to allow him to play. And you know why? Because I'm looking at the numbers right here. 75% of college kids gamble at least once a year. 50% drink alcohol monthly. The reason I put these two up against one another is because we all acknowledge that alcohol is a huge problem with young kids, right? And then you get into the high-risk behavior. 25% of college kids are frequent gamblers. 29% engage in monthly binge drinking. I mean, these numbers are getting similar. And then we get to the huge numbers, right? When you get to clinical disorders, or should I say the huge point. 7% of college kids meet the criteria for severe problems gambling. 14% of college kids meet the criteria for problematic drinking over the course of the last calendar year. Those are government stats. And I say that because drinking underage and on college campuses has been around for a long time. Okay, maybe since Josh was in college, our engineer tonight, Josh Jacobs, because I know Josh is a little long in the tooth because he likes to watch Press Your Luck and reruns of that. So that means if you're going all the way back to Press Your Luck, then you're maybe a little older than me. So you know what I'm talking about. Drinking in the 70s, 60s, 70s, 80s, 90s on college campuses was prevalent and it caused a lot of problems. Gambling is now another culprit, right? It's stealing from these young people. We've got to protect them from themselves. And the NCAA needs to make a statement with this case and do that. There's an opportunity for a judge tomorrow, or excuse me, on Monday, to grant Brendan Sorsby an injunction. That's a long shot, specifically now after the NCAA has dumped more of this information on the table just this morning. Tough look for Brendan Sorsby. And he'll get through this. The NCAA is always going to stink as an organization, and that'll never change. Hopefully, Brendan Sorsby has cleaned up his act as far as gambling is concerned, and it's very possible he won't get this injunction on Monday and have to declare for the supplemental draft and be in an NFL training camp by August. And that will be good for him as he begins to write his own script in another chapter. But shame on you, NCAA. The phone number is 310-840-4910 if you want to get involved. It is Westwood One Sports Night. You're listening on the Westwood One Sports app or SiriusXM 375. The NBA's Game 7 in the Western Conference Final is underway. Score update, Spurs 4, Thunder 0. When we come back, we're going to dig into a little Mike Vrabel, Diana Russini. I'm going to tell Patriots fans and NFL fans everywhere why Mike Vrabel is going to be okay. And we just might see the Patriots deep into the playoffs once again. Right now, everybody loves to live in the moment and say, that guy doesn't look like he's doing okay. He doesn't look the same. I'm going to tell you when he's going to be the same and exactly why the Patriots, don't have to worry about it. Westwood One Sports Night.
0: The quest for Lord Stanley's Cup is down to two. Vegas Golden Knights, Carolina Hurricanes, whose names will be forever etched on hockey's holy grail. The Stanley Cup Finals, Game 1, Tuesday night, Westwood One Sports.
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0: It's Westwood One Sports Night with Mike Wickett.
1: A little backfield in motion. Pete Souza in motion right here, filling in for Mike Wickett on Westwood One Sports Night. Josh Jacobs on the wheels of steel. Stuart Kovacs is producing, and we are ready to rock and roll. We got a couple of phone calls right now. Let's go to line one, Paul, from Westfield, Mass. What's happening, brother? Paul? No Paul. Well, Paul wanted to talk about Oklahoma City and San Antonio, and I can tell you early on, the Spurs have an early advantage. However, it's clear to me that Shai Gilgeous-Alexander is already working to take advantage of an ailing De'Aaron Fox, and I think they're going to have to if they're going to win this game, but so far, so good. So we lost line two as well. So, Josh, we lost one and two. Oh, Paul's back. Paul from Westfield, Massachusetts. What's happening, bro?
2: I'll tell you, Mike, before we get to the wickedest semifinal ever conclusion tonight, Ali Foreman, Tyson Holyfield, hearing you talk about growing up like I did with Gino the neighbor, and thinking New York back then, the difference between organized and covered and cleared, not in the streets. The difference is organized and protected is clear, clean, and coarse, not chaos. Speaking of chaos, the best semifinal ever. This semifinal has all of it. If you ask Houdini, Nostradamus, and Einstein to estimate this, you really can't because you've never seen such a, what you call all-around five-man, wicked three angles, shooting, defense, and attacking and inside the perimeter paint. It really is a heavyweight knockout. And the way we've seen this from a fan perspective like you and I, which I am, I can't really figure it out because I thought for sure at the end of the third and fourth game that what we noticed, the only pattern we could say is that the Thunder could take a lead at any chance and run up a point. And in the third and fourth, San Antonio was just too tired. And Wemby can run and fight when he's 0-for-4 in the fourth because he's exhausted. So I thought there's no way. And then this last game changed that with the way they beat up on Oklahoma, who I think was tired and wasn't themselves. We'll know in the first 15 minutes in the quarter. If they come out and pound on San Antonio and you can't keep up with them and get control of the lead and keep it, it's going to be impossible to beat them. And again, this is the wickedest semifinal. And to think in New York, there's the Knicks with Brunson and the assassin team they have over there waiting to attack. And they've had a great rest. And these two people are beating each other up, San Antonio and the Thunder. This is awesome. This is like New Year's and your birthday and Mardi Gras rolled into one. I'm loving it out in the whip city of Westfield. Everyone's loving this.
1: So the Spurs have an early 10-point advantage. Who are you pulling for?
3: Oklahoma. And if they have an early 10-point advantage, I've got Swampland for the Swami and they're serving snow cones in hell. How's that going to happen?
1: Paul, man, I appreciate the phone call, dude. It's been a lot of fun talking to you, and it's a lot of fun watching this game so far. The lead now has shrunk to 7 points after a huge three from Oklahoma City. I will mention one thing about the Knicks, which he touched on, and we've talked about a little bit tonight. There's a point I need to make about the New York Knicks that I feel like has been overlooked here, and that is Jay Wright needs to take a bow. I am someone who's from outside the Philadelphia area. I grew up right outside of Philly, played in the Philadelphia Catholic League. I was very lucky. My mom worked at Villanova University. Both my brothers went to the Villanova University. I actually went to the University of Richmond to play football. I ended up having a heart problem, couldn't play. They were great, though. They kept me on scholarship, and that's how you guys are stuck with me tonight. I've been in the sports cycle ever since, which I absolutely love because that's what we've been all doing since we were kids, if you're engaged tonight, right? It's all we can think about, and it's something we just love so much. But I had the opportunity. My mom worked in the athletic department. I've known Jay Wright since he was a young assistant. He was at Drexel, and then he came to Villanova to work for Rolly Massimino. And it was very clear that there was just something so special about this guy as a young man. I'll take it back to basketball camp. Steve Lapis, who we know now on CBS, but he was a head coach at Manhattan. He was an assistant at Villanova. Lapis goes to Manhattan, and then ultimately he comes back and gets a Villanova job. And his success was, he never quite reached his full potential. They had a team that won the Big East tournament and they were ranked nationally. They were a 3 seed going into the NCAA tournament and they lost to Old Dominion. That was in 1995. They just didn't have a ton of success. They had some big names and some really good teams, but unable to break through. And when I was a real little kid, Lapis was basically the guy who ran Villanova basketball camp under Rolly Massimino. Well, when Lapis left and took the Manhattan job, Jay Wright comes on the scene and he takes over for Steve Lapis. And right away, me and my buddies are sitting there, first day of basketball camp, Rolly Massimino basketball camp that we went to, and Jay Wright's there, and he's talking to us as a group, and I'm thinking of my buddies, I'm looking over at them. Even as a young kid, I'm like, this guy's got something. It was very clear, even at that point in my life, right? We're talking legit infinite wisdom, that Jay Wright was going to be a star. I didn't know his star would shine this big. But there was something special about this guy. Fast forward to the NBA Finals. No, let's back up a little bit. The Eastern Conference Finals. The last time we heard the Knicks starting lineup get called out. When you hear three guys from Villanova University in the starting lineup for a team that is going to the NBA Finals and just might win the NBA title this year, they're 4 games away. That's got Jay Wright's Paul Prince all over it. He won 2 titles in 3 years with these guys, went to a Final Four in his last year before retiring, and I've talked to Jay. I don't think he's ever going to come back. God willing, one of these nights we'll get him on Westwood One Sports Night to tell us that himself. There was a little bit of smoke around him actually coaching the Knicks, which he put to bed very quickly. I do think, and this is off the point I'm trying to make, at some point his competitive juices and ego just might start getting revved up, and we could see Jay come back. But in the case of the Knicks, this is a team that doesn't have this major on-the-marquee superstar. If these guys were in Charlotte, Portland, Utah, we wouldn't be celebrating them like we do, even if they were in the NBA Finals. Now, why are they able to have so much success? I'll tell you why. It's called The Secret. And Isaiah Thomas shared this with Bill Simmons, and Bill Simmons put it in his book, The Book of Basketball. And I think that this has never been more true, especially now when we see how the Knicks are winning. The secret is sharing with everyone else. The secret is not caring about your minutes, not caring about your money, not caring about your points, rebounds, or assists. The secret is caring about winning. And it's having winning in your DNA that can make the team more powerful than just a couple of individuals hanging in there together, right? There's a power greater than yourself if everybody on a team is on the same wavelength. And then you get special things like Villanova running the table and beating North Carolina in 2016, or Villanova beating Kansas and then Michigan in the Final Four in San Antonio in 2018. These guys, in one way or another, were part of that heartbeat. Jalen Brunson, a huge part of the second one. Mikal Bridges, he redshirted at Villanova. That's how dialed in Jay Wright is and how key he was to his development. And now here we have these three guys on the same team in the NBA Finals who are winning the same exact way they did at Villanova, putting the team ahead of themselves. Isaiah Thomas, that was his big problem. Adrian Dantley was a member of the Pistons, and Adrian Dantley, who was an amazing scorer out of Notre Dame, and really, I think he led the NBA in scoring not once, but twice, but Adrian Dantley couldn't stand that Dennis Rodman was getting minutes over him. And ultimately, it became such a pain in the rear end that the Pistons shipped him, and they actually sent him to the Mavericks, because I'm here in Dallas, and they got Mark Aguirre. And with Mark Aguirre came a settling atmosphere that enabled the Pistons to reach their full potential and become the Bad Boys. That's what we're seeing from the Knicks this year. And because of that, Jay Wright needs to take a bow. We're not talking about him as much now because he's not on the sidelines anymore and he's out of TV, all of which have come by choice. It's amazing we're in a society where somebody has to scream from the mountaintops, right? And we can't get rid of. Some people we can't get rid of. they keep coming out of retirement, or they become these carnival barkers on TV, and they don't ever stop. They don't ever quit it because they need to be in the spotlight. That's not Jay Wright. He's just a winner to the core. And we may see him win another title, because if the Knicks are able to pull this off, Wednesday night it starts. We don't know whether they'll play San Antonio or Oklahoma City. Right now, those two teams are fighting it out in another Game 7 that a Knicks opponent will play before they face New York. Some of those games will be played at the Mecca, folks. Madison Square Garden. And the headliner will be Jalen Brunson. And the supporting cast is filled out by Mikal Bridges and Jason Hart. And the last thing on this before we get to a commercial break here on Westwood One Sports Night, as you're listening to Pete Souza, all of those guys are special in their own right. Let's talk about Mikal Bridges, because everybody talks about Jalen Brunson. Mikal Bridges is a guy who legit plays 82 games a year in a climate now where it seems like nobody does. Nobody plays 60. Mikal Bridges is playing all 82. Jalen Brunson is an amazing player because the lonely work that he puts in and that we see, he has mastered his craft. That is so rare in the walk of life, let alone the NBA, where you have the greatest, most talented athletes on the face of the planet, as far as I'm concerned. And then Jason Hart is a guy who runs a little hot on the floor. Apparently, among the three of them, he's actually the most steady off the floor. But when we're out there, or when they're out there playing basketball and the bullets start flying, this is a guy who's emotional, a guy who gets excited. Jay Wright found a way to master that all. And on my show earlier this week, the Pete Souza Show, I had a chance to talk to Derek Harper. If you wouldn't mind, Josh Jacobs, I'm kind of putting you on the spot here. Could you share? I asked Derek Harper, why is Jalen Brunson so special? Derek Harper played on the 1994 Knicks team, and he's an NBA analyst now. That Knicks team in 94 went to the NBA Finals, and Derek Harper was a huge reason. But let's listen to what Derek Harper had to say about Jalen Brunson. What is so special about this guy that enabled, you know, people see that and understand that, but executing it is a whole nother deal.
4: He wants to win, and I think he shows you that. And that's such an interesting thing that you're asking, because some guys have one big game and they want to come back and back that up with the same amount of points or maybe more points, you know? You're always looking for a 38-point game or a situation like that that you can build on. And if there's anybody that could have said, I'm not going to accept this town stuff and take it on, I'm going to do me, he could have done that. He could have taken that road. But he's just too smart for that. Jalen's been here before, man. He's a savant.
1: That's Derek Harper, New York Knicks great. Helped the Knicks get to the 94 Finals, showing a lot of love to Jalen Brunson. We hope you show us some love. Give us a call, 310-840-4910. The phone number is 310-840-4910. It is Westwood One Sports Night. I'm Pete Souza. Make sure you listen to us, too. You can hear us on the Westwood One Sports app and Sirius Channel 375. We'll get to your calls and the newest development in the Mike Vrabel situation when we come back.
0: It's the two best words in sports. Game 7. Thunder. Spurs. Wemby versus SGA. One more time. An entire season comes down to this. Tonight, winner advances to the NBA Finals. Westwood One Sports.
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1: Pete Souza, I got through the Wickets, and here I am. I got through the Mike Wickett, and you're stuck with me, Mike Wickett. He's got some big events going on this weekend, so I'm so pumped to be here filling in for him on Westwood One Sports Night. Stuart Kovacs on the Wheels of Steel is our producer. And, of course, we got Josh Jacobs Engineering keeping us online. And now we have technical foul on Mitch Johnson, but not a flagrant foul. And now Mark Degnan looks like he just got one. No, no, no. So it was Mitch Johnson who got it. And so we had, let me paint the picture for you. Victor Wembanyama barreling to the basket, ends up chin checking Oklahoma City Thunder player. Excuse me. It was not Hartenstein. It wasn't SGA. I think it might have been Williams. Either way, there was contact of Wemby's elbow to the face of Williams. And so play was stopped, and initially there was a foul called on Oklahoma City. So Wemby ended up shooting a free throw. But they went to review it and see if they were going to actually make it a flagrant foul because of the contact on Wemby. They did not, which is huge. And I got to give the officials props or referees props because I love that they're just letting this game play out. A seven-point game now, Spurs up by seven. Let's go to the phone lines right now. We're talking gambling. Mike from San Diego. What's happening, brother?
18: Hey, man. So I'm listening, and I'm screaming at the radio going, no, no, no, no, no. I get Brandon Soyzby. He has an issue. But I'm also thinking he has material knowledge of what's going on with his football team. So to me, the solution's super simple. If you're in the NCAA, you can't bet on anything related to the NCAA. You may know something's going on with, like, look, women's lacrosse team or the men's golf team. So bet on baseball, bet on tiddlywinks, bet on NBA basketball, bet on anything you want, just not anything in the NCAA. That'd be my two.
1: All right, Mike, that's a super thoughtful point, and a part of me agrees with you, but here's the other side of this.
18: I'll leave you there.
1: I understand that it's a bridge too far, betting on your own team, and honestly, that is the only argument I feel like the NCAA really has here. At the same time, the goalposts have moved literally in this whole situation. And I believe a suspension would maybe be more apt here for a kid who bet on his own team when he wasn't even playing. I agree. He definitely had knowledge. And he definitely, you understand maybe a game plan or, you know, it's not like the Babe in the Woods deal they were trying to paint. Like, oh, he had no idea. No, I don't buy that either. But I think it's more of a suspension and more of almost an opportunity for this to be a precedent-setting moment to stop this from happening and to lend these young guys help as opposed to his career is now over. Mike is shocked. I guess we lost him. He jumped off, but he made a great point. And look, that's something where I have to admit, like, yeah, that makes pretty good sense when you begin to talk about that. The fact that he bet on his own team, that's the only thing that can move me off. I think it's too far what the NCAA is doing. They shouldn't end this kid's career, and I think it's bogus the way that they're trying to really pour a little bit more on top of him by leaking more information today and really trying to drop the hammer on this dude as to why he's not going to play. All right, Stuart Kovacs brought up a great point in the break. We were chatting a little bit as we watched this NBA Game 7. The draft lottery rules have changed. And good for the Washington Wizards because they get the number one pick now and they get to choose between Darren Peterson and A.J. Tabanza. But Stuart, what do you think about, or actually first, give us a Cliff's Notes for people that don't know about how they have changed for the draft lottery.
19: Yeah, I mean, they've basically made it to where it's flattened odds and, you know, basically you don't want to finish in the top three because your odds worsen when you finish in the top three. So you want to finish kind of beyond, you know, in the 4 to 16 range, and then those are kind of flatlined for you. So basically the idea in a sense is, okay, you're not rewarding the best team that doesn't make the playoffs. You're not making it totally random where it's flatlined totally through to all the teams in the lottery, but it's kind of making it to where, okay, if you're in the bottom three, you're one of the three worst records in the league, that's going to hurt you in terms of the lottery. So you don't want to flat out tank and, you know, win 18 games. You definitely want to be more competitive to have a chance. And it's going to be interesting because I think towards the end of the season, some of those teams that are either in the bottom three or right near the cusp of that, they're going to be trying to win games, which I think in theory should help some of these issues. I don't know if it alleviates all of these issues, but I think it definitely at least makes it a little tougher to tank, and I think that's at least a start. This might have to be tinkered with a few times, but I think it's at least a good start.
1: I think it's a great start. I couldn't agree.

0: If you could see me right here, I'm disgusted. And what Sam Hinkie did to the Sixers, and really, in part, some of the NBA. And the tanking, as it gets worse throughout the rest of the season, like March games are meaningless sometimes. And now this will take that away.
1: Yeah.
0: What do you feel like is what team do you think? I mean, when you look at this from you pull back like 30,000 feet, right? We're flying above this whole deal. What team do you think this hurts the most? Like, what team, when you take away tanking, they're kind of like, oh, man. Because tanking is also like an excuse. Like, oh, we're going to get there.
1: Yeah, there's a few that come to mind. I think the Brooklyn Nets do it a lot. I think the Wizards do it a lot. Obviously, they do have the number one pick this year. I mean, I think it could change from year to year. I don't think there's one team that does it more than another. But I think every year you see it. You see that, okay, this team realizes that they're out of it. This team realizes that they're not going to be a playoff team. And then they're like, okay, let's try to get, you know, a top three pick rather than the seventh pick. I think there's way too many teams that do this, and it does hurt the product. I think it definitely makes the regular season in the NBA worse for it.
0: And it sucks for the fans. If I'm a Utah Jazz fan, I mean, they began tanking pretty early in the
1: Jazz
0: season.
1: Jazz are a good one, too. Jazz are definitely a good one.
0: Dude, Stuart, by the way, you mentioned the Nets. I mean, how tough is that? When I was in 2012-13, I was the play-by-play guy for the Springfield Armor. At the time, it was the D-League, right? They were the Brooklyn Nets affiliate. And the Nets were about to move to Brooklyn. And it really felt like that was the hottest team in the NBA. Like, everybody wanted a part of that organization. And now it's just gone right back. They might as well be playing back in Newark again. Like, what is the vibe around the Nets in the New York metropolitan area? Seriously, like, I can't imagine how down this franchise is right now in that neck of the woods with the Knicks going to the finals.
1: Yeah, I was going to say, there is no vibe because the Nets are one of the worst run teams in the NBA, I feel like. And the Nets and the Knicks are going to the NBA Finals. So, yeah, I feel like it's a pure New York, it's a pure Knicks town, Knicks basketball town. And I feel like the Nets are just kind of the afterthought at this point. And until they get a superstar, that's probably not going to change.
0: Do you think the Nets with a superstar will get enough heat around them? And I don't think they'll ever compete with the Knicks. But if they did, we saw them with superstars, with KG and Paul Pierce and Deron Williams, and they moved the needle a little bit, but there still wasn't a great response from the city.
1: It's going to be tough. It's going to take them having a top five player. It's going to take them having a Wemby or Jokic or a Giannis or an SGA type of guy. And yeah, honestly, like, they're probably going to have to win one of these lotteries, and they're going to have to win it in the correct year for this to happen. It's going
0: to
1: be
0: tough. And they'll have to do it the right way.
1: Yeah, I don't think they can go to free agent route. Like, can they get Giannis to come there? Maybe. But even then, like, I don't know how much that changes the needle.
0: It's a crazy world, man. It was not so long ago where Kyrie and KD were going to the Brooklyn Nets to create a dynasty. All right, Westwood One Sports Night. It's Pete Souza. I got Stuart Kovacs with me and Josh Jacobs. 310-840-4910. Get involved. We'll be right back.

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0: where it's the impression is of Keith Morrison talking to someone who her husband got killed, and she says, "You know, we opened the trunk after 8 days, and there he was. Was he dead?" The person's like, "Well, yeah, it was like 8 days, of course." I love Dateline, though. I absolutely love it. Also loving this basketball game. We'll continue to update you on that. I got a little frustration around something that broke today, and I was talking about the Mike Vrabel situation, and I think, just to kind of re-rack it, he's going to be okay. Once the season starts, I think he will find himself again, not only as a man, but as a coach. And I think that will serve the Patriots very well. I think his biggest faux pas this offseason, outside of getting found out for having a torrid affair for years with an NFL reporter, which is pretty bad, was his response to this question earlier this week. Now, he met the media for the first time since a pretty much off-the-books media encounter with the Patriots' local writers. And again, the Patriots' PR team did a wonderful job when you consider the fact that by not announcing the first time when Mike Vrabel spoke to the media that he was going to speak, they eliminated some of the carnival barkers that would have come to town, right? The TMZs, the Page Sixes, the whatever, you know, the Daily Beast, which I guess you have to pay for now. I'm out on that. I know journalists should get paid, but I think we've all been spoiled. And paywalls are a real turnoff to me. Just maybe that's me once again showing my age. But Vrabel was asked, and this was the most troubling part of this encounter. Vrabel was asked earlier this week when he talked to the media at the start of OTAs, where I have mentioned he did not look good. But here's what his response was when he was asked if he might miss more time.
1: Do you anticipate having to miss football activities again for the rest of the spring? Like that?
2: I mean, I can only tell you I'm going to be there today, Ben. I can't tell you anything other than I'm going to be out there today in full force. And I mean that because, you know, who knows what's going to come up? I'm not even, you know, anything could happen. And so I'm going to focus on today. But in the excitement that we've had and that we've built so far.
0: If the media availability where the Patriots PR team did a really nice job of ducking a real circus when they said they were going to have two also ran players speak to the media for off-season media availability and they marched out Mike Vrabel. If that was the most clever, most calculated move made by a member of the Patriots and a high moment for their PR this offseason as they try to clean this up, that was the low moment. What are you talking about, Mike? Like, does that mean we're to believe that there's more to come out? Like, it's been bad, and I guess he's being honest. But, and I watch this, you can hear him every day on Westwood One, and he's still the best, Jim Rome. Rome took the words right out of my mouth, and he said exactly what I was thinking. If you were going to lie, which you've done so far in this process, that might have been a great time. You just say no. And then you see, if something does happen or the bottom drops out, then you handle it. By saying yes and then doing a tap dance where you didn't exactly look like Gregory Hines, you did yourself and your organization a major disservice. And it got me to thinking, man, just like Jim Rome, as I mentioned, it would have probably been better for him if he had just said, you know what? I think I'm going to be here. Don't worry about it. And the one thing that hasn't happened yet, as we're about to get to the phone lines, that will happen and could lend itself to what he was saying there after, I guess, knocking down a big bottle of truth serum, is that Diana Rossini hasn't spoken yet. And outside of a NDA that she had to sign from either the Patriots, Mike Vrabel, or the NFL, because we haven't heard from her yet, and that's tricky. It makes you think something like that might have happened or is going on. But at some point, if that hasn't happened, she's going to speak, and then we could get a whole reset. All right, let's go to Rashid from Detroit. Super Rashid. What's happening, bro?
3: Yep. What up, though? That's Super Rasside.
0: Super Rasside.
3: Yep.
0: I like that better than Rashid, even.
3: Thank you. I appreciate that. How you doing this evening, brother?
0: I'm doing pretty good. I'm watching this game seven. I'm very interested to see how the second half plays out, but so far it's met the expectation.
3: Yes. I wanted to talk Mike Dravo, but let me say something about the game seven. Who are you putting your money on? If a billionaire gave you $1 million and say, bet that $1 million going into the fourth quarter with both of these teams tied, which they're probably going to be close to being tied, or you, everybody's putting their money on OKC. So let's just stop it. Now, do
0: I do. Here's the thing. I think that at the end of the day, it's not going to be that close. I think the Spurs could probably win by 10 points. But if it comes down to one possession or two possessions, I'm taking SGA and the team that won the finals last year. In a game seven, by the way, Oklahoma City won.
3: Yeah, I wish I could bet you, brother, because I got OKC. I don't like OKC. I would like for San Antonio to win. Why? Because I feel like New York can beat them easier than they can beat OKC. I'm New York all the way, Jose. But I will say this. It will be close. And the advantage goes to who? The experience. Who's been there?
0: I would agree.
3: Who's more mind melded together? Who's more connected? It's OKC. I wish that San Antonio could win, but so long as New York is resting and they're going to be ready, and hopefully OKC really gets dinged up real good. Hopefully they get really banged up real good. Hopefully they get really, really, really, really exhausted and their muscles are really messed up by the time they play New York, so New York can have an advantage. So let me
0: and the Knicks are
3: Mike
0: certainly
3: Vrabel.
0: Rested. They've played just four games since May 10th. What's your point about very Mike rested. Vrabel? You wanted to mention something about that?
3: Yeah. I'm very disappointed in this guy. Now, let me say this. It's not for the reasons that you think. And America, half of America, or 75% of America may think. I'm very disappointed in this guy. You know why? He probably doesn't have a prenup. All that other BS. Listen, all that other nonsense and BS, out of business. That's his personal life. Now, as far as his wife, again, he didn't have that prenup because she shouldn't.
0: Well, I got to say, I got to jump in. His personal life becomes our business when you're the head coach of an NFL team, which is basically a public trust, and you're having relations with someone who covers the team on a daily basis. That could maybe influence some of her reporting. So that's why there is a public interest.
3: That's petty. Because look, everybody's talking to everybody. Now listen, if you're if you're a coach, you have access to all type of women, bro. From women that are in your league, that are out of your league, the all around the world league, you are a coach and you attracting women. So my thing is this, not only him, you guys too. You guys get to talk to whatever women you want, inside women, outside women. So why are you sweating him? That's his business. If he's cheating on his wife, there are 1,000 other guys that's probably in the league, out of the league, cheating on their wives. That's their business.
0: Well, I'm with you. I'm with you. I'm not judging him as a man, but it's our business to judge him as a professional. You too. And when you're out there, a front-facing member of a huge organization like the Patriots, and you're having relations with somebody who covers the team, that could compromise the integrity of the organization. Poppy, we got to go. We're up against a break. I so appreciate your call. A very bright guy right there with a very good point about the prenup, because I got to be honest with you. I didn't even think of that. And you might maybe that's why he's trying to save this marriage so bad. All right, Pete Souza with you on Westwood One Sports Night. We're going to get to this at some point. Stuart and I want to talk to you about, with James Harden maybe close to re-signing with the Cleveland Cavaliers, who is your starting lineup for the all-championship poison team? James Harden's on mine. We'll find out at some point before we go tonight who's on Stuart and maybe who's on yours. Westwood One Sports Night, 310-840-4910 is the number. Give us a call. 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

0: they have whatever they need. Mi casa, su casa. You want to walk in here, you want to evaluate our players, especially on the smaller school level, and even a school like North Carolina. We're not talking about Michigan or Alabama. So you would think that they would have open arms for NFL scouts because they want their players, obviously, to play at the next level. For Bill Belichick to eliminate the opportunity for scouts from the Patriots to come and experience watching film in the game rooms, or excuse me, in the film rooms for the North Carolina Tar Heels and the beautiful facilities they have there in Chapel Hill, that's pretty crazy. And that's a major resentment, and it's petty. And Bill Belichick is not perfect as a man, and I think he might be the first one to admit it. So the idea that Mike Vrabel would be tearing down what Bill Belichick built, which was unbelievable, and the fact that Bill Belichick did not get voted into the Hall of Fame this last February was criminal, absolutely criminal. Let's get to a call. We got a call on line one. We'll get to it before a break. This is Mr. Realistic. Mr. Realistic, what do you got?
1: Yes, as far as Mike Vrabel, none of my friends really care about the relationship, but it is a topic more for the media, I think. We don't know what his relationship was, whether it's an open relationship or whether the treatment was good or bad, or whether it's lifeless like relationships I've had. As far as I love your taste in music too, but advice for anyone before they get married, meet the mother of the bride to be, and if you like her, you have a better chance of succeeding, because if they get along good, she's more likely to be like her mother. And I also try to find out what the last long relationship she had, why it broke up. And, you know, if they say things like, after we get married, this will have to change, that's a warning sign. Run. I also would like to find out when you're on other stations. I like your style. And
0: what'd you ask, buddy?
1: Your taste in music.
0: Can you ask
1: more
0: me that one more time?
1: To the Ounce is a good one. An Atomic Dog for funky music. You have good taste. I like your show. Now I'll shut up and say thank you.
0: Mr. Realistic, thank you so much. Now, I like the same music that Josh Jacobs does, our engineer, and he spins those tunes, but you know I more than approve, and he knows that. That's why when I'm calling these, or when I'm doing these shows, he knows that we got some bounce, and Bounce to the Ounce is also a great one. All right, we've got hour four of Westwood One Sports Night coming up next. I promise Stewart and I are going to get to our all-time championship poison teams when we come back.

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0: It is the late night version of Sports Night on Westwood One Sports, the Westwood One Sports app. Thank you for hanging out with us. We've talked a ton of NBA already, but let's get a super genius perspective. I'm just yip-yapping. What do I know? 111-103. The Spurs knock out the defending champs, but lots of injuries. At the end, it was just SGA, maybe a little Cason Wallace at the end. But Victor Wembanyama and the Spurs are headed to the NBA Finals to take on the Knicks. The rematch of the last time the Knicks were in the Finals in 1999. Let's talk more about it with John Gonzalez, NBA analyst at CBS Sports and CBS Sports HQ at John Gonzalez. Make sure that you're following him on social media. And he joins us here on Sports Night on Westwood One Sports. Hi, John. How you doing?
1: Yeah, thanks for having me. When you said you were bringing on a super genius, I thought you had a different guest.
0: No, believe me, you're a no matter what, you're a major, major upgrade to talk NBA with than what I was just doing.
1: Right.
0: Give me your impressions of Game 7 from your viewpoint. Why are the Spurs going to the NBA Finals?
1: Blown away by the Spurs. Blown away by Victor Wembanyama. I mean, I had Oklahoma City in 7. I thought it was going to be a really good series. It ended up being a good game 1 and a good game 7 and some, you know, trading shots in between. But for Victor Wembanyama at his age and for this team at their age to go from not making the postseason, for them to be in the postseason for the first time since 2019 and to now be in the NBA Finals, you don't see this happen. I mean, if they win this thing, this will be the most inexperienced, youngest team to go from no postseason to NBA champions since Bill Walton's Blazers did it back in the late 70s. It just does not happen. And for them to do it in Oklahoma City against the former defending champs, it's just really remarkable what they've pulled off.
0: You know, and I would agree, too, and I know we'll get into Oklahoma City side of things in just a second here, but just since you mentioned it, like you said, Wemby, all of what, 22 years old, 22 points, and especially just the way they got off. You know, you're in the other team's arena, the place is going bonkers, and then you jump out early. They're up 18-8. Champagne hits a couple of early threes. Young guys, like I said, I mean, Castle and the way that Harper came off the bench and in the offensive rebounding in the fourth quarter, the composure that they showed, like you said, usually it takes a minute. You got to lose one. I'm with you. I thought that Oklahoma City would beat him. Okay, it's your first time in the NBA playoffs. You're fine. Next year you can go back and you can get them. But for them to get this kind of confidence and play this kind of a way in a Game 7 in the other team's building, incredibly impressive.
1: Yeah, it really is. I mean, I was thinking about, you know, what would happen if the Spurs pull this off, right? Because nobody, even in San Antonio, in their heart of hearts, thought that the Spurs, you know, I thought they'd maybe be a play-in team or back into the playoffs proper this season, but nobody thought that the Spurs were going to make it to the finals this season. They're so far ahead of schedule, and they were, along with Oklahoma City, the two best teams in the NBA during the regular season. Well, if you're Oklahoma City, you're the defending champs or were, you're going home now, but you look across at the Spurs and, you know, for the next however many years, you got a problem. And I know that sounds crazy because these two teams are both incredibly good, but Oklahoma City played the Spurs 12 times between the regular season and the postseason this year, and the Spurs won 8 of those. This wasn't a fluke. Yeah, they didn't have Jalen Williams. Yeah, they didn't have A.J. Mitchell. That doesn't help. SGA had a much better game tonight. He's still going to be there, but SGA is 6 years older than Victor Wembanyama. When next season starts, SGA is not going to be the favorite for the MVP. It's going to be Wemby. And Oklahoma City is not going to be the favorite to win at all. Well, whatever happens in the finals, whether the Knicks win or not, the Spurs are going to be the favorites next year. So all of a sudden, Oklahoma City goes from, hey, maybe we got a little bit of a dynasty growing here, to, uh-oh, now what happens? And I'm looking at a guy like, put SGA inside. He's always going to be top tier, you know, top five MVP candidate moving forward. Chet Holmgren was an absolute no-show in this series. This is a guy who made third-team All-NBA and first-team All-Defense. He took 2 shots tonight in 33 minutes. That's embarrassing. I mean, he got absolutely played off the floor in this series, literally. They couldn't even play him at the end of the fourth quarter by Victor Wembanyama. So, you know, great run by Oklahoma City, but if I'm looking across the way at the Spurs right now, I'm sweating it a little bit.
0: John Gonzalez joining us, 111-103. The Spurs take care of the Oklahoma City Thunder, and they'll take on the Knicks for the NBA title. Make sure that you're following John at John Gonzalez, NBA analyst at CBS Sports. Let's dive into what Oklahoma City did, because I don't think there was anything SGA could have done. He scored 35 in 43 minutes, went 12 of 21, went to the free throw line 11 times. It just looked like he was gassed at the end. But let's talk more about Holmgren, like I said, taking two shots. Jamal Crawford on NBC at the end of that thing said, look, I don't care if you go 1 for 15, you can't go 1 for 2. Does this mean automatically, because like you said, for the next number of years, it's going to be these two teams, and Holmgren just doesn't match up well with Wemby, and Wemby's just going to get bigger and better. Does Oklahoma City start making calls? Are they going to call Milwaukee about Giannis? What do they do about this, or do they just stand pat?
1: You know, it's funny. I just did a hit for CBS Sports, and that exact topic came up. And the Western Conference Finals are barely over, right? And people are already talking about, if you can't deal with Wemby, do you shake this thing up? Do you try to, you know, move Chet for a Giannis Antetokounmpo? This is something, look, Sam Presti is the best executive in the NBA by far. He has built something truly remarkable here, because it's mostly homegrown talent. They've got this huge cache of draft picks. Yes, SGA, they got him in a trade, but they got him in a trade from the Clippers for Paul George, and boy, did they get the better end of that in every which way. And then that also turns into them drafting Jalen Williams, and they get A.J. Mitchell and all that stuff. But the Chet Holmgren component, Jamal Crawford is absolutely right. If you go 1 for 15, fine. I mean, at least you were out there trying to get some support for SGA. But you go 1 for 2, he basically went full Ben Simmons. I'm from Philadelphia. I can tell you, you do not ever want to go full Ben Simmons in a game 7 in a conference finals. That's bad news, right? And so Chet Holmgren was, it's one thing to be bad. It's another to be invisible. And he was invisible in game 7, and he was invisible in the series. And he's supposed to be, on any given night, the second or third best player on Oklahoma City. And in this series, Alex Caruso was considerably better. Jared McCain was considerably better. The other Jalen Williams, Jay Will, was considerably better. Isaiah Hartenstein was considerably better. So, yeah, they got some questions. It's going to be an interesting summer in Oklahoma City, because if they want to shake it up, they certainly have the assets to do that. And, man, how far Chet has fallen if that happens.
0: Yeah, like you said, third team All-NBA. And just across the board, I mean, not only taking only two shots, but 4 rebounds. Like you said, they pulled him off the floor because McCain came in at the end because they needed some offense. It was terrible for Chet Holmgren. Finally, John, before I let you go, early look. I know it's quick, but San Antonio versus New York, who do you like?
1: Oh, man, this is going to be such a great series. I mean, the Knicks, they're playing some incredible basketball. I know that Knicks fans are feeling really good about it right now. They're on this 11-game winning streak over that span. They have the best point differential over that 11-game winning streak in NBA history, not just in the playoffs, but in the regular season or the playoffs. This is historic. We have never seen this from the Knicks. Now, part of that is that the competition isn't nearly as good of the teams that they've beaten previously as compared to who they're about to face, right?

0: not gonna stop Jalen Brunson, but maybe they can slow him down a little bit. And then, you know, bigs wise, with Mitchell Robinson with the broken pinky and the brace on his finger, and he can't shoot free throws anyway, how much can Mike Brown even throw him out there? Because if he gets in foul trouble and goes to the line, that's a problem. So I think it's going to be a fantastic series, but I'm going to take the Spurs in this one.
1: Great stuff. John, thank you so much for the insight. We really appreciate it. You were a super genius. See, you were. Great stuff, man. We'll talk to you
0: again. I cleared the bar. Thanks, man, for having me.
1: Yes, of course you did. Take care. All right, that is John Gonzalez, from NBA analyst from CBS Sports and CBS Sports HQ, at John Gonzalez. Make sure that you follow him. There you go. I told you he was a super genius, and he was. And look, we can start looking at this whole thing now. And I think one of the things he mentioned that's really interesting before we get onto the court is, if you told the NBA at the beginning of the season, would you like Wemby, who's becoming the most marketable player? It was funny. Everybody's like, when LeBron leaves and Harden leaves and Curry leaves and all the, who's going to take over the league? Is it going to be Anthony Edwards? It's like, are you kidding me? There's a 7'3" or 7'4" or whatever he is, guy from France, and he's the guy. And he's going to evolve into that role, and he's starting to do that. I think that he's got to be consistent throughout the whole thing. I mean, you looked in, you know, a number of these games, and you thought to yourself, you know, game one, he was great. And some of the games in San Antonio, had fire in his belly. Sometimes he didn't. Today, it's really interesting, because most superstars, they try to give the ball to other guys because they know they can get their own. I think for the Spurs, if I'm the Spurs, I get Wemby involved early, hits a couple of threes, he gets confidence in himself. He's still a young player, and he's going to get better and better and better. I think the Knicks are going to get physical with him, and it's going to be interesting. But to get the city of New York, to get New York, to get the Spurs, to get Wemby, that's massive. So let's talk more about it in hour number two. We'll get you involved in the show as well. Plus, I want to get a little bit more into what Adam Silver said on ESPN the other day. We'll do all of those things in hour number two. It's Sports Night on Westwood One Sports, and the very downloadable, which you should download right now, Westwood One Sports app. Hour two next.
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0: One Sports presents John Lund.
1: Yes, thank you for joining us. Hour number two, late night version of Sports Night on Westwood One Sports and the Westwood One Sports app. The freaks come out at night. We love it. We do this every Saturday night. We'll get you involved momentarily. We got a few things we got to take care of. If you're just joining us, maybe you're in a stupor. Maybe you slept all day because you had been overserved. I don't know what your situation is. Whatever. Maybe you took an afternoon nap and you didn't do anything last night. The Spurs knock off the Oklahoma City Thunder 111-103. Lots of questions there. First of all, Wemby and this young Spurs team. And we were just saying this about Oklahoma City. Is this going to be the next dynasty? All of a sudden, Oklahoma City breaks up said dynasty. But in all fairness to Oklahoma City, J-Dub not being there, their second best player, that definitely hurt. They had a couple of injuries. You could tell at the end, SGA was simply gassed. He scored 35 tonight. There was nothing wrong with him, and I don't think he's going to get any flack for any of this. Also, what I found to be interesting, and we'll play some of these cuts a little bit later. I don't know if you saw Thursday night, because the Knicks swept the Cavs, there was this big open area for ESPN. They didn't have anything to fill it, so they scrambled, and they got Pat McAfee to talk to all of the commissioners except for the commissioner of the NFL. But, you know, Adam Silver, the NBA, and Rob Manfred of Major League Baseball, and Dana White from the USC, and all these different commissioners came on. And I thought what Adam Silver said about officiating, no, you know, flopping's not a problem, because McAfee kind of was having some fun with him in the way that McAfee does, flopping, flopping, flopping. And Adam Silver said, no, our officials are great, and there's not a problem with flopping. But interestingly enough, right after that, there wasn't near as much flopping. There wasn't near as much calls. And I think, I'm not saying that Oklahoma City lost because of that, but if you go back and you look at games 6 and 7, there wasn't a lot of flopping on the floor. There was physical play allowed. There weren't as many calls. Now, look, SGA went to the line 9 of 11 times, but as a person who thinks of themselves, I'm a bit of a basketball aficionado, and this game was just officiated correctly and rightly, and there wasn't guys flopping all over the floor, which does my body good, because I don't want to see that in the future. And I thought these were good and well-played games, aesthetically pleasing, if you will, as I was watching these games, and there weren't guys flopping all over. Of course, guys are trying to buy calls at times, but it wasn't nearly what it was when Oklahoma City was winning this series. And so I think that had something to do with it. Chet Holmgren only taking 2 shots, and this has already started. I was looking during the break, I often do, to make sure that I'm not missing anything so that I can bring you the latest on what's going on in the world of sports. And all the discussions are already, not so fast to Miami, Giannis, not so fast, my friend. Oklahoma City and Sam Presti are probably going to be calling. And the great thing about Oklahoma City to this point, if I was a fan of theirs, They haven't had to do anything. They haven't had to stretch. They haven't had to say, we got to get this guy. They haven't had to make a crazy trade. They're the ones who are the benefactors of said crazy trade when they got SGA and all these draft picks, and they've been patient, and they've got all these young guys. And that's why everybody, including me, is looking at this going, uh-oh, that's the next dynasty. And San Antonio snatched it from them, and it's going to be these two teams back and forth. This is going to be like, you know, I know they're both in the Western Conference, but like when the Lakers and the Celtics in the 80s were going back and forth, who's going to win this thing? And Philly got in there for one, but you're just like, this is probably going to be it. You know, championship windows are anywhere from 3 to 5 years. And I know that, you know, the Patriots, the Spurs, the Warriors, I mean, teams have extended those, but generally speaking, on average, a championship window before you got to start messing with things is about 3 to 5 years, especially when you have young players like OKC and San Antonio do. And now it's going to be interesting to watch San Antonio, because Sam Presti, their great GM, is going to possibly in this offseason going to have to say, all right, some of those picks, you know, we've gotten a million picks. Well, we have a lottery pick this year. Do we need another young player? Probably not. Chet Holmgren, not very good, but I know a lot of teams would like to have him. But when you're going to match up against San Antonio the next few years, and Wemby's going to get nothing but bigger and better, and I mean just as far as filling out is concerned, and Chet Holmgren can't even handle this version of him, and he's not at his highest amount of superpowers, I would think that Oklahoma City is going to do exactly what everybody is already on social media and the internet and everything talking about, which is, hi, is Giannis home? I mean, I think they're going to call Milwaukee right away and go, not so quick to Miami. We've got a lottery pick. We've got Chet Holmgren. We've got a couple of young players that could fit, because Giannis against Wemby would be a hell of a matchup. But I think Oklahoma City has to look at that, because Isaiah Hartenstein was a lot more effective against Wemby than was Holmgren. And to only take two shots for a guy who was third-team All-NBA, especially when J-Dub wasn't around for Oklahoma City, they just didn't have enough. And I'm sure that Chet Holmgren's going to look at that box score like I just did and say, what would you say you do here? Like Office Space, 33 minutes, you took two shots, you had four rebounds? What are you doing? So anyway, two things from a betting perspective to straighten out here. And then we'll start taking your thoughts on this whole thing and what do you think is going to happen in the NBA Finals. DraftKings has the Spurs at minus 205, Knicks plus 170. So not overwhelming favorites, but not shocking to me that the Spurs are the favorites. A small prediction from me, and remember, you can buy, get a house, a car, the life of your dreams if you just bet against what I say. There are a lot of people on this network that you listen to what they say and you bet with what they say and you can make a lot of money. You can make a lot of money off me too. It's just that if you bet the opposite way, I just think a lot of money is going to come in on the Knicks. A lot of money is going to come in on the Knicks, I think. We'll see. And then we said this a little bit earlier. So there was a guy, and I know I got this straightened out because I had read this earlier, but then I had read something that said that he hadn't won the money yet. So this is what happened at DraftKings. A long shot parlay today won $1.7 million when San Antonio beat Oklahoma City. This is what happened. And what's funny about these things, I don't know if you feel the same way I do on this, but it sounds so simplistic, right? That's why we all get sucked into betting, because it just sounds so easy. Like, I could pick these four. I could win all this money. So a guy in, this was February 14th, so on Valentine's Day. Hey, honey, I'd love to take you out to dinner, but I'm going to bet first. I'm going to do a four-leg parlay. So $2,500 with plus 68,000 odds. So 68,528 odds to be exact. On Valentine's Day, this guy throws down $2,500 on this. Michigan to win the men's NCAA title at plus 500. Again, that's 3 weeks before, well, like a month before the tournament starts. So it sounds so logical now. Of course Michigan could win. All right, how about this one? Because no one thought this. The U.S. men's hockey team to win the gold at the 2026 Olympics. Of course, they beat Canada. That was plus 180. I'm surprised that was so low. And then he went Knicks to win the East, well done, my friend, at plus 330. And he did Spurs to win the Western Conference at plus 850. So that was the biggest long shot of the four. So Michigan, U.S. men's hockey. Thank you, Wemby. Knicks to win the East and the Spurs to win the West. The first three had already been hit. And this is what I saw last night. Everybody was freaking out. Of course, the U.S. beat Canada on February 22nd. Michigan rolled third of the tournament. They beat UConn 69-63, and the Knicks swept Cleveland. So he had a cash out offer from DraftKings for over $600,000 before tonight's game, before today's game. He could have cashed the $2,500 out for over $600,000. He did not. He went and played the thing out and gets 1.7. Here's what's even more interesting as I continue to read down on this thing. When the series was tied at two games apiece, this is what this guy had the cojones to do. The series was tied at two games apiece. He had an offer from DraftKings for $500,000. And it's tied at two. At that point, did anybody think, I mean, yeah, the Spurs could win the thing, but they had to win two straight. And he said no to the $500,000. Then the Spurs won game six. He said no to $600,000. And then they win the Western Conference, and he wins $1.7 million. Again, Michigan, the U.S. hockey team, Knicks, and San Antonio. And he had offers of $500,000 after it was tied at two games apiece. He had an offer of $600,000 when the Spurs and Thunder were tied at three. He said no to everything and wins $1.7 million. There's no way I could have done that. No stinking way. And you guys both said, Stu and Alex, both said you guys would have had the cojones to do it. You wouldn't have taken the $600,000 before Game 7. Would you have taken the $500,000 when it was tied at two games apiece this series?
2: Ooh. See, that's a different. I think that's different. I think for me, that's I would have taken different. The $500,000 just because I thought that series was so evenly matched, and I honestly thought at that point it could have been a toss-up. So I probably would have taken the money at that point.
3: Stu, that's how I know you're a fake. I would have wrote it even if they were down 3. If OKC was up 3-0, I'd still ride it, baby.
4: Really?
3: Oh, yeah. We're going down with Wemby.
1: Yeah, you just had to heck with it.
3: The guy's an alien.
1: He is an alien, I will say. But I'll tell you this. At 2-2, there's no doubt in my mind. At 2-2, they'd offer me $500,000, I'd have taken it.
3: Oh, you wouldn't have, John.
1: No question I would have taken
3: really?
1: It.
3: Really?
1: No, I mean, at 2-2, I mean, I'm thinking to myself, geez. Because there's the other thing, too, and it doesn't say here, you know, OKC took a 3-2 series lead. And now I don't know what they offered after that. Probably dumped down big time, maybe a couple hundred grand, but still, I might even take that. And then it was 3-3, it was $600,000. And then of course, he won 1.7. But doesn't that sound so easy? You're thinking to yourself, what's the big deal? Michigan to win the men's title, U.S. hockey team, which that would have probably been the biggest one. Or no, the Knicks would have. I can't believe the Knicks. And then San Antonio. By the way, Knicks were plus 330. The Spurs were plus 850. But it's because everybody thought Oklahoma City was going to win it. But it sounds simplistic. Like, you could throw $2,500. That's why everybody thinks they're going to be the next big winner, right? Like, I can pick those four. What's the big deal? You know, but anyway, there you go. He wins $1.7 million. Jeez, that is.
2: Oh, I'm sorry
1: crazy.
2: To disappoint you, but guy. I'm just being honest here. I thought it was an even series. It's a lot of money.
1: Yeah, at 2-2, well, at 3-2, you're like, I missed my chance. But anyway, good for that guy, man. That's amazing. So anyway. All right, jump on the line, 310-840-4910, 310-840-4910. You want to get into game number 7, or if you'd like to get into the Knicks already and you want to get into that conversation as well and who's going to win the NBA Finals, that is fine. Let's get out to the lines and start talking to some people about NBA basketball. Let's start with Rashawn in Baltimore. Rashawn, thank you for the call. You're on Sports Night on Westwood and Sports. Go right ahead.
5: Hey, thanks for taking my phone call.
1: Of course, man.
5: And I want to say congratulations to the Spurs. I was definitely rooting for them. So,
6: go Spurs, go!
5: yeah, a lot of my Knicks friends thinking the Knicks actually going to come through and pull it off. Though I just don't see it. Like I heard another show too, a local show here was saying that Wimby will have a hard time guarding Karl Anthony Towns. Though which I think I don't know if it's going to be a problem at all. But y'all were speaking about the Thunder earlier, too. Like, what can they do? Because I think the Spurs are going to be the team to beat in the future. And what would it take for them to get Giannis? So you don't think with Chet Holmgren, that first-round pick that they got, and also throwing another player like Caruso or Cason Wallace, you don't think that'll get the deal done?
1: It might.
5: It
1: might. I mean, I know the Miami deal is Tyler Hero, where they're talking picks there too as well. The problem is that anymore, and you know this, anymore, the players have so much power now. And I look, maybe if I'm Giannis, I'd go to Oklahoma City. I mean, I'd go to Oklahoma City over Miami, maybe, just to win. So a lot of it is going to have to do with, okay, what are the deals? As you just pointed out, I think Oklahoma City can outdo a Miami deal. But where does Giannis want to go? Does he want to go to Miami or does he want to go to Oklahoma City? If I'm him, I mean, the city, it's no doubt I'm going to Miami, right? But, I mean, in terms of where are you going to win, I think you go to Oklahoma City. Now, so that's up to Giannis. He's going to have a lot of say in this, I think. Thanks for the call. I appreciate it. Open you up at 310-840-4910. Let's fit in one more in this segment. Let's go out to Chicago. That's where Brandon is. Brandon, thanks for waiting. You're on Sports Night here on Western One Sports. Go right ahead, Brandon.
7: Hey, what's going on, John? Thanks for taking my call tonight, fellas.
1: Of course.
7: So it looks like we're going to get a rematch of the NBA Cup from earlier this year, and where the Knicks won the NBA Cup.
1: Wow, I forgot about the NBA Cup. The Knicks did win the NBA Cup. You're 100% right.
7: So we'll see what happens, man. But man, hats off to the Spurs. Buford, he's been with the Spurs for forever, man. He won 4 titles, with Tim Duncan. Pop and company, it looks like they got that culture restored. And then Brian Murphy, the GM, man, hats off to him. He built an incredible team, man. And Mitch Johnson, too, man. His adjustments, to come back down 3-2. Hats off to him. It just shows you, though, that it does take a team. They do have the MVP in Wemby, where you saw tonight, a 7'4 point guard put Hartenstein on skates, which opened up, the floor to all his fellow teammates, Champagne, doing his best Robert Horry impression. You know, it's just, Wemby has been in these situations. You know, you saw it when USA played France. He willed that team to, you know, have Steph, you know, take him, you know, put him to sleep. But that game was epic. You know, I'll never forget that game. And then, you know, Castle, he's been with UConn in these situations. So they are a young team, but they are battle tested. And, you know, I just think that Wemby is the MVP, but you need a team to win a championship. And these guys have filled their roles to the max. And it's just going to be exciting to see Wemby go against this Knicks. If I was the Knicks, I would put OG on him because Cat, I don't think he has the lateral quickness if he's going to be ISO'd like how they did with Hartenstein. If they follow that same blueprint.
1: Brandon, thanks for the call. Let me just focus on what he just said there about from a team standpoint. I mean, think about this. Champagne went 6 of 10 from three-point land, but a lot of it was early. Hit a couple of key shots late, but I mean, they got off to a great start. They were up 18-8, and Champagne hit a couple of corner threes early. Wemby's Wemby. De'Aaron Fox played much better in this game. He showed the experience that he had in the playoffs a couple of times. He had been in a Game 7 in a playoff series. He was much better, and he's still banged up. But guys like he mentioned Castle. Of course, he was at UConn, won championships. He was a guy playing the tournament. It's different in the NBA, though. These guys are so good. But, I mean, Vassell, Castle stepped up. Dylan Harper had a tap-in late in this game that was absolutely huge. Even a guy like Cornette, because remember, Wemby was playing with 5 fouls in this game, and he had to be taken out in the fourth quarter. They brought him back at about just under 6 minutes left in this game. But Lick Cornette maybe had the biggest play of the game. Hartenstein had a breakaway. It had a steal. He should have gave it up. But Cornette had a block, and then they got a hoop on the other end. Then they got a three after that. So instead of 2 for Oklahoma City, they went on a 5-0 run there. So he had like kind of a 7-point reverse right there. So, I mean, just talking about, there's a bunch of guys. Keldon Johnson hit 2 threes late in this game. Like, you look at the box score and you look at Keldon Johnson in 16 minutes, 11 points, 4 of 8, 2 of 5, and you're thinking, okay, he wasn't that great. But it was when he hit those shots. He hit 2 threes late. So, look, this is a really young team. And I'll be interested. One of the big things is, like, you go to New York, you went to Oklahoma City tonight, and it's really impressive what they did. That place was absolutely on fire, and San Antonio got off to a great start with these young guys. You go to New York, it's just a different ballgame. It's loud. It doesn't stop. It's relentless. I think the Spurs are going to win this thing. I got to give it a little bit more thought because it just happened. But my point in this is for a young team to come in like that and show that kind of composure, Wemby's 22. You know, these guys, other than Fox, Vassell, Castle, guys like that, Dylan Harper, they haven't had experiences like this. Keldon Johnson. This is their first experience in the playoffs, and they got to the NBA Finals. You know, it's what Oklahoma City and San Antonio are going to do over the next number of years, man, is going to be unbelievable. Because here's the thing. Wemby's not as close. He's not even close to what he's going to be. This guy's going to fill out. He's going to get bigger. He's going to get stronger. And the biggest thing that's going to happen with Wemby is that all these different defenses, all these different ways that teams are going to try to defend him, and this is what started to happen with guys like Durant and Curry and why they got so much better and better and better is because you started throwing different defenses at them. What if we do this? What if we do this? What if we do that? And a lot of it was, let's be physical with them. That's the first thing that teams will do. And this is what New York's going to do to Wemby. Okay, let's start being physical. Okay, he's figured that out. Now we're going to, you know, bring the double and do this. Oh, he's figured that out. Like, it's just boom, boom, boom. And the more they play, the better they get, the more filled out they get, the more of a man they become. And this is what all the Spurs are going to do because they're all so young, but it revolves around Wemby. So, if you're going to get the Spurs, the Knicks better get them now because I don't think you're going to get the Spurs in a year or two or three. Because this team, if they can keep it together financially, if this team's going to grow, all these guys are going to get better. I mean, this is as bad as Harper's going to be, or Vassell, or Castle, or Wemby, or any of these guys. And then it's going to be, and nothing against guys like Champagne or Fox or whatever, but then other guys are going to want to come here, and man. But we were just saying about this against with OKC, too. I mean, one injury, and that's what it took for OKC. Their second best player gets hurt, and that's it. So, anyway, give me your thoughts. Let's get back out to the lines. It's going to be the Spurs and the Knicks in the NBA Finals, 111-103. The Spurs win it. Let's get out to the lines. Let's start opening them up at 310-840-4910 on the Westwood One Sports Talk and Text Line. 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
0: Less than 6 months after knee surgery, Patrick Mahomes is already back, throwing at OTAs. But will the three-time Super Bowl MVP be fully ready for the Chiefs' opener against Denver? Westwood One Sports.
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0: Sports app. We do this. We get crazy every Saturday night / Sunday morning. Alex is here. Stu is here. Stu is awesome. We don't get Stu all the time, so we got to celebrate when Stu is here.
1: I miss you, Stu.
0: That's right. We can admit it. We love all the producers, but Stu is the original. You know, Stu is the original, and it is awesome to have Stu. 310-840-4910. I see some usual suspects. Now things are about ready to get weird here in just a second. The usual suspects are on the line, and we'll get out to the lines in 1 minute at 310-840-4910. Let me play one cut here just because one guy, we've talked all about the Spurs. We've talked all about Oklahoma City and what they could do, and SGA, and we've talked Wemby, and we've talked all the rest of the young Spurs, and they win, by the way, 111-103. They're going to the NBA Finals. A redo, a rematch of the 99 NBA Finals.
2: Go Spurs, go! Knicks
0: and the Spurs. There's Wemby. Between the Knicks and the Spurs. But one guy who's not being talked about on the sheet here, let's see which is the best one. I'm going to play cut 10 from Mitch Johnson here. So for those who don't know, Mitch Johnson, his dad was John Johnson. He was a member of the 1979 NBA champion Seattle Supersonics. You might remember like Jack Sikma and his really bad haircut, or Gus Williams, or Dennis Johnson, who of course later was a Celtic. They were kind of a one and done type of a team, so maybe not a lot of people remember those Seattle Sonics, but his dad was John Johnson, who played for those Seattle Sonics. But the bigger thing is, and not a lot of people have talked about this, which means that's when you know you're doing a good job, he replaced Greg Popovich. And for an era of fans, I wouldn't call Popovich the best coach of all time. I think he's very, very good. There's some guys with more wins. You know, your Don Nelsons and Red Auerbachs, and Auerbach has won more titles and everything. But Popovich is up there. And I don't know, I'm not into lists. I'm not into Mount Rushmores or anything like that. But for a certain era of time, Greg Popovich was considered to be one of the best of all time, and the Spurs have been good for a very, very, very, very long time. And one of the reasons I respected Greg Popovich is because he was not only there for the good times when they were winning championships. Usually by that point, a guy like Phil Jackson's like, adios, amigo, he's gone. And Popovich didn't do that. In fact, Pop was forced off the bench because of health issues. He wanted to keep teaching young players and get the Spurs back up to where he believed they belong. Now, he's still within the organization, but he's had a lot of health issues and helped personally bring Mitch Johnson to the Spurs, and Mitch has done an amazing job. So here is the head coach of the Spurs, an unenviable job to replace Greg Popovich, but he's done an amazing job. Here he is talking about the Spurs reaching the finals with their very young roster.
3: As I said earlier, experience a lot of times is used in the form of best use or the lack thereof when you need it the most. And people don't talk about as much the habits, the character, the togetherness, the competitive response, the things we talk about in these media sessions every single day. And this team has now been pretty damn consistent for a long time, for over 100 games for the most part. And so I'll take those things with the experience that we've gone through when you want to look back in terms of how we started the year, how we got to the cup on the road versus Denver and LA, what we did in the cup, playing these guys around Christmas time a few times. Expectations. We've played in three playoff series without Victor, without Fox, multiple games. I don't know who has as much experience as we do this year in the season of 2025-2026.
0: Good stuff. Plus, you got to love a coach that's got like a gravelly voice because he's been screaming the entire season. Like, he has no juice left in the voice because he's been yelling at young players the entire season. But he even brought up the cup, which I don't know if I consider the cup anything really big, but he was saying that's when they played the Knicks, and he is right. I mean, they've had guys out of these playoffs. I'm talking a lot tonight about Oklahoma City and the guys that they were missing, but Fox has been injured a lot. Like you said, Wemby was missing some time early in these playoffs, and just they've had a lot of young guys step up who haven't really had playoff experience, and that's the reason why they are where they are. But I just wanted to highlight Mitch Johnson because replacing Greg Popovich, not an easy thing. You could see in San Antonio where they might get a little uneasy with Pop leaving the bench, but here's this guy jumps in, and here they are in the NBA Finals. All right, let's get out to the lines at 310-840-4910.
2: Go Spurs,
0: by the
2: go!
0: Way, top of the hour. There you go. There's Wemby, baby. Top of the hour, we will play the game that is sweeping the nation. We should be talking about blank, and we always do that. We open up the phone lines, and yeah, we're going to talk a lot of NBA playoffs tonight, but you take over the show at the top of the hour at 310-840-4910. Without further ado, ladies and gentlemen, boys and girls of all ages, you know him, you love him. His name is Mr. Positive in Michigan, and he kicks us off in this segment. Mr. Positive, the stage is yours.
4: To my warrior.
1: as I enter your mind and body and ready to suck the negativity from your soul. I need you to remember. The earth shakes like thunder. The mountains come alive. The lava starts to boil. It is your time to strive. Boom shakalaka. And let the movement begin. Inspiration across the nation. To my warriors, I believe in you. Live in the present. You have the gifts. Live your dreams. Make them real. Go for it. Love you all. Boom shakalaka.
0: Very nice. I'm telling you, Mr. Positive is good. That was flawless tonight. It was absolutely flawless. But I got to tell you, Alex, so he called Monday, right? I was doing the late night show on Monday, Memorial Day. And I tried to tell, I can't even remember who was running the ship. Maybe it was Oliver. It wasn't his fault. It was just, I tried to tell him, I go, we're going to bring in Mr. Positive. I need some, you know, we need some music. It really punches it up when you do that. And it wasn't that he wasn't good Monday. He was. But like the music behind it, like I think that inspires people. I think it's the combination of everything. But well done by you. I like the music. It just adds to it. It adds to the ambiance of Mr. Positive. I wrote a few notes there. I always get nervous when he's talking about what he's going to suck out of me. He talked about lava tonight.
2: The positive.
0: Yes. He was going to suck the negative from your soul. He talked about lava tonight. Lava. That was a new one. They brought up some lava. I don't know in what context. I was just scribbling fast. But that was a good one, man. There was not a stumble. There was not a stop. That was just straight through, man. That was straight through. And I think the musical choice was outstanding tonight. I think everything together was outstanding.
2: Thank you so much.
0: What did you think? Because I think that was some new music, right? That was, I mean, you play inspirational music every time,
2: yes.
0: But I think that was a new version.
2: Well, when I talked to him on the phone now, I started to gauge how we do our pre-on-air phone conversation. He was jacked up. He loves Wemby. Yeah. And I thought, you know what? We're going to do something with a cascading Wemby. Mountain breeze in the back. A little bit of floating water breeze in Buffalo in the distance.
0: I like it.
2: It was great.
0: I like it. It's very nice. All right, now here's the thing on this next one, 310-840-4910. There's Mr. Positive. If you want to talk Mr. Positive, that always stirs emotion within people. So we're not only are we talking NBA playoffs, but if you would like to opine on Mr. Positive, that is always a good thing. I was gone a couple of weeks ago. My son graduated, I think it was 2 weeks ago. So I don't know if Raphael called, but I don't think I've heard from Raphael for like 2 or 3 weeks. So I don't know what he's been doing. I don't know what the story is. Maybe I missed him. He missed me. But anyway, here's our good friend Raphael from Chicago. Raphael, you're on Sports Night here on Westwood One Sports. You go right ahead, and it's good to hear from you, my friend.
4: It's great to hear you too, John Lund.
0: What's going on?
4: I know, I've been listening to this show for a couple months now, and Mr. Positive is always showing up, and I feel like his inspirational thing, I feel like he never is actually something that just comes out of his mind. I feel like he has it on like a script, like he's got a little piece of paper, like a napkin, and then he gets like a little pencil or a pen, and then he just starts writing down what he's going to say. So I wonder if Mr. Positive is... still, I'm not saying it's not good, bad, but I'm just saying, I wonder if it's like scripted, like he writes it down before and then he says it, because I don't know. And also, has Mr. Negative called recently?
0: You know, I think a couple of weeks ago, I know we will hear at some point from Mr. Realistic. He calls from Massachusetts, but he's usually a little bit later of a caller. He might call in a couple of hours and he's pretty funny. But yeah, I think you're right. The real, some people have tried to emulate what Mr. Negative does, but the real Mr. Negative calls from Texas. I know his voice. We all do because we have, you know, we've recorded some of these things. So we do know the real Mr. Negative. And I think it's been probably 2 or 3 weeks for Mr. Negative. Yeah, it's been a while. Been a while, Raphael.
4: Yeah, no, it has. I mean, I'm in such a good mood, and I hope. Do you know if Mr. Negative is a Spurs fan, or is he?
0: I don't think he is. Yeah, I don't think he is. And even if he were, I still don't know that he would be positive in any way, shape, or form. You know?
4: Oh, yeah, I bet he'd be like, the Knicks have won 10 playoff games in a row. They're totally not going to be like He's like those one. He's like one of those people that can always find a problem into like anything.
0: That's the way I see it.
4: I'm in a great mood. I've always been an Oklahoma City Thunder hater. I just hate him so much. Yeah, but like
0: to be the Thunder.
2: You're too young to hate Rafael.
0: Yeah, exactly. Love it.
4: Yeah. Always been so great. Yeah.
0: Nice.
4: Yeah, it's great to hear from you. And I like Mr. Realistic. I mean, he is pretty realistic, but like
0: he's funny.
4: About the NBA,
0: yeah.
4: I'm not saying that like the Knicks are totally going to win it, but I think they have a chance. It'll probably go into like six games at least. Because when you think about it, they've won 10 games, playoff games in a row. The last time they lost a playoff game was in April.
0: Yeah, they're good. They've been good. Yeah. And yeah, I think, the margin is something like 23 a game, too. I mean, they're not just barely beating this team. They're crushing teams.
4: They're killing them. Yeah. Also, I don't know. One of the callers said that it's going to be hard for Wimby to guard Anthony Towns. I think that Wimby, he can't not guard anybody. He's an alien. I don't know. I just...
0: Good call.
4: They have a... Dun-dun-dun.
0: So Rafael, awesome. You're the best, man. You're the best. Have a wonderful rest of your evening, and it is our pleasure to hear from you. I know it's been a couple of weeks, but thank you for checking in, and do it again real soon, okay?
4: Yeah. All right, bye.
0: Take care. That's our good friend, Rafael.
1: And ready to suck the negativity from your soul.
0: He said suck, right? Not sock.
2: Yeah, yeah.
0: Yeah, suck the negativity from your soul. I guess it's not as creepy as I thought it was, because for a minute, because I was writing things down he was saying, and I was like, he's sucking out of my soul there. What am I need to be a little nervous? I mean, what's going on?
2: Hey, yo.
0: Okay. No, I thought it was fine. It was really good, and the music was outstanding. There you go. All right, that'll jump at 310-840-4910, 310-840-4910. That is the Westwood One Sports Talk and Text Line. We can get into NBA playoffs. Anything else you want to do as well? I do want to play, because the top of the hour in about 23 minutes, we will completely open up the lines, and you can go crazy on this whole thing. We tell you that all the time, that we're going to get in the back seat. I'm going to get back there. Alex is going to get back there. Stu's going to be up back there. We're going to hang out. We're going to put on blindfolds and get a cigarette, and you guys are going to drive the car. So top of the hour, we can talk about whatever you want. Although, you know, Alex is very health conscious, so I don't know if Alex would do cigarette. He might do something else, but I don't know about cigarettes.
2: A few other things.
0: Might be something else. But you get the gist of the idea, which is we should be talking about blank, and we'll do that now. Well, about 21 and a half minutes at 310-840-4910. We'll take more of your thoughts in the NBA Finals as well. Plus, I want to play a couple of things before the top of the hour. Adam Silver stuff, if you missed it, from ESPN and where the NBA exactly is right now. So let's do all that coming up next. It's Sports Night, the late night version on Westwood One Sports and the Westwood One Sports app.
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1: 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Stu's here. Alex is here. Say hello to them. 310-840-4910, the Westwood One Sports talk and text line. If you want to talk NBA playoffs, that's what we're doing now. The Spurs beat the defending champion, Oklahoma City Thunder, 111-103. If you want to get into Game 7, we can. Want to look at, take a, an early look at Knicks-Spurs, we can do that as well. Top of the hour, we'll talk about whatever you want. So you take over the show. We should be talking about blank. You want to hit baseball, NFL, whatever the case may be. You want to get into any other NBA topics besides the finals, that is fine. You take over the show at 310-840-4910. I'll hit up some numbers or hit up some lines here in just a minute, but here's one thing as the as at least my social media feed at John Lund Radio. You can always be following me around. My feed right now is all about Chet Holmgren going to the Bucks, but not so fast. My friend, as Lee Corso many times famously said, Chet Holmgren's big extension kicks in this offseason. It's 5 years, $239.3 million. Would the Bucks like to pay this? Next year, $41.3. Next year after that, 45. Next year after that, 48. Next year after that, 51. Next year after that, 55. Chet Holmgren took two shots. Jamal Crawford, who was calling this game alongside Mike Tirico and Reggie Miller as a shooter himself, said, look, I'd rather have the guy go 1-for-15. 1-for-2 means you were afraid. He played 33 minutes in Game 7 and took two shots. That's two more than me and you. He grabbed four rebounds. He did nothing. Now, if you're Oklahoma City, it makes way too much sense. Sam Presti's one of the, if not the best general manager in the league. Obviously, just for the SGA, Paul George trade, in which not only did he get SGA, but a bunch of picks, he should be GM of the decade, maybe of the next, maybe of the quarter century for that heist. But he's done a lot of good things with these picks. But I'm just not sure, you know, that a lot of the conversations, if you haven't heard it, we'll get into it a little bit later on in the show, have been Giannis is going to Miami. Giannis wants to go to Miami. That's where he's going to be, and everyone's projecting what the starting lineup's going to look like. And then after this game, everyone's like, Chet Holmgren's got to go. Well, somebody's got to want him. And if I'm Milwaukee, I'm saying, okay, I get it. We're going to rebuild this whole thing, and Oklahoma City has some picks, but the main person would be going the other way, Chet Holmgren. And after that, after what we just saw in Game 7, you're going to miss shots. You're going to have bad games. You're going to look bad. You're going to whatever. 1-for-2 in 33 minutes in a Game 7 means you were afraid. That's what that means. I mean, I'm not as athletic as they come, but I've been doing this a long, long, long, long time. And there were opportunities where he just didn't pull the trigger. If I'm Milwaukee, it's like, what? I got to pay this guy $5 in about $240 million, starting next year at $40 million and ending up at $55 million in 5 years? I don't pay this guy. By the way, if said trade were to happen, I'm just messing around here. Possible starting lineup if they could somehow get Giannis, because you got to worry about the Spurs if you're Oklahoma City. How about this for a starting lineup, by the way, if they could get him? SGA, Alex Caruso, J-Dub, and Jalen Williams, so both of them, and Giannis. That'd be pretty good because Giannis is a first-teamer. SGA is the defending MVP, and when J-Dub gets healthy, I mean, he was the Oklahoma City second-best player, and he was an all-star and an all-NBA guy a year ago, and if he's healthy, they might win this series. That's pretty good. Just a thought. But, you know, the other thing, we just don't know this about Giannis, and everybody's, like, looking at the, you know, the possible trades. Milwaukee's not in charge here. Giannis is in charge. And if Giannis is just dead set on going to Miami, and a lot of players are. Because, first of all, you're going to the Eastern Conference. I don't want to play. He might think to himself, why would I want to be in the West? I don't want to play San Antonio. How about I go to the East? And as good as the Knicks have played so far, I think everyone would agree, next year, the East is wide open. Could be Detroit. Could be Cleveland. Could be the Knicks. I mean, if he went to Miami and put himself with Bam and, you know, looked like Hero would go to the other way as the main piece. But, I mean, Andrew Wiggins. I mean, you'd have a pretty good team. You'd have a shot at the Eastern Conference, and you wouldn't have to go through San Antonio. And, oh, by the way, living in South Beach, not so bad. And, oh, by the way, they don't have a state income tax. So maybe that's just where Giannis wants to be. But my feed, at least, is on fire. I mean, absolute fire as far as, like, Giannis is going to Oklahoma City. But before you do that, remember, the teams aren't in charge like they used to be. The teams used to make the deal, and it was like, you got to go there. Giannis is not just going to say, sure, you want to send me to Oklahoma City? That's where I'll play. I mean, logically, we all sit here and we go, man, look at that team. Look at what you could be. But does Giannis want to play there? Would Giannis want to go to the East? I don't know, Giannis. I haven't asked him lately. You know, maybe he's just dead set on Miami. That would be a pretty good team. They'd have a good shot in the Eastern Conference, and you're living in Miami. And a lot of players want to do that anyway. So we'll see. But certainly, I know that Oklahoma City is going to make some calls. But as I said at the beginning of the segment, Chet Holmgren's new deal just kicks in. And the lasting impression and the taste in your mouth is what you just saw against San Antonio, which is he's afraid. You take two shots in 33 minutes? I don't know how else you describe that. Because, look, I don't like to call out guys and say lack of effort. Are they quit? Are they this? Are they that? Or one of the biggest charges you could have against a guy, but that's what everybody's saying right now, is you were afraid. If you're only squeezing off two shots in the NBA and you're the second best player on Oklahoma City, like Shai Gilgeous-Alexander is not going to say it out loud. He's a classy guy. He gave all the credit to San Antonio. We've played the cuts, and we'll play him a little bit later on in the show. You know, he just said, look, they were a better team, but SGA is going, what else can I do? I scored 35, went 12 of 21, went to the line 11 times, and they were legit times. He wasn't flopping all over the floor like a fish. These last two games, I think, were officiated very, very well. But he's looking around going, Cason Wallace scored 14 of his 17 in the fourth quarter on three-pointers. He just got hot. Yeah, that's not really a normal thing. J-Dub's sitting over there in street clothes. He's thinking, who's going to help me? You know, Jared McCain, they got from Philadelphia just a couple of months ago. I mean, he at times was okay, but it was like, dude, you're all NBA third teamer. You just signed a 5-year extension that is astronomical, and you take two shots? We'd be having this conversation if he did, as Jamal Crawford said on the broadcast on NBC. If he had gone 1 for 15, we'd have the conversation, but we wouldn't have the conversation of, I think he was afraid of Wemby. And if you're Oklahoma City, you're an Oklahoma City fan, you're Sam Presti, you're the head coach, you're a player on that team. I mean, when you do your exit interviews, I guess Monday, before you go off to Cancun or wherever it is you're going to go, I'm sure they're going to have a closed-door meeting with Chet Holmgren that says, dude, like what? Why? It just, you know, nothing will get out on it, but just that's got to be the first question. They pull out the box score and they put it in front of them and they go, why? Like, what was going on here? Like, what were you doing? You know, you should be squeezing off two shots minimum a quarter. Maybe more like three or four, especially given the injuries that they had. So this is going to be the main conversation.

0: prepared, but man, the whole offseason, the biggest question of the offseason has just now become, maybe not the biggest. I mean, LeBron's going to be number one where he goes. Giannis now, I think everybody thought he was going to go to Miami, but I think that a lot of people are going to interject that he could go to Oklahoma City. Where Jaylen Brown goes is going to be a major conversation. I think he stays. I think Harden signs a contract extension. I think Durant stays in Houston for all the discussion of that. Golden State's going to try to be very aggressive to put somebody with Steph Curry, those kind of things. By and large, there's lots of hot air and there's not very much action. But just rocketing up the board, I don't know, after LeBron, after Giannis maybe, because I don't think Jaylen Brown's going anywhere, is what's going to go with Chet Holmgren? And who would take him? Like, if I'm Milwaukee and you're trying to make that the centerpiece of my trade, I got to sit down with that guy first. I got to see what's in that guy's head. Like, dude, same thing. Like, Oklahoma City's going to have that conversation with him on Monday. Like, can you explain this to us? Can you explain two shots to us? When we're going to pay you all this money and this wasn't you last year. Like, what, are you afraid of this guy? Is this your kryptonite? What? Anyway. All right, we're going to open up the show to you. Coming up next, we can talk NBA playoffs or whatever is on your mind. It is the game show that is sweeping the nation. We should be talking about blank. You tell us. 310-840-4910. 310-840-4910. Jump on the line right now. It is the late version of Sports Night on Westwood One Sports and the Westwood One Sports app. Again, 310-840-4910. Take over the show next right here on Westwood One Sports.
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0: morning edition of the show. We're glad you're hanging out with us. Top of the hour, we'll reset the big story of the day, which is San Antonio is going to the NBA Finals, 111-103, and they dominated pretty much start to finish of this Game 7, so we'll talk more about that. The big storylines like Chet Holmgren, not very good. You can't blame it. 35. The Spurs came out hot in this one. They were up 18-8 in this game and were absolutely dominant. Obviously, Oklahoma City got close at points, but it just seemed like San Antonio just, whether it was a putback, whether it was a corner three, whether it was, you know, forcing a turnover, a defensive play, whatever, they just seemed to have the answers. I thought Julian Champagne was one of the biggest ones, 6 of 10 from three, and they were early. They got him a lot of confidence, but a couple of late ones, he scored 20. Victor, of course, 22-7. I don't think he was overly great. He was just okay, and he was good early. They got him a little bit of confidence. I thought De'Aaron Fox, even though if you look at the box score, you go 15 points, 6 of 12, 5 assists. You're not going to jump out, but he hit some big baskets as well. And then just young guys, Stephon Castle, who at times got fouled hard a couple of times, but he was really good at times. Dylan Harper had a putback in the fourth quarter that was absolutely huge. Keldon Johnson, again, numbers aren't going to jump out at you. 11 points in 16 minutes, but he had a couple of threes in the fourth quarter as well. One, he hit for the first time in a long time. They hit a corner three. So just kind of a team effort for San Antonio. And bottom line for Oklahoma City, if Shea just didn't get help. Had a lot of injuries. If I'm an Oklahoma City fan, do they need to have a complete overhaul? I don't think so. But I do think a lot of the offseason now, a big storyline is going to be, are they going to move Chet Holmgren? Can they bring in Giannis? Can they bring in another big that can give Wemby some trouble? Because I was just listening during the break. Alex Caruso said, hey, we don't need to make some big overhaul. They made more plays. We could have won. And to his point, you know, if J-Dub, their second best player and an all-NBA guy last year, is playing, is this different? Possibly. I mean, I know he played last game, but he just hasn't been right. His hamstring's not right. That's not a thing that you can mess with. You can't shoot it up. And so, yeah, could things be different? It could. Sam Presti, their general manager, may just think that, you know, Chet Holmgren, who's going into a big five-year deal and it kicks in next year, yeah, he played 33 minutes, had 4 points, just shot two times. They may have their exit meetings on Monday, and maybe there's a reason for it. Maybe, I don't know what the reason could possibly be. To me, it's just you were afraid of the moment. And that's something that you don't want to put a charge on a lot of players. But to me, that's just what it looks like. As Jamal Crawford said at the end of this game, you take 15 shots and you go 1 for 15 versus 1 of 2. You can live with that, but you go, you don't love it. But he took two shots, which tells you like he just wasn't in the game. And maybe he was afraid of Victor Wembanyama, whatever the case may be. But A, the Spurs aren't going away. And B, this is as bad as Wembanyama is going to be. You know, the fact that he gets this experience, and he's not as consistent as he needs to be. You know, he played some amazing games in this series, but a couple of them he disappeared. And if he disappears against the Knicks, they're not going to win the series. This is not an auto win for San Antonio. They're really good. They're favored. But the Knicks are going to be rested. They're going to have a game plan for Wembanyama. Believe me, Mike Brown's a defensive mind, the head coach of the Knicks. So I think this is going to be a really good series. In fact, I think it's a 7-game series. I think San Antonio rightfully is favored, but I think it's going to be a really good series. So any of those thoughts on the NBA Finals, whether it's about Game 7 or looking ahead to the NBA Finals, we can do that at 310-840-4910, and we can get into the last hour of the show and do that. Let's hit a few calls before we get to the top of the hour. Our good friend Bruce is in L.A. and leads us off. Hi, Bruce. Welcome. Go right ahead.
1: Hey, John, how you doing? I just want to comment. One of your earlier callers rightly, I agree with him that John Tortorella is one of the greatest NHL coaches, but I want to comment more generally on the Vegas Golden Knights. From what I can see in any research I've done, I think they're the most successful expansion team in the history of the four North American major sports. They've made the playoffs 8 of 9 years. They made the championship final, losing to Alex Ovechkin and the Washington Capitals in their very first season. I think it was 2018, the playoffs. And they won the cup in 23 against the Florida Panthers, and now they've a great Florida Panthers team, and now they've made it back to the final. So in the championship final, 3 out of 9 years, made the playoffs 8 of 9 years. The closest thing I can think of that I've looked back on is, I think you're probably aware of this, but a lot of people might not be, is that there were two second-year NFL teams in 1996, the 1997 championship games. The Jacksonville Jaguars made it as a second-year team, and so did the Carolina Panthers. Both of them made it to the finals, both lost to New England and Green Bay, respectively, and Green Bay with Brett Favre's Super Bowl year. So they were good teams, but they fizzled out. Neither one of Jacksonville is never made it back to the Super Bowl. Never made it to the Super Bowl. One of only four NFL teams, and Carolina made it 1 year and fizzled out. I think they lost to Denver. So they're definitely Vegas Golden Knights are definitely one of the expansion teams in history. And very one other very quick item regarding the World Cup coming up, John. I've found there's just a couple of really unseemly things that I just want to very briefly comment on is that apparently in some cities, particularly New York, but also Los Angeles and other places, it's going to cost over $100 to take public transportation from New Jersey into the stadium, from New York into, I guess, the stadiums in New Jersey, over $100 when it's normally like $15 to $20. So serious gouging going on there in other cities. They're moving marginalized people along. I'm sure you've heard of that. They're being kicked out of where they normally live, homeless people, and in order to make the cities artificially look a lot better than they are. Now, I know that's not the first time that's ever happened in any major sports city for a big event, but still quite reprehensible, in my opinion. And also, just the sheer prices. I believe it's in most of the cities in the three countries, Canada, U.S., and Mexico, it's going to be the get-in price, as they call it, to get into any game for the worst seat possible, is around $1,500. So I just thought I'd comment that a lot of unseemly stuff about FIFA.
0: No doubt about it. Bruce, you always bring great information. Thank you so much. We appreciate your calls every week. That's Bruce in L.A. to the final call of the third hour of the show. That opens up at 310-840-4910. Final hour of the show coming up next. Let's reset Game 7. Look ahead to the NBA Finals. Any other thoughts on things we have missed? We'll hit some NFL.

0: positively have to know about. And there are five great stories. Plus, I might even try to add a sixth, because during one of the breaks, I was reading this story about fandom, and it's absolutely phenomenal. So I got to get into that. So I might even try to fit in six tonight for the final. But we'll get into some. We'll reset the NBA finals. If you did not see any of the game, you are in luck, because we'll get into that conversation coming up next. Spurs and Thunder was a great game seven. Lived up to everything. Is Oklahoma City going to have to overreact to what happened? Will they stay with things as far as Sam Presti offseason stuff? And what our first look at what the Knicks and Spurs and some of the key matchups could look like in that. So we'll do that all in the final hour of the program. You can always jump in at any time at 310-840-4910. So all of that in the final hour of the program. It's here on Sports Night with your old friend John Lund, Stu, Alex, Andrew. The whole crew is here on Westwood One Sports and the very downloadable Westwood One Sports app.
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1: Westwood One Sports app. John Lund with you. Great crew tonight. Stu, love to have Stu back. Alex is here. Andrew is here running the ship right now. 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Before we get to conversations about the NBA Finals here in a moment, in about 20 minutes, we'll give you an NFL update, even though it's the slowest time for the NFL. There's a lot of quarterback news going on that we feel compelled to give you before we get out of here. And then Lund's last call at 40 minutes past the hour, five things that you need to know so you can be a productive member of society going into Sunday. But let me just check. I haven't checked on everybody in a while. Andrew, is everything okay? And what is Alex doing at this particular point? Is he just kind of hanging out and you're doing all the work?
2: Yeah, basically.
1: Yeah, that's it. I can hear a laugh from Alex in the background. This is the best day of his working life, because he's just kind of hanging out while you do the work. That's nice.
2: Yeah, he's looking over my shoulder right now.
1: Very nice. Stu is in New York, our fine producer, who does an amazing job every week, the home of the New York Knicks. So I don't know if I've asked you this, Stu. So we are set, and we'll get into Game 7 a little bit more, and if people want to talk about Game 7, we certainly can do that. But what is your first read on Spurs-Knicks? What do you think of this one?
3: So I think this will obviously be the toughest team the Knicks have played. They avoided the Celtics, which I thought would give them trouble. They've kind of breezed through the East, and I think the East is very inferior compared to the West. I think this is going to be tough for the Knicks, and I don't know. I hope I'm wrong, but I feel like the Spurs are going to win this in 5 or 6.
1: Really?
3: I'll say 6, yes.
1: Okay. All right. Yeah. To me, this is it's so interesting in that, you know, everybody that through the whole, if you're a Knicks fan or you look at this thing from a certain perspective, you think, yeah, it's been Atlanta, it was Philly who got upset, you know, they upset Boston, and then it was a Cleveland team that featured James Harden, so that's all you got to say. When James Harden gets into the playoffs, they dominate. They've won 11 in a row. They haven't lost since they lost to Atlanta early in that series. But I don't think you can ignore the fact that they've just been so dominant, which I believe has given them a lot of confidence. I know a lot of the conversation is going to be rest versus rust. 100% of the coaches that I've ever spoken to, and I've covered a lot of NBA playoffs throughout my career, always would take the rest, even if there's a little bit of rust at the beginning. So the Knicks are very well rested. I got a ton of respect for Mike Brown, even though I was a little surprised that he was the guy that was hired. But the one thing that Mike Brown does as a specialty is defense. And I think he's going to figure out something for Victor Wembanyama and a lot of different things he can throw at him. Now, will that work? I don't know. Karl Anthony Towns will get thrown at him. I think OG Anunoby is going to be thrown at him. I think he's going to have a lot of different players that he's going to throw at him. At times when OKC would double him, I think he's not quite to the point where he's going to be later in his career, when he's not even going to have to think and that pass is going to go boom, boom, boom. When they do see those kind of doubles, I can guarantee you this, and this is going to put the onus on the officials again. I think there's going to be a physicality, because first and foremost with young players, especially young players who haven't filled out to what they're going to be, Victor Wembanyama is going to gain 20 or 25 pounds throughout his career. He's a thin guy right now. I can remember it with Durant. I can remember it with Curry. I can remember it with Jordan, all those different players that came into the league. And what teams try to do in the playoffs is they try to body him. They try to be physical with him. So some of this is going to be the onus on the officials, a little bit like it was in the OKC series. And what maybe you see at the beginning is not what you're going to see at the end. And I'm not blaming officials or saying they had a major to do with San Antonio being there, but certainly the final two games were not tons of whistles, were not SGA flopping all over the place. In fact, I'm thinking of one or two tonight or last night, depending on where you are in our country. There wasn't a ton of whistles. They allowed them to play. And so I think that I think the Knicks are going to try to be really physical with Wemby and with the Spurs in general and just kind of see what that does. I think the Spurs were physical with SGA in Oklahoma City, so the style of play is going to matter in this whole thing. I think it's going to be close. I would choose San Antonio as well, but I'll give myself a little backdoor on this whole thing, which is it wouldn't shock me completely if the Knicks won just because they're playing with so much confidence. They are rested. Could they steal one of the first games in San Antonio? I think they could. So there's my thoughts on that. 310-840-4910 on the Westwood One Sports Talk and Text Line. By the way, Stu and I were talking about this during the break. The last caller of last hour was talking about the prices to get into the World Cup and you know, price gouging and all these different things. And he said, you know, oh, it's $1,500, our friend Bruce in LA. It's $1,500 to get into the World Cup. Well, I was just looking during the break just because he piqued my interest when he said that. I go, well, if you think the World Cup's expensive, I can guarantee you, especially a Knicks NBA final, what game? So game one in San Antonio, the get-in price right now, and it'll probably rise, is about $2,200 in San Antonio. But then when the venue changes to New York for games three and four, those numbers almost double. So the get-in price to game three right now is about almost $3,700. So look, here's the deal. Because I've covered a lot of these events. I've covered a lot of Super Bowls. I'm sorry to tell you this. They don't really care if Joe Sixpack gets in the building. They just don't. You can. I mean, you can overspend and you can be there. But a lot of these things have become corporate sponsors, fat cats. You paid this or you're an advertiser, this, that, or the other. And if this is just a trade-off for spending money or money that you've spent or going to spend. I mean, that's what these major events are anymore. And it's fat cats and it's luxury suites and it's all these different things. It's all I see at these big events. And it used to be the Joe Sixpacks. You know, one of my first assignments, and I've said this before on the show, I covered Bulls and Jazz in 97, 98, and you did see a lot of fans because I covered the Jazz during those years, and I would see the same people sitting in the same seats playoff round after playoff round after playoff round. And then by the time you got to the finals, the NBA owned a lot of those seats. And guess what? Corporate fat guy from Coca-Cola or Budweiser or Pepsi or whatever, fill in sponsor here. And it's just gotten more and more and more and more. So it can be disheartening. Now you can go, you know, if you're a Knicks fan and you haven't been to the finals, and this is why the ticket is so expensive. They haven't been in the finals since 99. And of course this is a San Antonio rematch, but they haven't won the thing since 73. And so when you have what I would call a desperate fan base who hasn't seen this in a long time and doesn't know if they're going to see it again in their lifetime, they're going to say, I don't care. I don't care if it's a corporate fat cat thing. I'm going to go to StubHub or whatever, secondary market. I'm going to get these. And they might take out money that they, you know, they have earmarked for certain things or for retirement or whatever. But they talk to the significant other and they say, well, you know what? This is going to be worth it to me because they haven't been there so long. If you're a team that gets there every single year, it's like, whatever. You know, like when Kansas City won the Super Bowl for the first time, it was in Miami against the 49ers. Like they hadn't been there forever. So they're spending tons of money. And then all of a sudden, you know, they're there. By the third or fourth time you're there, it's like, eh. I'll just watch this one on TV. So, I mean, that's just kind of the way that tickets go. You can call it gouging. You can call it whatever you want. But that's how it works. They're not really trying to get you and me and Joe Sixpack into the yard. You know, during the regular season, you see people. During the playoffs, you see it. But what happens is the leagues take over. Once you get to the championship level, you get to a finals, you get to a Super Bowl, you get to the league says, thank you very much. We'll take things over. And then they got to take care of their fat cat sponsors. That's kind of how it works. So anyway, you probably knew that, but I just wanted to remind you of that. So as far as the finals are concerned, that's Spurs and Knicks. You can give me your thoughts on that. And then one more just thought on Oklahoma City. You know, I can't remember the player. I think it was SGA that was asked this after the game, and this is always a popular thing for media to ask. Was your season a success? They got to game seven of the conference finals. They had a couple of major injuries for their players. It doesn't, to me, take away from SGA and what he did. And I know, and look, I was one of the ones leading the charge in terms of, you know, I don't like the flopping. I don't like the style. I don't like the aesthetics of it. I don't like watching it. But had they won this game, and I think if they had a healthier team, they may have. And it's kind of, I was talking about this last hour. I mean, Alex Caruso after the game was asked if they need to make some major changes. I don't think they need to make major changes. I think they just need to be healthy. I'm not a fan or not a or a hater of Oklahoma City. I'm watching the game. You take a team to game seven. Are they going to talk about Chet Holmgren in the offseason and after he plays 33 minutes and puts up two shots and grabs four rebounds? Yeah, I think so. But what has to happen too with these teams, they're not fans. They're going to sit, they're going to have a Monday meeting. They sit down with every player. They're going to talk to Chet Holmgren about it. And then Sam Presti, who has shown remarkable patience with this team in terms of letting it evolve and gel, is going to make a big decision. And here's the other thing too. His value is not going to be really high. If I'm Milwaukee, do I want him to headline a trade? Like everybody in on my social media right now, from insiders to just average Joe, is like Giannis to Oklahoma City. A, he's got to want to go there. B, Milwaukee's got to like the package. If I'm Milwaukee, it's Chet Holmgren and a lottery pick. I understand that Oklahoma City has, but I better get a couple of these young 3-and-D type players too, because I'm not just doing that. I'm not just taking the guy who in 33 minutes put up two shots. That's not happening. So that's going to be one of the more fascinating things that happens in the offseason, as well as LeBron James and what happens with certain guys who may or may not be disgruntled. So it's going to be an interesting offseason, but add Chet Holmgren to the list. But I wouldn't automatically just say that trade's going to happen, because I'm Milwaukee and I just watched that performance by Chet Holmgren. That's the headliner that I want back? Not so much. So 310-840-4910, we can talk about any of those topics, or you can bring up one of your own. Triple M's been waiting a while in Dallas. Let me say this again. Triple M's been waiting a while in Dallas. Triple M, thanks for waiting. You're on Sports Night here on Westwood One Sports. Go right ahead, Triple M. Triple M. Triple M. Triple M. No Triple M? All right. How about Scotty in Columbus? Scotty in Columbus. Hi, Scotty. Welcome to Westwood One Sports. Go right ahead.
4: Oh, that's me, my friend. That's me. Hey. Quickly, let me tell you quickly. Spurs look good. Mm-hmm. They look good. Knicks look tough. But really, I just wanted to comment on, with all due respect to your previous caller, Bill, mm-hmm. comparing domestic violence to somebody having an affair. Not fair.
1: Yeah, let's call that like apples to dump trucks. You know what I mean? Like, we're not comparing apples to apples there. It's quite a bit different.
4: Right, you know. Hey, listen, Vrabel, what he's doing, that's between his family and him. Roger Goodell is not our priest. He is not going to condemn us or should not. Do I find it distasteful? Sure, of course. Who wouldn't? But, yeah. I mean, it's not a criminal thing. So that's the real point I called in for tonight. Having an affair, that's between you and your family. Roger mm-hmm. Goodell should not be managing our personal decisions when they're stupid. Now, he can manage it when you're doing domestic violence. But what did you say? Apples, oranges?
1: Yeah, I mean, you know, apples to apples. And I said that, like you said, when you're talking about a domestic violence thing, and we were talking about Josh Jacobs, and he was trying to compare it to what Mike Vrabel did, and he asked the question, why aren't they the same? And I said, that's like comparing apples to dump trucks. You can use that anytime you want.
4: Apples to dump trucks. Thank you so much. I appreciate that analogy. I think it's fantastic. And again, you know, you can personally find it distasteful, but it's not criminal. And
1: good call.
4: Again, Roger Goodell is not our priest.
1: Yeah, thank you, Scotty. I appreciate it. Yeah, have a great night. Appreciate it. Let's get Shane from Wisconsin in here before we break. Shane is in Wisconsin. You are on Sportsnet on Westwood One Sports. Shane, welcome. Go right ahead.
5: Hey, John. Hope you've been doing well.
1: I've got a couple of quick
5: non-NBA questions for you.
1: Sure.
5: My first being, what are your thoughts on Jacob Mizorowski and his performance, and whether or not he is a potential Cy Young winner? And then you can follow it up with, I personally, as an aspiring auditor of the sport, what is your favorite thing about being a sports broadcaster, a sports radio host?
1: Man, those are two great questions. Stay on the line. First of all, Mizorowski, but you know what's crazy is, remember, he was in the All-Star game last year. And I knew who he was because I'm a baseball head, just like I'm sure you are, and you're right there in Wisconsin, so I'm sure you're a Brewers fan. He is ridiculous. I mean, he is ridiculous. And it's not just because he throws 100 miles an hour. It's from the angle he throws it from. And just, I think, like you said, he's got Cy Young stuff. You know, the way that Otani's pitching this year, I think Otani has an 0.82 ERA. I mean, there's a couple other guys on there. But, I mean, if let's put it like this. If there was a draft for pitchers right now, I think he'd go in the top five, don't you? I mean, he's that good.
5: Yeah.
1: And he's young.
5: I would agree. It's, you know? It's kind of funny thinking that, like, last year he snubbed Christopher Sanchez for the All-Star vote. And now we're in this situation, you know.
1: And you're right. Sanchez is having an amazing year for the Phillies. I should call him out, too. But, I mean, honestly, if they just did a pitcher's draft right now, he'd definitely go top five, if not top three. I mean, his stuff is absolutely great. And then for your second question, you know, I've been doing this about 25 years and or plus. You know, going to the events are the reason I did it, because I started as a reporter. And so covering all these really cool events, from NBA Finals to Super Bowls to World Series, and going in the locker room and seeing these guys and how long they've worked for what they've worked for and how much they've sacrificed in their families and everything, and to see them make it to the top, you know, is probably the coolest thing. But beyond that, honestly, what we're doing tonight is near the top of my list as well, because I know you guys don't get an opportunity to see this, but like I'll give you this, because I'm gonna flip back in my phone real quick. So at one point tonight, all right, because I've got a board in front of me that shows the callers. There's Boston, Canada, Tacoma, Ontario, Miami, Baltimore. Like to do a national show and to hear all these different viewpoints from all these different type of people, because every market is different, you know. And I've worked in Detroit and Portland and Salt Lake City and Dallas, and the country's just different, you know, down south in the SEC country, and just, you know, everywhere's maybe an NFL city, but it's just really fun to me to zip all across the country and get different viewpoints from what people do, because I've done local radio my whole life, and it's not that it's not fun. It's really fun. But you're talking about probably the same five things over and over, and just trying to be creative in the way that you kind of package it. So to like talk to you tonight, and you call, and you could call about any random thing, and you want to talk about, you know, Mizorowski or something like it's just really cool to talk to everybody all across the country. Does that make sense?
5: That's awesome, man. Thanks for the response. I appreciate that.
1: Yeah. No, it's a great call, man. I appreciate it. And thank you for bringing it up. But yeah, I mean, honestly, and I'm not going to sit here and brag and stuff, but I mean, we just have a great time. And I'm looking at another sheet that we had earlier, Tacoma, Ontario, Detroit, Baltimore, Massachusetts, Milwaukee. Like, people want to talk about different things, and it just allows you, and this is what we try to do on the show. It just allows you to, you know, talk to all these different people with all different viewpoints. And everybody knows this, but I'm just going to reiterate it because of what I've done in my life. But generally speaking, like, I worked in San Francisco for 15 years and talked Niners and Giants and Warriors when Steph was going through what he was going through, and the Giants went to 3 World Series and the Niners were going to World Series. I lived in Detroit when they had the Ryder Cup and the Tigers went from 43 wins to the, you know, ALCS. You know, I mean, just to go all these different things, you know, I've covered football in the SEC, where you just don't realize that it's just religion there. Like, it's just, it's been a really cool ride to have all these different things, but it's really fun, and you guys make it happen because we talk to people, and this Saturday night thing has been really fun, and Stu can attest to this, and Alex can attest to this, and, like, we just take a bunch of fun calls every week, and people call up and have fun, and, you know, we get a kick out of doing it every week, you know, and talking to everybody. But anyway, that's a great question. I appreciate it. All right, opens up your line at 310-840-4910. All right, it is almost a cardinal sin, speaking of what we do around here, it is almost a cardinal sin to do an entire four-hour program and not mention the NFL, and Stu had a bunch of great notes about quarterbacks in the NFL, so let's do this. Let's go through some NFL stuff. Even though it is a slow time of the season in the NFL, it is never slowly, or it is never completely off. The machine continues to run in the NFL, so we'll go through a few of these things, especially the quarterbacks. Did you hear the Kyler Murray versus J.J. McCarthy stuff and a bunch of other notes around NFL quarterbacks? And then we'll finish everything off in about 20 minutes at 40 minutes past the hour with Lund's Last Call, the five things you need to know to be a productive member of society on this Sunday morning. We'll do all that coming up next. It's Sports Night, late night version on Western Woodland Sports and the Western Woodland Sports app.
0: It's the two best words in sports. Game 7, Thunder, Spurs, Wemby versus SGA. One more time, an entire season comes down to this. Tonight, winner advances to the NBA Finals. 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

0: presents John Lund.
1: Thanks for joining us. Appreciate it. John Lund with you. We got an all-star cast tonight. Stu is here, producing the program. Alex is here. Andrew is running the ship right now. Final thoughts at 310-840-4910. We got Lund's last call coming up in 15 minutes. It is a phenomenal version. I'm not going to oversell it, but it's pretty good. The guy, you've probably heard this story, but you haven't seen the pictures. It's amazing. The guy with the tiki bar outside of the Walmart is pretty amazing. I'll reset that story about the guy who just won a bunch of money tonight. The ex-Knicks fan who sold his fanhood. I'm not sure if he can get it back. I'll explain that. I don't know why Stu sent me this, but it's maybe the most disgusting thing I've seen on a mound. This guy who's nervous for the Rays vomits all over the mound, which is absolutely disgusting. And an elderly thong-wearing Florida man busted for exposing himself and much, much more. You will have fun. I will have fun. And it is a perfect way to end the show at about 40 minutes past the hour. It is, I think we are contractually obligated no matter what happens, like San Antonio going to the NBA Finals or there's an NHL Stanley Cup Finals to talk about. There's always tons of stuff to talk about at this point in baseball and everything, but you are contractually obligated if you do a four-hour sports program, I think, to talk about the NFL. A few things happened this week. Did anybody or everybody catch the comments of J.J. McCarthy versus Kyler Murray? And look, I don't know that Kyler Murray is going to set the world on fire for Minnesota. It's a quarterback-friendly offense that Kevin O'Connell has. It is Justin Jefferson. It is Jordan Addison. They picked up, I think, a very underrated receiver in Juwan Jennings. They've got T.J. Hawkinson there. They've got a good team offensively. They won, what, 8 games last year with quarterback play from Max Brosmer and J.J. McCarthy. If Kyler Murray just plays decent football, doesn't generally turn it over, he could even play a below-average football, and they could probably win 10 or 11 games, and that's still a very tough division. It's not the NFC West, but it's still really, really good. But essentially, Kyler just sounded like a veteran quarterback, and J.J. McCarthy sounded like a nervous kid. And I don't know what Minnesota's going to do. I mean, he's a top 10 guy. There's so much desperation to try to get a quarterback in this league, and I don't think they're going to trade him necessarily right now or anytime before training camp or anything like that. It's not like Kyler Murray has set the world on fire. He's a really good athlete, but if you think that he was blameless in Arizona, and a lot of people seem to think he was, well, they had Marvin Harrison and Michael Wilson Jr. is pretty good, and they might have the best tight end in Trey McBride right now, and you know they just drafted Jeremiah Love. It's not like they are void of talent offensively, so I'm not convinced that Kyler Murray is going to set the world on fire like some people, but I am convinced of this, that J.J. McCarthy is just not mature enough to handle being an NFL quarterback. He's hardly played much, and if I was Minnesota, before he exposes himself to be even worse after seeing what we heard this week from J.J. McCarthy, I might want to see what teams may give me, because if you play him some more and expose him some more, I don't think you're going to be able to get anything from him. I think it's clear that Kyler Murray is going to be the quarterback. Carson Wentz is there as well. Brosmer could be a third quarterback, I guess, but I don't see how J.J. McCarthy fits into things in Minnesota. Other things as far as quarterbacks are concerned, Matthew Stafford signed a one-year extension, and I think this is kind of a thank you, please don't be mad at us kind of a thing. And it just depends, I guess, on what you think of Ty Simpson. And I'm not anti-Ty Simpson. I just think with what happens with the collective bargaining agreement, which we're going to hear way too much of in baseball, but essentially what you have when you draft someone in the first round is you have 4 guaranteed years, and then you have a 5th that you have an option on as an NFL team, which is why a lot of times you'll take a guy and teams will trade into the first round, especially for quarterbacks. Because if you get into the second round, then it's 3 plus an option year, and it's 4 and an option year if you get him in the first round. And so the Rams have probably the 2 years that Stafford has left on the deal, and then things start to get interesting because you want to see what the guy has. And you don't want to just give him 1 year, and you don't want to give yourself, I should say, 1 year to just make that decision. So you want to probably have 2 years. So Stafford's got 2 more years left. He's coming off an MVP. We see all the time. I mean, Brady played at least 45. We'll get into Aaron Rodgers in a second. Rodgers at 42 just can't move in the pocket. I don't know why Pittsburgh signed him. We'll get into it in a second. But Matthew Stafford does have a back issue, so we could see. But he's the reigning MVP. And I think that at least a couple of years for Stafford, maybe there is going to be an injury. Maybe the back is going to be a little bit bulky on him. I don't know. But for 1 year last year, he was fine. And there was lots of talk in the preseason about him, and he missed some camp with a back issue. But I still am scratching my head over that thing, because if Simpson was a prospect like, a top prospect coming in, like, I don't know, just off the top of my head, I'm thinking like an Andrew Luck, who of course got beat up so bad that he didn't finish his career in the way that a lot of people did. But what I'm saying is that he was a massive prospect coming in, and Simpson's not really that. And if you're in the NFL, obviously you're always looking for a quarterback, but I'm looking at LA thinking, okay, number one, quarterbacks always want to go there. And number two, quarterbacks want to play for Sean McVay. So it's not like LA couldn't have found a quarterback at some point. The next disgruntled quarterback, I'm sure, would want to go to LA and play for Sean McVay and the Rams. So I don't think the Rams have the same rules that apply to the rest of the teams. Like, if you're a team in Cleveland or, some of these less desirable places to play, you've got to draft a quarterback high. They're not going to just say, you know what, I'm having a crummy career, things are not as good as I wanted, this team is losing, I want out, I want to go to the Browns. But just for the sake of conversation, because he's the first name that pops up in my head, like, if Joe Burrow gets beat up again in Cincinnati, and they've got good receivers and everything, but their defense has really struggled, I could see Burrow saying, look, let me out, and I want to go to the Rams. I could see that. So I don't think the Rams play necessarily by the rules of everybody else, and that's why I kind of still scratch my head on Ty Simpson. Plus, you're in the best division in football. Seattle lost some players, but that's who you're going to be competing with, and you probably need a player who can contribute right now. And I don't think Stafford's getting any worse. So that's going to be something that's interesting to watch. The Lamar Jackson situation in Baltimore, I keep scratching my head like, this is going to get worked out, right? But part of the reason it's not, and to a lesser extent, you're seeing this with Jacoby Brissett in Arizona, they don't have agents. And so there's no one to work through. And so Lamar Jackson basically wants his contract to be fully guaranteed. And everybody lost their minds when Deshaun Watson got a fully $230 million guaranteed contract with the Browns, because everyone went, oh, there it goes. They just broke the seal. Everybody's going to get a guaranteed contract. And they realized now that that was just an outlier. That was Cleveland being completely desperate, terrible quarterbacks forever. And you had Watson in a really weird situation, and they were crazy and gave him the money. Jimmy Haslam gave him the money. The rest of the league's like, look, we're not going to just all of a sudden start guaranteeing 100% of contracts. Now, are they getting higher and higher and higher as far as the percentage that they are guaranteeing? Yeah. But I don't know that Baltimore is going to 100% guarantee a contract for Lamar Jackson, which people in Baltimore that you continue to talk to seem to think that Lamar is going to get dealt. And I just can't see it. And it's the same reason this kind of ties into, in a weird way, stay with me here for a second, Houston and C.J. Stroud. There's not enough quarterbacks to go around. So the reason I'm lumping C.J. Stroud in there is some people, especially after his playoff performance, are like, well, C.J. Stroud is, they're not going to extend him. And my question would be, where is Houston going to go for a quarterback if they don't extend C.J. Stroud? And I get it. Tua Tagovailoa's contract didn't work out, obviously, in Miami. There are a number of quarterbacks who get those extensions, and they're not living up to the money. I get it. But the problem is there's just not enough of these guys to go around. There's not enough starting quarterbacks. I mean, look at the Jets are going to Geno Smith. Now, maybe they're tanking, and they got a bunch of picks next year, and they're going to take somebody out of what is supposed to be a stacked 2027 class. Or Arizona, I think sooner rather than later, is going to go with Carson Beck to see what he can do. And if he doesn't do anything, they're going to draft somebody high in 2027. I mean, there's a number of teams that don't have an answer or good enough answer at quarterback. I mean, Tua, I think it could start over Michael Penix in Atlanta. There's a number of situations. Speaking of, I said this a little bit earlier, I don't know why the Steelers re-signed Aaron Rodgers. This is probably an 8-9 football team. Aaron Rodgers is not going to like that for his last year. I don't see any way in which they're a high-level AFC contender. And so if you're not that, why wouldn't you find out what you have in either Drew Aller or Will Howard? Like, if neither of those guys are the answer, then you've got to go into the 2027 draft just like a lot of these teams. And a lot of people are saying there's going to be 5 or 6 first-round picks. And if you're Pittsburgh, you haven't even found out what Aller or Howard is, and you're going to go with Aaron Rodgers? By the end of the season, Aaron Rodgers couldn't move. This isn't an anti-Aaron Rodgers talk. This is just, did the Steelers watch? He couldn't move. And Aaron Rodgers has always had a great arm, could move, was underrated athletically. he can't move anymore. He cannot move in the pocket anymore. His arm is not what it once was. I'm scratching my head going, why would you do this? And I know that they say that his teammates love him and all those kind of, and that kind of stuff. I like Aaron Rodgers. He's one of the best quarterbacks of all time. I got no issue with Aaron Rodgers, but it's time. It's beyond time. And you got two young quarterbacks, and you got to find out if either of those guys are any good. Because if they're not, then you got to go high, you know, you got to go and maybe even have to move up in the 2027 draft. And a lot of these teams have to make decisions on what they have. You know, it's obvious that Arizona and the Jets do, but a number of teams, you know, even like Tyler Shuck had a nice year for New Orleans, for example. I'm not convinced that I wouldn't go into the draft in 2027 and take one of these higher level guys. He's got to have a really good year. Atlanta, is Penix or Tua the answer for Atlanta? Then they would have to go into this draft. Yeah, there's a number of teams, but if I was the Steelers, I wouldn't have re-signed Aaron Rodgers because I'd want to find out what if either of these guys complain. If they can't, then I got to get myself in position in 2027 to get one of these guys. I mean, for these teams in 2027, they've got this kind of a draft, and everybody's like, oh, it was supposed to be like that in 26. No, it wasn't. Like, there's five or six guys that are absolutely legit, and it's Dante Moore, and it's Arch Manning, but then there's a lot of quarterbacks. And if I'm an NFL team and I have uncertainty at the most important position in sports, I just have to figure out and make sure that I've got my guy. And if I don't, then I got to get myself in position in 2027 to get that guy. I'm scratching my head if I'm a Steelers fan. Because the worst place to be, and I say this all the time on the show, the worst place to be is the middle. It's not the worst. Everybody thinks, yeah, the worst place to be is be the worst team. No, it's not. The NFL doesn't do cockamamie ping pong balls and envelopes and, what's the lottery? The lottery is you're the worst team. You get the best player. That's how it works. That's the way it should work. This whole lottery system, the NBA, don't get me started. It's ridiculous. Worst team, best pick. The NFL is the most successful league. That's how they do it. That's how I would do it. So you've got to find out if you're one of these quarterback needy teams, what do I need? Because the guys I have can't play, then I'm going to get involved in a really good class of quarterbacks. So anyway, we wanted to bring some stuff. Last thing, and this is non-quarterback related, A.J. Brown, this whole thing, there was reports that the Patriots and the Eagles are close. Now there's reports that they're not. The thing that should scare the rest of the league is if he got to the Rams somehow. Because if you got him and, Devontae Adams isn't what he was. But what the Rams really should have done is, I thought they were going to take, like, Mekhi Lemon out of USC, and they were going to put together a three-wide receiver core that was going to be really nasty. If somehow, and this is just something the Rams would do, if somehow A.J. Brown got to the Rams with Devontae Adams in his last year and Puka, you might give him the trophy right now. So anyway, there's some updates on A.J. Brown, J.J. versus Kyler, Matthew Stafford, Lamar Jackson, Stroud, Aaron Rodgers. We are contractually obligated to talk NFL at least once during a four-hour program, and because we didn't, there you go. All right, let's hit it. It's Lund's Last Call. We got a bunch of great stuff that you need to know before you get out of here as a contributing member of society. We'll do that coming up next to finish up the show. It is the late-night version of Sports Night on Westwood One Sports and the Westwood One Sports app.
0: The Super Bowl champion Seahawks, MVP Matthew Stafford's Rams, and Mike Vrabel's Patriots are all back on the field for OTAs. Football news is happening now, and no one covers it like your home of the NFL and Super Bowl 61, Westwood One Sports.
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1: What's happening? Thanks for joining us. That music means Lund's last call, final segment of the program. Want to say, as always, you outdid yourselves from Mr. Positive to Mr. Realistic. Did not hear from Mr. Negative, or excuse me, Mr. Negative. No Mr. Negative tonight, so shout out Mr. Negative. Please, next week would be great. Heard from Raphael from Chicago, heard from a lot of the regulars. Did not hear from Carter from the Bronx. That was maybe one that comes to mind. But as always, you took over the show masterfully, as we always do. We should be talking about blank. You did an amazing job with that. Lots of great conversation as far as the NBA Finals is concerned. If you just woke up, San Antonio beats Oklahoma City 111-103, so it's going to be a rematch of the 99 NBA Finals. The last time the Knicks were in the Finals from 1999, Spurs and Knicks, and I'm sure we'll talk tons about that next week as well. So, because by the time we talk again, there'll be a few games under the belt, so we'll get into that conversation as well. Hit up some NFL. Didn't hit a lot of baseball tonight, but lots of other things as well. So, as always, thank you, because you made the night even better. All right, let's finish it off with this, as we always did. And by the way, if you missed anything, top of the hour, we continue to roll. So that's very cool, but let's do it. It is time for the five things that you need to know to be a productive member of society. We call it Lund's Last Call.
0: It's time for Lund's Last Call.
1: All right, so I'm gonna start with this, and we're gonna hope to get through five, but this may stick us for a minute. We may be stuck here for a minute. So I'm going to ask you this, Stu. I don't know if you saw this story. The ex-Knicks fan who sold his fanhood on eBay and became a Lakers fan insists he has no regrets. Did you see this story? I vaguely remember this, but it's been 8 years, I guess they're saying. He sold his fanhood on eBay because the team was so bad, he insists. He's not crying now that they've cruised into the NBA Finals. He says, this is Evan Perlmutter. I have zero regrets, he said, after the Knicks clinched their first appearance since 1999. He said his mounting frustration had grown steadily as the powerhouse team of the 90s with players like Ewing, Larry Johnson, blah, blah, blah. He said he was a frustrated 40-year-old fan, blamed the team's front office, saying the circus started at the top, of course, with Mr. Dolan, who was for a long time that. So he says, in one act of desperation, he wrote an impassioned 2,000-word cry for help on eBay entitled, Infuriated New York Knicks Fan Has Had Enough Selling My Fanhood. He sold it for $3,450 to a guy who said, I'll give you the money, but you got to become a Lakers fan. So he's now a Lakers fan, and the Knicks are going to the finals. So there's a lot of different things here. But first of all, and I've tried to teach my son this, it doesn't matter. Like, once you pick your team, you pick your team. So, for example, we were living in Northern California at the time, and he's to this day this way. So I was working for a radio station there. We happened to carry the San Francisco Giants and San Francisco 49ers. And because I would always talk about so much about it, he became, when they were still in town, an Oakland A's and Oakland Raiders fan. Like, he was just like, I'm going to go the opposite way because the Giants are winning World Series. All of his friends were Niners fans. And he was like, nope, that's not going to be me. So he went Raiders and A's. And even though the Raiders have stunk forever, and even though the A's are showing a little bit of a pulse, but generally speaking, in his lifetime, they haven't been very good, he has stayed the path. And he hasn't ever asked me one time, but it was kind of intimated that when he became a fan of those teams, I think I did tell him, like, okay, choose wisely, because that's it. Like, you're not able to change. It doesn't matter what happens. It doesn't matter how bad. It doesn't matter what they do. And in his lifetime, like, the Raiders have moved. The A's are going to move, but he doesn't. He's like, whatever. So the ultimate, I don't know. You could, I guess, have a way where you're like, look, the A's and the Raiders moved. You could change teams, but he just won't. He just stays with them. So my question to you is there any circumstance where you would change your fandom? You can't do that, can you? Sure as hell can't sell it.
17: No, you definitely can't sell it. No. I don't think you can unless, I guess if a team moved, like if the Yankees moved, but I still would like the Yankees. I don't know. Right. I don't have a problem liking teams that aren't in the area, so I might be the wrong person for that. But yeah, I can't see you selling or changing allegiances like after a certain point.
1: Right. Well, you know, and part of the thing is that, and I admire a lot of teams that you look at them and you're like, your team is never going to win. Like a Jets fan, like you're in New York. And it's like, I could see where a Jets fan could just say, I've just had it, right? That's it. Like they haven't won a Super Bowl since 69. But the great part about staying with your team is like at some point they are going to do something. And I know you put a lot of money into it and it doesn't make logical sense sometimes. And you buy jerseys and you buy tickets and you, and like I've asked this question, like, what do you get in return? Like, as a Jets fan, what do you get in return? But I don't know. At some point, you think your team, like my dad, his whole life was a Cubs fan. Like his whole life. And year after year after year after year after year, they just did nothing, right? They were just bums. And we'd go to Wrigley Field and we'd have fun and everybody would be drinking, but they could never win. And then, you know, in 2016, they win. You know, and it's like, it for him, it was just, it was worth, at that point in his life, what was he, like 60-something years old? Like, it was worth all that time, which is, that's the whole point. Like, you got to ebb and flow with your team. You got to stay with them. Kind of an unwritten rule. Anyway, so when I read this, I was like, you can't do that.
17: Unless you're a certain, if you're like under 10 years old, I feel like that's different. But once you're a certain age, you just can't do it. Once you're an adult or a late teen, like that's it. You're locked in.
1: That's your team. That's your team. You sent me this video, Rays pitcher Jonathan Heasley. I honestly, and you asked the question of like, have you ever seen anything nastier? And I got to be honest with you, Madison. When I was covering the Giants, Madison Bumgarner used to do like snot rockets on the mound, and they were disgusting. Like he would just, you know. He'd push one nostril and it would come flying. It was like, oh, God. Like, we've seen some stuff. Who was the goalie who had, like, remember he had, his neck? Was it Clint Marichuk or something? Like the blood flow. That was so disgusting. That was like, bad. That was probably the nastiest thing I've ever seen. But when you sent me that thing and I looked it up, like, this Jonathan Heasley, please don't look it up. He was nervous, right? He's playing the Orioles. And he's on the mound, and he throws one. And you can kind of see in his face, like, he's kind of not feeling right. And all of a sudden, he turns, and the camera gets every drop of it. And the kid pukes because he's nervous. It's his first game ever. And you would think, like, a lot of guys would be that way, especially pitchers. You know, you've never pitched in the major leagues, and you're looking around, and you're like, dang, this is big. But they caught every single drop of that thing. It was so bad. It was so bad.
17: Yeah, it was disgusting.
1: It was terrible. I was not prepared for it.
17: I should have put a warning, a disclaimer on the above it. Do not click this.
1: It was so bad. Like, I don't think I've ever seen anything like it. And you know, they always say that in sports, like you know, every day you see something new. And I was like, oh my God, that was a bad one. I do have to say that was a pretty bad one. Let's see. Let me get through this one. This is such, you guys, everybody's got to look this up. This guy named Brian Tucker, a Florida man, 45 years old, was arrested after building a full tiki bar in the middle of a Walmart parking lot and serving drinks to shoppers for 3 hours before police arrived. And it is not just some bar that he set up. It was like a huge tiki bar. And in neon lights, it says tiki bar. And he's serving like Hawaiian drinks at him. And of course, he's got a Hawaiian shirt. And if you look at the video of this guy, it looks just like he would run a tiki bar. But he made a bunch of money. And it looked like it was a legit tiki bar. Like it had, if anybody's ever been to a tiki bar, it looked really like a tiki bar. And he made money for 3 hours. Then finally, the police showed up like, do you have any kind of a permit? He's like, no. They made him shut it down. 3 hours. That'd be worth it. You got to see this. Yeah, he made some money, and the tiki bar is like a legit-looking tiki. I think that's why nobody called, because he did such a good job that it's just like, okay. All right, real quick, because we got 1 minute. I'm just going to read this. Elderly thong-wearing Florida man busted for exposing himself around apartment complex claimed, quote-unquote, it was his right to walk around naked.

0: our cast tonight. Stu, awesome job as always. Alex, very fun. Andrew, nice to get to know you, my friend. Had a great time, had by all. There is more of us coming up next. Everybody have a wonderful night. This has been Sports Night on Westwood One Sports and the very downloadable Westwood One Sports app.
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0: Westwood One Sports presents John Lund.
1: Yes, thank you for joining us. Hour number two, late night version of Sports Night on Westwood One Sports, the Westwood One Sports app. The freaks come out at night. We love it. We do this every Saturday night. We'll get you involved momentarily. We got a few things we got to take care of. If you're just joining us, maybe you're in a stupor. Maybe you slept all day because you had been overserved. I don't know what your situation is. Whatever. Maybe you took an afternoon nap and you didn't do anything last night. The Spurs knock off the Oklahoma City Thunder 111-103. Lots of questions there. First of all, Wemby and this young Spurs team. And we were just saying this about Oklahoma City. Is this going to be the next dynasty? All of a sudden, Oklahoma City breaks up said dynasty. But in all fairness to Oklahoma City, J-Dub not being there, their second best player, that definitely hurt. They had a couple of injuries. You could tell at the end, SGA was simply gassed. He scored 35 tonight. There was nothing wrong with him, and I don't think he's going to get any flack for any of this. Also, what I found to be interesting, and we'll play some of these cuts a little bit later. I don't know if you saw Thursday night, because the Knicks swept the Cavs, there was this big open area for ESPN. They didn't have anything to fill it, so they scrambled, and they got Pat McAfee to talk to all of the commissioners except for the commissioner of the NFL. But, you know, Adam Silver, the NBA, and Rob Manfred of Major League Baseball, and Dana White from the USC, and all these different commissioners came on. And I thought what Adam Silver said about officiating, flopping's not a problem, because McAfee kind of was having some fun with him in the way that McAfee does, flopping. And Adam Silver said, no, our officials are great, and there's not a problem with flopping. But interestingly enough, right after that, there wasn't near as much flopping. There wasn't near as much calls. And I think, I'm not saying that Oklahoma City lost because of that, but if you go back and you look at games 6 and 7, there wasn't a lot of flopping on the floor. There was physical play allowed. There weren't as many calls. Now, look, SGA went to the line 9 of 11 times, but as a person who thinks of themselves, I'm a bit of a basketball aficionado, and this game was just officiated correctly and rightly, and there wasn't guys flopping all over the floor, which does my body good, because I don't want to see that in the future. And I thought these were good and well-played games, aesthetically pleasing, if you will, as I was watching these games, and there weren't guys flopping all over. Of course, guys are trying to buy calls at times, but it wasn't nearly what it was when Oklahoma City was winning this series. And so I think that had something to do with it. Chet Holmgren only taking 2 shots, and this has already started. I was looking during the break, I often do, to make sure that I'm not missing anything so that I can bring you the latest on what's going on in the world of sports. And all the discussions are already, not so fast to Miami, Giannis, not so fast, my friend. Oklahoma City and Sam Presti are probably going to be calling. And the great thing about Oklahoma City to this point, if I was a fan of theirs, They haven't had to do anything. They haven't had to stretch. They haven't had to say, we got to get this guy. They haven't had to make a crazy trade. They're the ones who are the benefactors of said crazy trade when they got SGA and all these draft picks, and they've been patient, and they've got all these young guys. And that's why everybody, including me, is looking at this going, oh, that's the next dynasty. And San Antonio snatched it from them, and it's going to be these two teams back and forth. This is going to be like, you know, I know they're both in the Western Conference, but like when the Lakers and the Celtics in the 80s were going back and forth, who's going to win this thing, and Philly got in there for one, but you're just like, this is probably going to be it. You know, championship windows are anywhere from 3 to 5 years. And I know that, you know, the Patriots, the Spurs, the Warriors, I mean, teams have extended those, but generally speaking, on average, a championship window before you got to start messing with things is about 3 to 5 years, especially when you have young players like OKC and San Antonio do. And now it's going to be interesting to watch San Antonio, because Sam Presti, their great GM, is going to possibly in this offseason going to have to say, all right, some of those picks, you know, we've gotten a million picks. Well, we have a lottery pick this year. Do we need another young player? Probably not. Chet Holmgren, not very good, but I know a lot of teams would like to have him. But when you're going to match up against San Antonio the next few years, and Wemby's going to get nothing but bigger and better, and I mean just as far as filling out is concerned, and Chet Holmgren can't even handle this version of him, and he's not at his highest amount of superpowers, I would think that Oklahoma City is going to do exactly what everybody is already on social media and the internet and everything talking about, which is, hi, is Giannis home? I mean, I think they're going to call Milwaukee right away and go, not so quick to Miami. We've got a lottery pick. We've got Chet Holmgren. We've got a couple of young players that could fit, because Giannis against Wemby would be a hell of a matchup. But I think Oklahoma City has to look at that, because Isaiah Hartenstein was a lot more effective against Wemby than was Holmgren. And to only take two shots for a guy who was third-team All-NBA, especially when J-Dub wasn't around for Oklahoma City, they just didn't have enough. And I'm sure that Chet Holmgren's going to look at that box score like I just did and say, what would you say you do here? Like Office Space, 33 minutes, you took two shots, you had four rebounds? What are you doing? So anyway, two things from a betting perspective to straighten out here. And then we'll start taking your thoughts on this whole thing and what do you think is going to happen in the NBA Finals. DraftKings has the Spurs at minus 205, Knicks plus 170. So not overwhelming favorites, but not shocking to me that the Spurs are the favorites. A small prediction from me. And remember, you can get a house, a car, the life of your dreams if you just bet against what I say. There are a lot of people on this network that you listen to what they say and you bet with what they say and you can make a lot of money. You can make a lot of money off me too. It's just that if you bet the opposite way, I just think a lot of money is going to come in on the Knicks. A lot of money is going to come in on the Knicks, I think. We'll see. And then we said this a little bit earlier. So there was a guy, and I know I got this straightened out because I had read this earlier, but then I had read something that said that he hadn't won the money yet. So this is what happened. DraftKings, a long shot parlay today won $1.7 million when San Antonio beat Oklahoma City. This is what happened. And what's funny about these things, I don't know if you feel the same way I do on this, but it sounds so simplistic, right? That's why we all get sucked into betting, because it just sounds so easy. Like, I could pick these four. I could win all this money. So a guy in, this was February 14th, so on Valentine's Day. Hey, honey, I'd love to take you out to dinner, but I'm going to bet first. I'm going to do a four-leg parlay. So $2,500 with plus 68,000 odds. So 68,528 odds to be exact. On Valentine's Day, this guy throws down $2,500 on this. Michigan to win the men's NCAA title at plus 500. Again, that's 3 weeks before, or like a month before the tournament starts. So it sounds so logical now. Of course Michigan could win. All right, how about this one? Because no one thought this. The U.S. men's hockey team to win the gold at the 2026 Olympics. Of course, they beat Canada. That was plus 180. I'm surprised that was so low. And then he went Knicks to win the East. Well done, my friend, at plus 330. And he did Spurs to win the Western Conference at plus 850. So that was the biggest long shot of the four. So Michigan, U.S. Go men's Spurs, hockey. Go! Thank you, Wemby. Knicks to win the East and the Spurs to win the West. The first three had already been hit, and this is what I saw last night. Everybody was freaking out. Of course, the U.S. beat Canada on February 22nd. Michigan rolled through the tournament. They beat UConn 69-63, and the Knicks swept Cleveland. So he had a cash-out offer from DraftKings for over $600,000 before tonight's game, before today's game. He could have cashed the $2,500 out for over $600,000. He did not. He went and played the thing out and gets 1.7. Here's what's even more interesting as I continue to read down on this thing. When the series was tied at two games apiece, this is what this guy had the cojones to do. The series was tied at two games apiece. He had an offer from DraftKings for $500,000. And it's tied at two. At that point, did anybody think, I mean, yeah, the Spurs could win the thing, but they had to win two straight. And he said no to the $500,000. Then the Spurs won game six. He said no to $600,000, and then they win the Western Conference, and he wins $1.7 million. Again, Michigan, the U.S. hockey team, Knicks, and San Antonio. And he had offers of $500,000 after it was tied at two games apiece. He had an offer of $600,000 when the Spurs and Thunder were tied at three. He said no to everything and wins $1.7 million. There's no way I could have done that. No stinking way. And you guys both said, Stu and Alex both said, you guys would have had the cojones to do it. You wouldn't have taken the $600,000 before game seven. Would you have taken the $500,000 when it was tied at two games apiece this series?
2: Ooh. See, that's a different. I think that's different. I think for me, I would have taken the $500,000 just because I thought that series was so evenly matched. And I honestly thought at that point it could have been a toss up. So I probably would have taken the money at that point.
3: Stu, that's how I know you're a fake. I would have wrote it even if they were down 3. If OKC was up 3-0, I'd still write it, baby.
4: Really?
3: Oh, yeah. We're going down with Wemby.
1: Yeah, you just say the heck with it.
3: Guy's an alien.
1: He is an alien, I will say. But I'll tell you this. At 2-2, there's no doubt in my mind. At 2-2, they'd offer me $500,000, I'd have taken it.
3: Oh, you wouldn't have, John.
1: No question I would have taken
3: really?
1: It. No, I mean, at 2-2, I mean, I'm thinking to myself, geez. Because there's the other thing, too, and it doesn't say here, you know, OKC took a 3-2 series lead. And now I don't know what they offered after that. Probably dumped down big time, maybe a couple hundred grand, but still, I might even take that. And then it was 3-3, it was $600,000. And then of course, he won 1.7. But doesn't that sound so easy? You're thinking to yourself, what's the big deal? Michigan to win the men's title, U.S. hockey team, which that would have probably been the biggest one. Or no, the Knicks would have. I can't believe the Knicks. And then San Antonio. By the way, Knicks were plus 330. The Spurs were plus 850. But it's because everybody thought Oklahoma City was going to win it. But it sounds simplistic. Like, you could throw $2,500. That's why everybody thinks they're going to be the next big winner, right? Like, I can pick those four. What's the big deal? You know? But anyway, there you go. He wins $1.7 million. Jeez, that is
2: absolutely
1: crazy.
2: I'm sorry to disappoint you, but I'm just being honest here. I thought it was an even series. It's a lot of money.
1: Yeah, at 2-2, well, at 3-2, you're like, oh, I missed my chance. But anyway, good for that guy, man. That's amazing. So anyway. All right, jump on the line, 310-840-4910, 310-840-4910. You want to get into game number 7, or if you'd like to get into the Knicks already and you want to get into that conversation as well and who's going to win the NBA Finals, that is fine. Let's get out to the lines and start talking to some people about NBA basketball. Let's start with Rashawn in Baltimore. Rashawn, thank you for the call. You're on Sports Night on Westwood and Sports. Go right ahead.
5: Hey, thanks for taking my phone call.
1: Of course, man.
5: And I want to say congratulations to the Spurs. I was definitely rooting for them. So,
6: go Spurs, go!
5: yeah, a lot of my Knicks friends thinking the Knicks actually going to come through and pull it off. Though I just don't see it. Like I heard another show too, a local show here was saying that Wimby will have a hard time guarding Karl Anthony Towns. Though which I think I don't know if it's going to be a problem at all. But y'all were speaking about the Thunder earlier, too. Like, what can they do? Because I think the Spurs are going to be the team to beat in the future. And what would it take for them to get Giannis? So you don't think with Chet Holmgren, that first-round pick that they got, and also throwing another player like Caruso or Cason Wallace, you don't think that'll get the deal done?
1: It might.
5: It
1: might. I mean, I know the Miami deal is Tyler Hero, where they're talking picks there too as well. The problem is that anymore, and you know this, anymore the players have so much power now. And I look, maybe if I'm Giannis, I'd go to Oklahoma City. I mean, I'd go to Oklahoma City over Miami, maybe. You know, just to win. So a lot of it is going to have to do with okay, what are the deals? As you just pointed out, I think Oklahoma City can outdo a Miami deal. But where does Giannis want to go? Does he want to go to Miami or does he want to go to Oklahoma City? If I'm him, I mean, the city, it's no doubt I'm going to Miami, right? But, I mean, in terms of where are you going to win, I think you go to Oklahoma City. Now, so that's up to Giannis. He's going to have a lot of say in this, I think. Thanks for the call. I appreciate it. It opens you up at 310-840-4910. Let's fit in one more in this segment. Let's go out to Chicago. That's where Brandon is. Brandon, thanks for waiting. You're on Sports Night here on Westwood One Sports. Go right ahead, Brandon.
7: Hey, what's going on, John? Thanks for taking my call tonight, fellas.
1: Of course.
7: So it looks like we're going to get a rematch of the NBA Cup from earlier this year, and where the Knicks won the NBA Cup.
1: Wow, I forgot about the NBA Cup. The Knicks did win the NBA Cup. You're 100% right.
7: So we'll see what happens, man. But man, hats off to the Spurs. Buford, he's been with the Spurs for forever, man. He won 4 titles, with Tim Duncan. Pop and company, it looks like they got that culture restored. And then Brian Murphy, the GM, man, hats off to him. He built an incredible team, man. And Mitch Johnson, too, man. His adjustments, to come back down 3-2. Hats off to him. It just shows you, though, that it does take a team. You know, they do have the MVP in Wemby, where you saw tonight, a 7-4 point guard put Hartenstein on skates, which opened up, the floor to all his fellow teammates, Champagne, doing his best Robert Horry impression. It's just Wemby has been in these situations. You know, you saw it when USA played France. He willed that team to, have Steph, take him, put him to sleep. But that game was epic. You know, I'll never forget that game. And then, Castle, he's been with UConn in these situations. So they are a young team, but they are battle tested. And, I just think that Wemby is the MVP, but you need a team to win a championship. And these guys have filled their roles to the max. And it's just going to be exciting to see Wemby go against this Knicks. If I was the Knicks, I would put OG on him because Cat, I don't think he has the lateral quickness if he's going to be ISO'd like how they did with Hartenstein. If they saw that same blueprint.
1: Brandon, thanks for the call. Let me just focus on what he just said there about from a team standpoint. I mean, think about this. Champagne went 6 of 10 from three-point land, but a lot of it was early, hit a couple of key shots late. But, I mean, they got off to a great start. They were up 18-8. Champagne hit a couple of corner threes early. Wemby's Wemby. De'Aaron Fox played much better in this game. He showed the experience that he had in the playoffs a couple of times. He had been in a Game 7 in a playoff series. He was much better, and he's still banged up. But guys like he mentioned Castle. Of course, he was at UConn, won championships. He was a guy playing the tournament. It's different in the NBA, though. These guys are so good. But, I mean, Vassell, Castle stepped up. Dylan Harper had a tap-in late in this game that was absolutely huge. Even a guy like Cornette, because remember, Wemby was playing with five fouls in this game, and he had to be taken out in the fourth quarter. They brought him back at about just under 6 minutes left in this game. But Lick Cornette maybe had the biggest play of the game. Hartenstein had a breakaway. It had a steal. He should have gave it up. But Cornette had a block, and then they got a hoop on the other end. Then they got a three after that. So instead of two for Oklahoma City, they went on a 5-0 run there. So he had a 7-point reverse right there. So, I mean, just talking about, there's a bunch of guys. Keldon Johnson hit two threes late in this game. Like, you look at the box score and you look at Keldon Johnson in 16 minutes, 11 points, 4 of 8, 2 of 5, and you're thinking, okay, he wasn't that great. But it was when he hit those shots. He hit two threes late. So, look, this is a really young team. And I'll be interested. One of the big things is, look, you go to New York, you went to Oklahoma City tonight, and it's really impressive what they did. That place was absolutely on fire, and San Antonio got off to a great start with these young guys. You go to New York, it's just a different ballgame. It's loud. It doesn't stop. It's relentless. I think the Spurs are going to win this thing. I got to give it a little bit more thought because it just happened. But my point in this is for a young team to come in like that and show that kind of composure, Wemby's 22. You know, these guys, other than Fox, Vassell, Castle, guys like that, Dylan Harper, they haven't had experiences like this. Keldon Johnson. This is their first experience in the playoffs, and they got to the NBA Finals. You know, it's what Oklahoma City and San Antonio are going to do over the next number of years, man, is going to be unbelievable. Because here's the thing. Wemby's not as close. He's not even close to what he's going to be. This guy's going to fill out. He's going to get bigger. He's going to get stronger. And the biggest thing that's going to happen with Wemby is that all these different defenses, all these different ways that teams are going to try to defend him, and this is what started to happen with guys like Durant and Curry and why they got so much better and better and better is because you started throwing different defenses at them. What if we do this? What if we do this? What if we do that? And a lot of it was, let's be physical with them. That's the first thing that teams will do. And this is what New York's going to do to Wemby. Okay, let's start being physical. Okay, he's figured that out. Now we're going to, bring the double and do this. Oh, he's figured that out. Like, it's just boom, boom, boom. And the more they play, the better they get, the more filled out they get, the more of a man they become. And this is what all the Spurs are going to do because they're all so young, but it revolves around Wemby. So, if you're going to get the Spurs, the Knicks better get them now because I don't think you're going to get the Spurs in a year or two or three. Because this team, if they can keep it together financially, if this team's going to grow, all these guys are going to get better. I mean, this is as bad as Harper is going to be, or Vassell, or Castle, or Wemby, or any of these guys. And then it's going to be, and not nothing against guys like Champagne or Fox or whatever, but then other guys are going to want to come here, and man. But we were just saying about this against with OKC, too. I mean, one injury, and that's what it took for OKC. Their second-best player gets hurt, and that's it. So, anyway, give me your thoughts. Let's get back out to the lines. It's going to be the Spurs and the Knicks in the NBA Finals, 111-103. The Spurs win it. Let's get out to the lines. Let's start opening them up at 310-840-4910 on the Westwood One Sports Talk and Text Line. Your thoughts on the NBA Finals. We'll continue the conversation next on Sports Night on Westwood One Sports and the Westwood One Sports app.
0: Less than 6 months after knee surgery, Patrick Mahomes is already back, throwing at OTAs. But will the three-time Super Bowl MVP be fully ready for the Chiefs' opener against Denver? Westwood One Sports.
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0: Black and Abdallah. So the 49ers are sent down under to start the season, and then they're also sent to Mexico City, and they have the most travel by far of any team this season in the NFL.
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0: out. We do this. We get crazy every Saturday night / Sunday morning. Alex is here. Stu is here. Stu is awesome. We don't get Stu all the time, so we got to celebrate when Stu is here.
1: I miss you, Stu.
0: That's right. We can admit it. We love all the producers, but Stu is the original. You know, Stu is the original, and it is awesome to have Stu. 310-840-4910. I see some usual suspects. Now things are about ready to get weird here in just a second. The usual suspects are on the line, and we'll get out to the lines in 1 minute at 310-840-4910. Let me play one cut here just because one guy, we've talked all about the Spurs. We've talked all about Oklahoma City and what they could do, and SGA, and we've talked Wemby, and we've talked all the rest of the young Spurs, and they win, by the way, 111-103. They're going to the NBA Finals. A redo, a rematch of the 99 NBA Finals.
2: Go Spurs, go! Knicks
0: and the Spurs. There's Wemby. Between the Knicks and the Spurs. But one guy who's not being talked about on the sheet here, let's see which is the best one. I'm going to play cut 10 from Mitch Johnson here. So for those who don't know, Mitch Johnson, his dad was John Johnson. He was a member of the 1979 NBA champion Seattle Supersonics. You might remember like Jack Sikma and his really bad haircut, or Gus Williams, or Dennis Johnson, who of course later was a Celtic. They were kind of a one and done type of a team, so maybe not a lot of people remember those Seattle Sonics, but his dad was John Johnson, who played for those Seattle Sonics. But the bigger thing is, and not a lot of people have talked about this, which means that's when you know you're doing a good job, he replaced Greg Popovich. And for an era of fans, I wouldn't call Popovich the best coach of all time. I think he's very, very good. There's some guys with more wins. You know, your Don Nelsons and Red Auerbachs, and Auerbach has won more titles and everything. But Popovich is up there. And I don't know. I'm not into lists. I'm not into Mount Rushmores or anything like that. But for a certain era of time, Greg Popovich was considered to be one of the best of all time, and the Spurs have been good for a very, very, very, very long time. And one of the reasons I respected Greg Popovich is because he was not only there for the good times when they were winning championships. Usually by that point, a guy like Phil Jackson's like, adios, amigo, he's gone. And Popovich didn't do that. In fact, Pop was forced off the bench because of health issues. He wanted to keep teaching young players and get the Spurs back up to where he believed they belong. Now, he's still within the organization, but he's had a lot of health issues. And help personally bring Mitch Johnson to the Spurs, and Mitch has done an amazing job. So here is the head coach of the Spurs, an unenviable job to replace Greg Popovich, but he's done an amazing job. Here he is talking about the Spurs reaching the finals with their very young roster.
3: As I said earlier, experience a lot of times is used in the form of best used or the lack thereof when you need it the most. And people don't talk about as much the habits, the character, the togetherness, the competitive response, the things we talk about in these media sessions every single day. And this team has now been pretty damn consistent for a long time, for over 100 games for the most part. And so I'll take those things with the experience that we've gone through when you want to look back in terms of how we started the year, how we got to the cup on the road versus Denver and LA, what we did in the cup, playing these guys around Christmas time a few times, expectations. We've played in three playoff series without Victor, without Fox, multiple games. I don't know who has as much experience as we do this year in the season of 2025-2026.
0: Good stuff. Plus, you got to love a coach that's got like a gravelly voice because he's been screaming the entire season. Like, he has no juice left in the voice because he's been yelling at young players the entire season. But he even brought up the cup, which I don't know if I consider the cup anything really big, but he was saying that's when they played the Knicks. And he is right. I mean, they've had guys out of these playoffs. I'm talking a lot tonight about Oklahoma City and the guys that they were missing. But Fox has been injured a lot. Like you said, Wemby was missing some time early in these playoffs. And just they've had a lot of young guys step up who haven't really had playoff experience. And that's the reason why they are where they are. But I just wanted to highlight Mitch Johnson because replacing Greg Popovich, not an easy thing. You could see in San Antonio where they might get a little uneasy with Pop leaving the bench. But here's this guy jumps in. And here they are in the NBA Finals. All right, let's get out to the lines at 310-840-4910.
2: Go Spurs, go! By the way, top of
0: the hour. There you go. There's Wemby, baby. Top of the hour, we will play the game that is sweeping the nation. We should be talking about blank, and we always do that. We open up the phone lines. And, yeah, we're going to talk a lot of NBA playoffs tonight, but you take over the show at the top of the hour at 310-840-4910. Without further ado, ladies and gentlemen, boys and girls of all ages, you know him, you love him. His name is Mr. Positive in Michigan, and he kicks us off in this segment. Mr. Positive, the stage is yours.
4: To my Warriors,
1: as I enter your mind and body and ready to suck the negativity from your soul. I need you to remember. The earth shakes like thunder. The mountains come alive. The lava starts to boil. It is your time to strive. Boom shakalaka. And let the movement begin. Inspiration across the nation. To my warriors, I believe in you. Live in the present. You have the gifts. Live your dreams. Make them real. Go for it. Love you all. Boom shakalaka.
0: Very nice. I'm telling you, Mr. Positive is good. That was flawless tonight. It was absolutely flawless. But I got to tell you, Alex, so he called Monday, right? I was doing the late night show on Monday, Memorial Day. And I tried to tell, I can't even remember who was running the ship. Maybe it was Oliver. It wasn't his fault. It was just, I tried to tell him, I go, we're going to bring in Mr. Positive. I need some, you know, we need some music. It really punches it up when you do that. And it wasn't that he wasn't good Monday. He was. But like the music behind it, like I think that inspires people. I think it's the combination of everything. But well done by you. I like the music. It just adds to it. It adds to the ambiance of Mr. Positive. I wrote a few notes there. I always get nervous when he's talking about what he's going to suck out of me. He talked about lava tonight.
2: The positive.
0: Yes. He was going to suck the negative from your soul. He talked about lava tonight. Lava, like that was a new one. They brought up some lava. I don't know in what context. I was just scribbling fast, but that was a good one, man. There was not a stumble. There was not a stop. That was just straight through, man. That was straight through. And I think the musical choice was outstanding tonight. I think everything together was outstanding.
2: Thank you so much.
0: What did you think? I think that was some new music, right? You play inspirational music every time,
2: yes.
0: But I think that was a new version.
2: Well, when I talked to him on the phone now, I started to gauge how we do our pre-on-air phone conversation. He was jacked up. He loves Wemby, yeah. And I thought, you know what? We're going to do something with a cascading Wemby. Mountain breeze in the back, a little bit of floating water breeze in Buffalo in the distance.
0: I like it.
2: It was
0: I like
2: great.
0: It. It's very nice. All right. Now, here's the thing on this next one, 310-840-4910. There's Mr. Positive. If you want to talk Mr. Positive, that always stirs emotion within people. So we're not only are we talking NBA playoffs, but if you would like to opine on Mr. Positive, that is always a good thing. I was gone a couple of weeks ago. My son graduated, I think it was 2 weeks ago. So I don't know if Raphael called, but I don't think I've heard from Raphael for like 2 or 3 weeks. So I don't know what he's been doing. I don't know what the story is. Maybe I missed him. He missed me. But anyway, here's our good friend Raphael from Chicago. Raphael, you're on Sports Night here on Westwood One Sports. You go right ahead, and it's good to hear from you, my friend.
4: It's great to hear you too, John Lund.
0: What's going on?
4: I know, I've been listening to this show for a couple months now, and Mr. Positive is always showing up, and I feel like his inspirational thing, I feel like he never is actually something that just comes out of his mind. I feel like he has it on, like, a script, like, he's got a little piece of paper, like a napkin, and then he gets, like, a little pencil or a pen, and then he just starts writing down what he's going to say. So I wonder if Mr. Positive is, still, I'm not saying it's not good, bad, but I'm just saying, I wonder if it's like scripted, like he writes it down before and then he says it. Cause I don't know. And also, has Mr. Negative called recently?
0: You know, I think a couple of weeks ago, I know we will hear at some point from Mr. Realistic. He calls from Massachusetts, but he's usually a little bit later of a caller. He might call in a couple of hours, and he's pretty funny. But yeah, I think you're right. The real, some people have tried to emulate what Mr. Negative does, but the real Mr. Negative calls from Texas. I know his voice. We all do, because we've recorded some of these things, so we do know the real Mr. Negative. And I think it's been probably 2 or 3 weeks for Mr. Negative. Yeah, it's been a while. Been a while, Raphael.
4: Yeah, no, it has. I mean, I'm in such a good mood, and I hope. Do you know if Mr. Negative is a Spurs fan, or is he?
0: I don't think he is. Yeah, I don't think he is. And even if he were, I still don't know that he would be positive in any way, shape, or form. You know?
4: Oh, yeah, I bet he'd be like, the Knicks have won 10 playoff games in a row. They're totally not going to be like, He's like those one. He's like one of those people that can always find a problem into like anything.
0: That's but, the way I see it.
4: I'm in a great mood. I've always been an Oklahoma City Thunder hater. I just hate him so much. Yeah, but
0: I love
4: like
0: that you say you're a hater. Thunder,
2: you're too young to hate Rafael.
0: Yeah, exactly. Love it.
4: Yeah, always been so great. Yeah. Nice. Yeah, it's great to hear from you. And I like Mr. Realistic. I mean, he is pretty realistic, but like
0: he's funny.
4: About the NBA. Yeah. I'm not saying that like the Knicks are totally gonna win it, but I think they have a chance. It's probably going to like six games at least. Because when you think about it, they've won 10 games, playoff games in a row. The last time they lost a playoff game was in April.
0: Yeah, they're good. They've been good. Yeah, and I think the margin is something like 23 a game too. I mean, they're not just barely beating this team; they're crushing teams.
4: They're killing them. Yeah, also, I don't know, one of the callers said that it's going to be hard for Wimby to guard Anthony Towns. I think that Wimby, he can't not guard anybody. He's an alien. I don't know, I just...
0: Good call.
4: They have a dun-dun-dun.
0: So Raphael, awesome. You're the best, man. You're the best. Have a wonderful rest of your evening, and it is our pleasure to hear from you. I know it's been a couple of weeks, but thank you for checking in, and do it again real soon, okay?
4: Yeah. All right, bye.
0: Take care. That's our good friend, Raphael.
1: And ready to suck the negativity from your soul.
0: He said suck, right? Not sock.
2: Yeah.
0: Yeah, suck the negativity from your soul. I guess it's not as creepy as I thought it was, because for a minute, because I was writing things down he was saying, and I was like, he's sucking out of my soul there. What am I? I need to be a little nervous. I mean, what's going on?
2: Hey, yo.
0: Okay. No, I thought it was fine. It was really good. And the music was outstanding. There you go. All right. That'll jump at 310-840-4910. 310-840-4910. That is the Westwood One Sports Talk and Text Line. We can get into NBA playoffs. Anything else you want to do as well? I do want to play because the top of the hour in about 23 minutes, we will completely open up the lines and you can go crazy on this whole thing. We tell you that all the time that we're going to get in the back seat. I'm going to get back there. Alex is going to get back there. Stu's going to be up back there. We're going to hang out. We're going to put on blindfolds and get a cigarette. And you guys are going to drive the car. So top of the hour, we can talk about whatever you want. Oh, you know, Alex is very health conscious. So I don't know if Alex would do cigarette. He might do something else, but I don't know about cigarettes.
2: A few other things.
0: Might be something else. But you get the gist of the idea, which is we should be talking about blank, and we'll do that now. Well, about 21 and a half minutes at 310-840-4910. We'll take more of your thoughts in the NBA Finals as well. Plus, I want to play a couple of things before the top of the hour. Adam Silver stuff, if you missed it, from ESPN and where the NBA exactly is right now. So let's do all that coming up next. It's Sports Night, the late night version on Westwood One Sports and the Westwood One Sports app.
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1: Hello, friends. About 16 minutes from now, you take over the show here on Sports Night on Westwood One Sports and the Westwood One Sports app. Your old friend John Lund with you. Stu's here. Alex is here. Say hello to them. 310-840-4910, the Westwood One Sports talk and text line. If you want to talk NBA playoffs, that's what we're doing now. The Spurs beat the defending champion, Oklahoma City Thunder, 111-103. If you want to get into Game 7, we can. Want to look at an early look at Knicks-Spurs, we can do that as well. Top of the hour, we'll talk about whatever you want. So you take over the show. We should be talking about blank. You want to hit baseball, NFL, whatever the case may be. You want to get into any other NBA topics besides the finals, that is fine. You take over the show at 310-840-4910. I'll hit up some numbers or hit up some lines here in just a minute, but here's one thing as the at least my social media feed at John Lund Radio. You can always be following me around. My feed right now is all about Chet Holmgren going to the Bucks, but not so fast. My friend, as Lee Corso many times famously said, Chet Holmgren's big extension kicks in this offseason. It's 5 years, $239.3 million. Would the Bucks like to pay this? Next year, $41.3. Next year after that, 45. Next year after that, 48. Next year after that, 51. Next year after that, 55. Chet Holmgren took two shots. Jamal Crawford, who was calling this game alongside Mike Tirico and Reggie Miller as a shooter himself, said, look, I'd rather have the guy go 1-for-15. 1-for-2 means you were afraid. He played 33 minutes in Game 7 and took two shots. That's two more than me and you. He grabbed four rebounds. He did nothing. Now, if you're Oklahoma City, it makes way too much sense. Sam Presti's one of the, if not the best general manager in the league. Obviously, just for the SGA, Paul George trade, in which not only did he get SGA, but a bunch of picks, he should be GM of the decade, maybe of the next, maybe of the quarter century for that heist. But he's done a lot of good things with these picks. But I'm just not sure, you know, that a lot of the conversations, if you haven't heard it, we'll get into it a little bit later on in the show, have been Giannis is going to Miami. Giannis wants to go to Miami. That's where he's going to be. And everyone's projecting what the starting lineup's going to look like. And then after this game, everyone's like, Chet Holmgren's got to go. Well, somebody's got to want him. And if I'm Milwaukee, I'm saying, okay, I get it. We're going to rebuild this whole thing. And Oklahoma City has some picks. But the main person would be going the other way, Chet Holmgren. And after that, after what we just saw in Game 7, you're going to miss shots. You're going to have bad games. You're going to look bad. You're going to whatever. 1-for-2 in 33 minutes in a Game 7 means you were afraid. That's what that means. I mean, I'm not as athletic as they come, but I've been doing this a long, long, long, long time. And there were opportunities where he just didn't pull the trigger. If I'm Milwaukee, it's like, what? I got to pay this guy $5 in about $240 million, starting next year at $40 million and ending up at $55 million in 5 years? I don't pay this guy. By the way, if said trade were to happen, I'm just messing around here. Possible starting lineup if they could somehow get Giannis, because you got to worry about the Spurs if you're Oklahoma City. How about this for a starting lineup, by the way, if they could get him? SGA, Alex Caruso, J-Dub, and Jalen Williams, so both of them, and Giannis. That'd be pretty good because Giannis is a first-teamer. SGA is the defending MVP, and when J-Dub gets healthy, I mean, he was the Oklahoma City second-best player, and he was an all-star and an all-NBA guy a year ago, and if he's healthy, they might win this series. That's pretty good. Just a thought. But, you know, the other thing, we just don't know this about Giannis, and everybody's, like, looking at the, you know, the possible trades. Milwaukee's not in charge here. Giannis is in charge. And if Giannis is just dead set on going to Miami, and a lot of players are. Because, first of all, you're going to the Eastern Conference. I don't want to play. He might think to himself, why would I want to be in the West? I don't want to play San Antonio. How about I go to the East? And as good as the Knicks have played so far, I think everyone would agree, next year, the East is wide open. Could be Detroit. Could be Cleveland. Could be the Knicks. I mean, if he went to Miami and put himself with Bam and, you know, looked like Hero would go the other way as the main piece. But, I mean, you know, Andrew Wiggins. I mean, you'd have a pretty good team. You'd have a shot at the Eastern Conference, and you wouldn't have to go through San Antonio. And, oh, by the way, living in South Beach, not so bad. And, oh, by the way, they don't have a state income tax. So maybe that's just where Giannis wants to be. But my feed, at least, is on fire. I mean, absolute fire as far as, like, Giannis is going to Oklahoma City. But before you do that, remember, the teams aren't in charge like they used to be. The teams used to make the deal, and it was like, you got to go there. Giannis is not just going to say, sure, you want to send me to Oklahoma City? That's where I'll play. I mean, logically, we all sit here and we go, man, look at that team. Look at what you could be. But does Giannis want to play there? Would Giannis want to go to the East? I don't know. Giannis, haven't asked him lately. You know, maybe he's just dead set on Miami. That would be a pretty good team. They'd have a good shot in the Eastern Conference, and you're living in Miami. And a lot of players want to do that anyway. So we'll see. But certainly, I know that Oklahoma City is going to make some calls. But as I said at the beginning of the segment, Chet Holmgren's new deal just kicks in. And the lasting impression and the taste in your mouth is what you just saw against San Antonio, which is he's afraid. You take two shots in 33 minutes? I don't know how else you describe that. Because, look, I don't like to call out guys and say lack of effort, or they quit, or they this, or they that, or one of the biggest charges you could have against a guy, but that's what everybody's saying right now, is you were afraid. If you're only squeezing off two shots in the NBA and you're the second best player on Oklahoma City, like, Shai Gilgeous-Alexander is not going to say it out loud. He's a classy guy. He gave all the credit to San Antonio. We played the cuts, and we'll play him a little bit later on in the show. You know, he just said, look, they were a better team, but SGA is going, what else can I do? I scored 35, went 12 of 21, went to the line 11 times, and they were legit times. He wasn't flopping all over the floor like a fish. These last two games, I think, were officiated very, very well. But he's looking around going, Cason Wallace scored 14 of his 17 in the fourth quarter on three-pointers. He just got hot. Yeah, that's not really a normal thing. J-Dub's sitting over there in street clothes. He's thinking, who's going to help me? You know, Jared McCain they got from Philadelphia just a couple of months ago. I mean, he at times was okay, but it was like, dude, you're all NBA third-teamer. You just signed a five-year extension that is astronomical, and you take two shots? We'd be having this conversation if he did, as Jamal Crawford said on the broadcast on NBC. If he had gone 1 for 15, we'd have the conversation, but we wouldn't have the conversation of, I think he was afraid of Wemby. And if you're Oklahoma City, you're an Oklahoma City fan, you're Sam Presti, you're the head coach, you're a player on that team. I mean, when you do your exit interviews, I guess Monday, before you go off to Cancun or wherever it is you're going to go, I'm sure they're going to have a closed-door meeting with Chet Holmgren that says, dude, like, what? Why? It just, you know, nothing will get out on it, but just that's got to be the first question. They pull out the box score and they put it in front of them and they go, why? Like, what was going on here? Like, what were you doing? You know, you should be squeezing off two shots minimum a quarter, maybe more like three or four, especially given the injuries that they had. So this is going to be the main conversation the entire offseason for Oklahoma City. Can they continue to do what they've done, which is be patient. All these young players are going to come together, and they have. And I think all season long, most of us in the media were saying, man, who's going to stop an Oklahoma City dynasty? I thought San Antonio was too young to do it. You know, this is their first, people are forgetting, this is their first time in the playoffs. They weren't there last year. They weren't there the year before. They weren't. This is their first run through it. And the same thing that happened to Oklahoma City. I mean, they had some injuries. They got tired. But, man, the whole offseason, the biggest question of the offseason has just now become, maybe not the biggest. I mean, LeBron's going to be number one where he goes. Giannis now, I think everybody thought he was going to go to Miami, but I think that a lot of people are going to interject that he could go to Oklahoma City. Where Jaylen Brown goes is going to be a major conversation. I think he stays. I think Harden signs a contract extension. I think Durant stays in Houston for all the discussion of that. Golden State's going to try to be very aggressive to put somebody with Steph Curry, those kind of things. By and large, there's lots of hot air and there's not very much action, but just rocketing up the board, I don't know, after LeBron, after Giannis maybe, because I don't think Jaylen Brown's going anywhere, is what's going to go with Chet Holmgren? And who would take him? Like, if I'm Milwaukee and you're trying to make that the centerpiece of my trade, I got to sit down with that guy first. I got to see what's in that guy's head. Like, dude, same thing. Like, Oklahoma City's going to have that conversation with him on Monday. Like, can you explain this to us? Can you explain two shots to us? When we're going to pay you all this money and this wasn't you last year. Like, what, are you afraid of this guy? Is this your kryptonite? What? Anyway. All right, we're going to open up the show to you. Coming up next, we can talk NBA playoffs or whatever is on your mind. It is the game show that is sweeping the nation.

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1: Thanks for joining us. 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We'll give you one more segment to take over the show at 310-840-4910. We should be talking about blank. You tell me. Could be NBA playoffs, NBA offseason. Everybody after the Spurs beat the Thunder tonight, 111-103, is putting Chet Holmgren on the Bucks and Giannis on Oklahoma City, although Giannis has said, or at least reports say, that he wants to be with Miami, so we can get into that conversation. We haven't talked a lot of baseball tonight, but we will at some point before we get out of here. We can talk some baseball, your favorite team, about a third of the way into the season. We can always talk NFL. It is always a topic, especially lots of NFL quarterback talk. We'll talk that before we get out of here. So whatever is on your mind, you take over the show at 310-840-4910. One stat that could impress all of your friends right now, Oklahoma City against everybody but San Antonio, 71-14, which is an .835 winning percentage. But against the Spurs, they finished the season 4-8. That is amazing. So, again, it's all about matchups, and the Spurs had the matchup, especially with Victor Wembanyama, and one of the reasons everybody's talking about Chet Holmgren tonight. One of two. Only took two shots tonight and only had four rebounds in 33 minutes, and so everybody is putting him on the trade block, and everybody's talking about Sam Presti, who has been very, very patient, their general manager. They still have picks. They have a lottery pick this year. I don't know who would take Holmgren's contract because the five-year, $239.5 million contract kicks in this year, and it goes year by year anywhere from $41 to $55 million. After that performance, you'd have to talk me into him. But anyway, it just adds to the intrigue of the offseason. All right, let's get out to the lines again at 310-840-4910 by virtue of who has waited the longest. Our good friend James in Tacoma is going to lead us off. James, welcome to Sports Night here on Westwood One Sports. Go right ahead, James.
2: Yeah, John. So how does a supplemental draft work? Is that I heard this quarterback from Texas Tech who has a gambling addiction was ruled ineligible by the NCAA a couple of days ago. So now he's going to be entering the supplemental draft. So who's going to get to draft him?
1: So the way that it works is, and I think they do this like July or early July so that when he gets with the team or late June so that he can then get onto a team. But basically teams bid. So, in other words, it's like I'll put up a first-round pick, a second-round pick, a third-round pick. So they go through the rounds until there's a team that says, okay, I would give up next year's, just for the sake of conversation, third-round pick. And there has not been a player taken in the supplemental draft since Terrell Pryor was taken by the Raiders in 2014, and the Raiders gave up a third-round pick. So you basically bid on what you would give up for the player. The best pick wins. And that's how it works. And in Sorsby's case, it gets crazier and crazier by the day. For example, he did all these bets. So all this stuff has come out, but he did all these bets. But the biggest problem to me is from October 22 to November 23, he bet at least 50 times on Indiana football, and he was a quarterback on the roster. And then at Texas Tech now they're saying, so in Texas you can't bet. In Texas, he was wiring money across state lines, which, by the way, is illegal. So now you're talking about federal charges. He was wiring money to family and friends to make bets for him while he was at Texas Tech. So this didn't stop at Indiana. It didn't stop at Cincinnati. He did it at Texas Tech. They've already said that he's ineligible. They're trying to appeal that, and I can't imagine that they could appeal any of this. Because now, by total money, they're saying about $100,000 in wagers over a four-year span and thousands of dollars. And then he wired money across state lines, which you can't do and bet in Texas. So anyway, he'll go into the supplemental draft. Whether anybody takes him is anybody's guess. He just got finished with a 30-day gambling rehab in Arizona, which I'm sure he's absolutely cured after 30 days. So he's a first-round talent. I mean, that's what they say, that he's a first-round talent. But with these issues, I wonder how NFL teams are going to react when he is put up in a supplemental draft.
2: Right. And last question for you, I'll let you go, is how long were you actually in Portland for? Portland, Oregon. How long were you there?
1: Boy, that was a long time ago. Four years in Portland. And I was pre-post guy for the Ducks and the Blazers, and I did a daily talk show, and I loved it. I loved the Northwest.
2: Yeah, because as much as Ian Furness hates Portland, he's a little sad because the Lloyd Center Mall is closing for good tomorrow. The entire mall.
1: What is this? Is this a mall in Seattle, Portland, where?
2: Yeah. the Lloyd Center Mall where Tonya Harding.
1: Oh, dated. Yes. I know this area. It's closing?
2: The mall shutting down.
1: Wow. Malls are going, but yeah, kids don't hang out at malls anymore, do they? No way. Yeah, all the malls are shutting down. Absolutely. James, you're the best, man. You always have the great stories. We appreciate it, man. Have a great night. Open job at 310-840-4910. He just mentioned Tonya Harding. I've got a... Should I go up? Yeah, I got a quick minute. So early in my radio career, years and years and years and years ago, after that whole thing happened, I was sent out to, I was kind of the, hey, it's a wacky boarding show. They made me go out to her house and like knock on the door, and literally a flying hubcap comes at my head, and I'm like, and I had a live mic and everything, and they're like, what happened? I'm like, she just threw something at me. I'm leaving during that whole thing. So anyway, that's why James brought that whole thing up. All right, let's go again north of the border. I love our Canadian friends. Ryan is in Ontario. Hi, Ryan. Welcome to Sports Night. Ryan, go right ahead.
3: How you doing, John? Thanks
1: hey, Ryan.
3: For my call.
1: Of course.
3: You guys have a great show, and we missed Mr. Positive Raphael. So what I wanted to talk about was the ABS challenge system. I love that
1: go ahead.
3: In MLB.
1: Oh, I think it's amazing. The one thing I could say about baseball, I don't know what's going to happen as far as them coming to an agreement. I think it's going to take a long time, but I think we'd all have to admit that the last couple of years with first the pitch clock, which has moved things along, and then this ABS thing is absolutely, it's awesome. I mean, I was skeptical of it, but it's awesome.
3: And that's the main thing I was going to call in about, and everyone go for your dreams, and I won't hang up. I won't keep the phone lines. So.
1: No, you're good. You're good. Thank you, Ryan. I appreciate it. And then he paid a small homage there at the end to Mr. Positive. Let's go out to Bill in one of my favorite cities. Very underrated. Milwaukee, very underrated. Bill in Milwaukee. You're on Sportsnet here on Westwood One Sports. Bill, the stage is yours. Go right ahead.
4: Hey, John. How you doing?
1: I'm doing great. Thanks, Bill.
4: I was listening prior to your show to Sousa. And he spent a lot of time on the Vrabel scandal.
1: Uh-huh.
4: And then, now we have a little scandal of our own up in Green
1: What's
4: Bay.
1: What's happening?
4: Josh Jacobs.
1: You're talking, Josh Jacobs, that whole thing, that's not good.
4: Question is, they decided to release him. They didn't file charges yet. They're pending investigation.
1: Mm-hmm.
4: Now, even if they don't file charges, the NFL is investigating and can suspend him for up to 6 games for conduct detrimental to the Shield.
1: Mm-hmm.
4: Yep. Why isn't that being applied to Vrabel?
1: A great question. This is just my guess. When you're talking about domestic violence, which is what the Josh Jacobs deal is, versus something where Mike Vrabel was not loyal to his, he was fooling around. He wasn't loyal to his wife. I think that the NFL is looking at that. Here's the problem with the NFL, and you already know this, but I'm going to remind everybody. Roger Goodell is judge, jury, and executioner. I don't know what kind of a relationship he has with Mike Vrabel. I would think from a coaching standpoint, this is a very unique situation. I can't remember anything kind of a situation like this where a coach was cheating, got caught with a reporter. The reporter, Diana Rossini, her career is over, at least as far as this kind of work is concerned. And Mike Vrabel, I'm not saying he's being celebrated, but remember, he went away from the team, and then somebody asked him at OTAs, 2 days ago, how it was going, and he said it's going better, and he loves his wife more than ever, whatever. I think that that's one thing where it's, if you're cheating on your wife versus domestic violence, I think that the NFL is just looking at it differently. Now, should they? Yeah, I mean, I think there's a difference between cheating on your wife, which I still don't think is great, versus alleged domestic violence, and so I think that's the difference between the two. But like you said, has Roger Goodell been consistent in his punishment of certain things? Not really. I mean, I don't think there's really a lot to Tom Brady deflating balls because all quarterbacks do that. They want to get a certain grip on the ball. Others do that, and Tom Brady still got a number of games from that. And then, like you said, you'll see domestic violence. It's just, I don't think there's a consistency in what they do. But I will say this, when domestic violence is involved, you're going to get the maximum amount of games because the NFL doesn't.
4: I totally agree on that. But yeah. Why is it that the coach is exempt from discipline from the NFL?
1: Yeah, I don't think he would be exempt if it was domestic violence. I don't care who you are. If it's domestic violence in the NFL, they have a certain stance towards that, and you're going to get the maximum amount. Here's the other thing, too, and I haven't heard this, but they do have audio. And that was like, remember, go back to Ray Rice. Now, that was video Ray Rice, and there's been a couple of other players where if there's video, then what happens is it becomes public and everybody is in an outrage, and then you're going to get even more. So I haven't heard, I don't know if you have, I haven't heard the audio that was obtained, and of course it was TMZ because that's what they do.
4: No, I haven't, but, you know, I remember I've been a Packer fan for my whole life.
1: Okay.
4: And I remember when Green Bay rode James Lofton out of town.
1: Yeah, because I remember that too.
4: He went to the marquee and was fooling around with a stripper.
1: Mm-hmm. I remember it. Yeah, I this is a bad situation because, and I feel really bad because, you know, obviously he shouldn't have put himself in this situation, but Josh Jacobs has been a really good Packer since they got him from the Raiders. And I think this is going to be a major problem. And like you said, Roger Goodell is not going to put up with this. And so whatever the maximum amount of games that Josh Jacobs can get, he's probably going to get.
4: I think he's done in Green Bay.
1: Yeah. Yeah, I think you bring up a good point, too. Certain cities are just not going to put up with it. Hey, Bill, thanks for the call. I appreciate it. It opens up your line at 310-840-4910, 310-840-4910. All right, let's do this. Let's reset the NBA playoffs coming up next. Want to get your thoughts on it as well. Some people still want to talk about different things, and that's fine. We can open up the phone lines and still talk about whatever you want. I will emphasize some NBA playoffs as San Antonio gets by Oklahoma City. We'll opine on Game 7. We'll look ahead to the Knicks. Love to get your thoughts on what you think is going to happen in the NBA Finals, and we can still talk about whatever else is on your mind. Lines are still open at 310-840-4910 on the Westwood One Sports Talk and Text Line, your late-night version of Sports Night on Westwood One Sports and the Westwood One Sports app.
0: The NBA Finals are set. It's a 1999 rematch. Knicks, Spurs. Will New York win its first title in 53 years? Or will San Antonio continue its championship legacy? Now with Wemby leading the way. 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

0: the Saturday night / Sunday morning edition of the show. We're glad you're hanging out with us. Top of the hour, we'll reset the big story of the day, which is San Antonio is going to the NBA Finals 111-103, and they dominated pretty much start to finish of this Game 7, so we'll talk more about that. The big storylines like Chet Holmgren, not very good. You can't blame it. 35. The Spurs came out hot in this one. They were up 18-8 in this game and were absolutely dominant. Obviously, Oklahoma City got close at points, but it just seemed like San Antonio just, whether it was a putback, whether it was a corner three, whether it was, you know, forcing a turnover, a defensive play, whatever, they just seemed to have the answers. I thought Julian Champagne was one of the biggest ones, 6 of 10 from three, and they were early. They got him a lot of confidence, but a couple of late ones, he scored 20. Victor, of course, 22-7. I don't think he was overly great. He was just okay, and he was good early. They got him a little bit of confidence. I thought De'Aaron Fox, even though if you look at the box score, you go 15 points, 6 of 12, 5 assists, you're not going to jump out, but he hit some big baskets as well. And then just young guys, Stephon Castle, who at times got fouled hard a couple of times, but he was really good at times. Dylan Harper had a putback in the fourth quarter that was absolutely huge. Keldon Johnson, again, numbers aren't going to jump out at you. 11 points in 16 minutes, but he had a couple of threes in the fourth quarter as well. One, he hit for the first time in a long time. They hit a corner three. So just kind of a team effort for San Antonio. And bottom line for Oklahoma City, if Shea just didn't get help. Had a lot of injuries. If I'm Oklahoma City fan, do they need to have a complete overhaul? I don't think so. But I do think a lot of the offseason now, a big storyline is going to be, are they going to move Chet Holmgren? Can they bring in Giannis? Can they bring in another big that can give Wemby some trouble? Because I was just listening during the break, Alex Caruso said, hey, we don't need to make some big overhaul. They made more plays. We could have won. And to his point, you know, if J-Dub, their second-best player and an All-NBA guy last year, is playing, is this different? Possibly. I mean, I know he played last game, but he just hasn't been right. His hamstring's not right. That's not a thing that you can mess with. You can't shoot it up. And so, yeah, could things be different? It could. Sam Presti, their general manager, may just think that, you know, Chet Holmgren, who's going into a big five-year deal and it kicks in next year, yeah, he played 33 minutes, had 4 points, just shot two times. They may have their exit meetings on Monday, and maybe there's a reason for it. Maybe, I don't know what the reason could possibly be. To me, it's just you were afraid of the moment. And that's something that you don't want to put a charge on a lot of players. But to me, that's just what it looks like. As Jamal Crawford said at the end of this game, you take 15 shots and you go 1 for 15 versus 1 of 2. You can live with that, but you go, you don't love it. But he took two shots, which tells you like he just wasn't in the game. And maybe he was afraid of Victor Wembanyama, whatever the case may be. But A, the Spurs aren't going away. And B, this is as bad as Wembanyama is going to be. You know, the fact that he gets this experience, and he's not as consistent as he needs to be. You know, he played some amazing games in this series, but a couple of them he disappeared. And if he disappears against the Knicks, they're not going to win the series. This is not an auto win for San Antonio. They're really good. They're favored. But the Knicks are going to be rested. They're going to have a game plan for Wembanyama. Believe me, Mike Brown's a defensive mind, the head coach of the Knicks. So I think this is going to be a really good series. In fact, I think it's a 7-game series. I think San Antonio rightfully is favored, but I think it's going to be a really good series. So any of those thoughts on the NBA Finals, whether it's about Game 7 or looking ahead to the NBA Finals, we can do that at 310-840-4910, and we can get into the last hour of the show and do that. Let's hit a few calls before we get to the top of the hour. Our good friend Bruce is in L.A. and leads us off. Hi, Bruce. Welcome. Go right ahead.
1: Hey, John, how you doing? I just want to comment. One of your earlier callers rightly, I agree with John Tortorella is one of the greatest NHL coaches, but I want to comment more generally on the Vegas Golden Knights. From what I can see in any research I've done, I think they're the most successful expansion team in the history of the four North American major sports. They've made the playoffs 8 of 9 years. They made the championship final, losing to Alex Ovechkin and the Washington Capitals in their very first season. I think it was 2018, the playoffs. And they won the cup in 23 against the Florida Panthers, and now they've a great Florida Panthers team, and now they've made it back to the final. So in the championship final, 3 out of 9 years, made the playoffs 8 of 9 years. The closest thing I can think of that I've looked back on is, I think you're probably aware of this, but a lot of people might not be, is that there were two second-year NFL teams in 1996, the 1997 championship games. The Jacksonville Jaguars made it as a second-year team, and so did the Carolina Panthers. Both of them made it to the finals, both lost to New England and Green Bay, respectively, and Green Bay with Brett Favre's Super Bowl year. So they were good teams, but they fizzled out. Neither one of Jacksonville never made it back to the Super Bowl. Never made it to the Super Bowl. One of only four NFL teams, and Carolina made it 1 year and fizzled out. I think they lost to Denver. So they're definitely Vegas Golden Knights are definitely one of the expansion teams in history. And one other quick item regarding the World Cup coming up, John. I've found there's just a couple of really unseemly things that I just want to very briefly comment on, is that apparently in some cities, particularly New York, but also Los Angeles and other places, it's going to cost over $100 to take public transportation from New Jersey into the stadium, from New York into, I guess, the stadiums in New Jersey, over $100 when it's normally like a $15 to $20. So a serious gouging going on there in other cities. They're moving marginalized people along. I'm sure you've heard of that. They're being kicked out of where they normally live, homeless people, and in order to make the cities artificially look a lot better than they are. Now, I know that's not the first time that's ever happened in any major sports city for a big event, but still quite reprehensible, in my opinion. And also, just the sheer prices. I believe it's in most of the cities in the three countries, Canada, U.S., and Mexico, it's going to be the get-in price, as they call it, to get into any game for the worst seat possible, is around $1,500. So I just thought I'd comment that a lot of unseemly stuff about FIFA.
0: No doubt about it. Bruce, you always bring great information. Thank you so much. We appreciate your calls every week. That's Bruce in L.A. to the final call of the third hour of the show. That opens up at 310-840-4910. Final hour of the show coming up next. Let's reset Game 7. Look ahead to the NBA Finals. Any other thoughts on things we have missed? We'll hit some NFL in this hour as well, because we have not hit any. And Stu had some great stuff in the notes for tonight's show. Tons of quarterback news that we got to get into as well in the NFL, so we haven't done that. If you haven't got your thoughts on the NBA Finals, we can do that. We haven't even talked any baseball. We got to talk some offseason to the NBA as well, because I think this Chet Holmgren thing jumps right into it. But this is going to be one of the more fascinating NBA offseasons of all time, so we'll do that as well. So we got a ton still to get to in the final hour. And then, of course, what we've all been waiting for, Lund's Last Call. We do what we do, if you are new to the show, is we do five stories that you absolutely positively have to know about. And there are five great stories. Plus, I might even try to add a sixth, because during one of the breaks, I was reading this story about fandom, and it's absolutely phenomenal. So I got to get into that. So I might even try to fit in six tonight for the final. But we'll get into some. We'll reset the NBA Finals. If you did not see any of the game, you are in luck, because we'll get into that conversation coming up next. Spurs and Thunder was a great Game 7. Lived up to everything. Is Oklahoma City going to have to overreact to what happened? Will they stay with things as far as Sam Presti offseason stuff? And what our first look at what the Knicks and Spurs and some of the key matchups could look like in that. So we'll do that all in the final hour of the program. You can always jump in at any time at 310-840-4910. So all of that in the final hour of the program. It's here on Sports Night with your old friend John Lund, Stu, Alex, Andrew. The whole crew is here on Westwood One Sports and the very downloadable Westwood One Sports app.
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18: 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Great crew tonight. Stu, love to have Stu back. Alex is here. Andrew is here running the ship right now. However you are listening to the show, SiriusXM 375, thank you very much. 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

0: 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Before we get to conversations about the NBA Finals here in a moment, in about 20 minutes, we'll give you an NFL update, even though it's the slowest time for the NFL. There's a lot of quarterback news going on that we feel compelled to give you before we get out of here. And then Lund's Last Call at 40 minutes past the hour, five things that you need to know so you can be a productive member of society going into Sunday. But let me just check. I haven't checked on everybody in a while. Andrew, is everything okay? And what is Alex doing at this particular point? Is he just kind of hanging out and you're doing all the work?
1: Yeah, basically.
0: Yeah, that's it. I can hear a laugh from Alex in the background. This is the best day of his working life, because he's just kind of hanging out while you do the work. That's nice.
1: Yeah, he's looking over my shoulder right now.
0: Very nice. Stu is in New York, our fine producer, who does an amazing job every week, the home of the New York Knicks. So I don't know if I've asked you this, Stu. So we are set, and we'll get into Game 7 a little bit more, and if people want to talk about Game 7, we certainly can do that. But what is your first read on Spurs-Knicks? What do you think of this one?
2: So I think this will obviously be the toughest team the Knicks have played. They avoided the Celtics, which I thought would give them trouble. They've kind of breezed through the East, and I think the East is very inferior compared to the West. I think this is going to be tough for the Knicks, and I don't know. I hope I'm wrong, but I feel like the Spurs are going to win this in 5 or 6.
0: Really?
2: I'll say 6, yes.
0: Okay. All right. Yeah. To me, this is it's so interesting in that, you know, everybody that threw the whole, if you're a Knicks fan or you look at this thing from a certain perspective, you think, yeah, it's been Atlanta, it was Philly who got upset, you know, they upset Boston, and then it was a Cleveland team that featured James Harden, so that's all you got to say when James Harden gets into the playoffs. They dominated, they've won 11 in a row, they haven't lost since they lost to Atlanta early in that series. But I don't think you can ignore the fact that they've just been so dominant, which I believe has given them a lot of confidence. I know a lot of the conversation is going to be rest versus rust. 100% of the coaches that I've ever spoken to, and I've covered a lot of NBA playoffs throughout my career, always would take the rest, even if there's a little bit of rust at the beginning. So the Knicks are very well rested. I got a ton of respect for Mike Brown, even though I was a little surprised that he was the guy that was hired. But the one thing that Mike Brown does as a specialty is defense. And I think he's going to figure out something for Victor Wembanyama and a lot of different things he can throw at him. Now, will that work? I don't know. Karl Anthony Towns will get thrown at him. I think OG Anunoby is going to be thrown at him. I think he's going to have a lot of different players that he's going to throw at him. At times when OKC would double him, I think he's not quite to the point where he's going to be later in his career, when he's not even going to have to think and that pass is going to go boom, boom, boom. When they do see those kind of doubles, I can guarantee you this, and this is going to put the onus on the officials again. I think there's going to be a physicality, because first and foremost with young players, especially young players who haven't filled out to what they're going to be, Victor Wembanyama is going to gain 20 or 25 pounds throughout his career. He's a thin guy right now. I can remember it with Durant. I can remember it with Curry. I can remember it with Jordan, all those different players that came into the league. And what teams try to do in the playoffs is they try to body him. They try to be physical with him. So some of this is going to be the onus on the officials, a little bit like it was in the OKC series. And what maybe you see at the beginning is not what you're going to see at the end. And I'm not blaming officials or saying they had a major to do with San Antonio being there, but certainly the final two games were not tons of whistles, were not SGA flopping all over the place. In fact, I'm thinking of one or two tonight or last night, depending on where you are in our country. There wasn't a ton of whistles. They allowed them to play. And so I think the Knicks are going to try to be really physical with Wemby and with the Spurs in general and just kind of see what that does. I think the Spurs were physical with SGA in Oklahoma City, so the style of play is going to matter in this whole thing. I think it's going to be close. I would choose San Antonio as well, but I'll give myself a little backdoor on this whole thing, which is it wouldn't shock me completely if the Knicks won, just because they're playing with so much confidence. They are rested. Could they steal one of the first games in San Antonio? I think they could. So there's my thoughts on that. 310-840-4910 on the Westwood One Sports Talk and Text Line. By the way, Stu and I were talking about this during the break. The last caller of last hour was talking about the prices to get into the World Cup and, you know, price gouging and all these different things. And he said, you know, oh, it's $1,500, our friend Bruce in L.A. It's $1,500 to get into the World Cup. Well, I was just looking during the break just because he piqued my interest when he said that. I go, well, if you think World Cup's expensive, I can guarantee you, especially a Knicks NBA final, what game? So game one in San Antonio, the get-in price right now, and it'll probably rise, is about $2,200 in San Antonio. But then when the venue changes to New York for games three and four, those numbers almost double. So the get-in price to game three right now is about almost $3,700. So look, here's the deal. Because I've covered a lot of these events. I've covered a lot of Super Bowls. I'm sorry to tell you this. They don't really care if Joe Sixpack gets in the building. They just don't. You can. I mean, you can overspend and you can be there. But a lot of these things have become corporate sponsors, fat cats. You paid this or you're an advertiser or this, that, or the other. And if this is just a trade-off for spending money or money that you've spent or going to spend. I mean, that's what these major events are anymore. And it's fat cats and it's luxury suites and it's all these different things. It's all I see at these big events. And it used to be the Joe Sixpacks. You know, one of my first assignments, and I've said this before on the show, I covered Bulls and Jazz in 97, 98, and you did see a lot of fans. Because I covered the Jazz during those years, and I would see the same people sitting in the same seats, playoff round after playoff round after playoff round. And then by the time you got to the finals, the NBA owned a lot of those seats. And guess what? Corporate fat guy from Coca-Cola or Budweiser or Pepsi or whatever. Whatever. Fill in sponsor here. And it's just gotten more and more and more and more. So it can be disheartening. Now you can go. You know, if you're a Knicks fan and you haven't been to the finals, and this is why the ticket is so expensive, they haven't been in the finals since 99. And of course, this is a San Antonio rematch, but they haven't won the thing since 73. And so when you have what I would call a desperate fan base who hasn't seen this in a long time and doesn't know if they're going to see it again in their lifetime, they're going to say, I don't care. I don't care if it's a corporate fat cat thing. I'm going to go to StubHub or whatever, secondary market, and I'm going to get these. And they might take out money that they, you know, they have earmarked for certain things or for retirement or whatever. But they talk to the significant other and they say, well, you know what? This is going to be worth it to me because they haven't been there so long. If you're a team that gets there every single year, it's like, whatever. You know, like when Kansas City won the Super Bowl for the first time, it was in Miami against the 49ers. Like they hadn't been there forever. So they're spending tons of money. And then all of a sudden, you know, they're there. By the third or fourth time you're there, it's like, eh. I'll just watch this one on TV. So, I mean, that's just kind of the way that tickets go. You can call it gouging. You can call it whatever you want. But that's how it works. They're not really trying to get you and me and Joe Sixpack into the yard. You know, during the regular season, you see people. During the playoffs, you see it. But what happens is the leagues take over. Once you get to the championship level, you get to a finals, you get to a Super Bowl, you get to these, the league says, thank you very much. We'll take things over. And then they got to take care of their fat cat sponsors. That's kind of how it works. So, anyway. You probably knew that, but I just wanted to remind you of that. So as far as the finals are concerned, that's Spurs and Knicks. You can give me your thoughts on that. And then one more just thought on Oklahoma City. You know, I can't remember the player. I think it was SGA that was asked this after the game. And this is always a popular thing for media to ask. Was your season a success? They got to game seven of the conference finals. They had a couple of major injuries for their players. It doesn't, to me, take away from SGA and what he did. And I know, and look, I was one of the ones leading the charge in terms of, you know, I don't like the flopping. I don't like the style. I don't like the aesthetics of it. I don't like watching it. But had they won this game, and I think if they had a healthier team, they may have. And it's kind of, I was talking about this last hour. I mean, Alex Caruso after the game was asked, if they need to make some major changes, I don't think they need to make major changes. I think they just need to be healthy. I'm not a fan or a hater of Oklahoma City. I'm watching the game. You take a team to game seven. Are they going to talk about Chet Holmgren in the offseason and after he plays 33 minutes and puts up two shots and grabs four rebounds? Yeah, I think so. But what has to happen too with these teams, they're not fans. They're going to have a Monday meeting. They sit down with every player. They're going to talk to Chet Holmgren about it. And then Sam Presti, who has shown remarkable patience with this team in terms of letting it evolve and gel, is going to make a big decision. And here's the other thing, too. his value is not going to be really high. If I'm Milwaukee, do I want him to headline a trade? Like everybody in on my social media right now, from insiders to just average Joe, is like, Giannis to Oklahoma City. A, he's got to want to go there. B, Milwaukee's got to like the package. If I'm Milwaukee, it's Chet Holmgren and a lottery pick. I understand that Oklahoma City has, but I better get a couple of these young 3-and-D type players too. Because I'm not just doing that. I'm not just taking the guy who in 33 minutes put up two shots. That's not happening. So that's going to be one of the more fascinating things that happens in the offseason, as well as LeBron James and what happens with certain guys who may or may not be disgruntled. So it's going to be an interesting offseason, but add Chet Holmgren to the list. But I wouldn't automatically just say that trade's going to happen, because I'm Milwaukee and I just watched that performance by Chet Holmgren. That's the headliner that I want back? Not so much. So 310-840-4910, we can talk about any of those topics, or you can bring up one of your own. Triple M's been waiting a while in Dallas. Let me say this again. Triple M's been waiting a while in Dallas. Triple M, thanks for waiting. You're on Sports Night here on Westwood One Sports. Go right ahead, Triple M. Triple M. Triple M. Triple M. No Triple M? All right. How about Scotty in Columbus? Scotty in Columbus. Hi, Scotty. Welcome to Westwood One Sports. Go right ahead.
3: Oh, that's me, my friend. That's me. Hey. Quickly, let me tell you quickly. Spurs look good. Mm-hmm. They look good. Knicks look tough. But really, I just wanted to comment on, with all due respect to your previous caller, Bill, mm-hmm. comparing domestic violence to somebody having an affair. Not fair.
0: Yeah, let's call that like apples to dump trucks. You know what I mean? Like, we're not comparing apples to apples there. It's quite a bit different.
3: Right, you know. Hey, listen, Vrabel, what he's doing, that's between his family and him. Right. Roger Goodell is not our priest. He is not going to condemn us or should not. Do I find it distasteful? Sure, of course. Who wouldn't? But, yep. I mean, it's not a criminal thing. So that's the real point I called in for tonight. Having an affair, that's between you and your family. Roger mm-hmm. Goodell should not be managing our personal decisions when they're stupid. Now, he can manage it when you're doing domestic violence. What did you say? Apples, oranges?
0: Yeah, I mean, you know, apples to apples. And I said that, like you said, when you're talking about a domestic violence thing, and we were talking about Josh Jacobs, and he was trying to compare it to what Mike Vrabel did, and he asked the question, why aren't they the same? And I said, that's like comparing apples to dump trucks. You can use that anytime you want.
3: Yeah, apples to dump trucks. Thank you so much. I appreciate that analogy. I think it's fantastic. And again, you know, you can personally find it distasteful, but it's not criminal. And again, Roger Goodell is not our priest.
0: Yeah, thank you, Scotty. I appreciate it. Yeah, have a great night. Appreciate it. Let's get Shane from Wisconsin in here before we break. Shane is in Wisconsin. You are on Sportsnet and Westwood One Sports. Shane, welcome. Go right ahead.
4: Hey, John. Hope you've been doing well.
0: I've got a couple of quick
4: non-NBA questions for you.
0: Sure.
4: My first being, what are your thoughts on Jacob Mizorowski and his performance, and whether or not he is a potential Cy Young winner? And then you can follow it up with, personally, as an aspiring auditor of the sport, what is your favorite thing about being a sports broadcaster, a sports radio host?
0: Man, those are two great questions. Stay on the line. First of all, Mizorowski, but you know what's crazy is, remember, he was in the All-Star game last year. And I knew who he was because I'm a baseball head, just like I'm sure you are, and you're right there in Wisconsin, so I'm sure you're a Brewers fan. He is ridiculous. I mean, he is ridiculous. And it's not just because he throws 100 miles an hour. It's from the angle that he throws it from. And just, I think, like you said, he's got Cy Young stuff. The way that Otani's pitching this year, I think Otani has an 0.82 ERA. I mean, there's a couple other guys on there. But, I mean, if let's put it like this. If there was a draft for pitchers right now, I think he'd go in the top five, don't you? I mean, he's that good.
4: Yeah.
0: And he's young.
4: I would agree. It's kind of funny thinking that, like, last year he snubbed Christopher Sanchez for the All-Star vote. And now we're in this situation, you know.
0: And you're right. Sanchez is having an amazing year for the Phillies. I should call him out, too. But, I mean, honestly, if they just did a pitcher's draft right now, he'd definitely go top five, if not top three. I mean, his stuff is absolutely great. And then for your second question, you know, I've been doing this about 25 years and or plus. You know, going to the events are the reason I did it, because I started as a reporter. And so covering all these really cool events, from NBA Finals to Super Bowls to World Series, and going in the locker room and seeing these guys and how long they've worked for what they've worked for and how much they've sacrificed in their families and everything, and to see them make it to the top, you know, is probably the coolest thing. But beyond that, honestly, what we're doing tonight is near the top of my list as well, because I know you guys don't get an opportunity to see this, but like I'll give you this, because I'm gonna flip back in my phone real quick. So at one point tonight, all right, because I've got a board in front of me that shows the callers. There's Boston, Canada, Tacoma, Ontario, Miami, Baltimore. Like, to do a national show and to hear all these different viewpoints from all these different type of people, because every market is different, you know. And I've worked in Detroit and Portland and Salt Lake City and Dallas, and the country's just different, you know, down south in the SEC country, and just, you know, everywhere's maybe an NFL city, but it's just really fun to me to zip all across the country and get different viewpoints from what people do, because I've done local radio my whole life, and it's not that it's not fun. It's really fun. But you're talking about probably the same five things over and over, and just trying to be creative in the way that you know, you kind of package it. Mm. So to like talk to you tonight, and you call, and you could call about any random thing, and you want to talk about, you know, Mizorowski or something like, it's just really cool to talk to everybody all across the country. Does that make sense?
4: That's awesome, man. Thanks for the response. I appreciate that.
0: Yeah. No, it's a great call, man. I appreciate it. And thank you for bringing it up. But yeah, I mean, honestly, and I'm not going to sit here and brag and stuff, but I mean, we just have a great time. And I'm looking at another sheet that we had earlier, Tacoma, Ontario, Detroit, Baltimore, Massachusetts, Milwaukee. Like, people want to talk about different things, and it just allows you, and this is what we try to do on the show, it just allows you to, you know, talk to all these different people with all different viewpoints. And everybody knows this, but I'm just going to reiterate it because of what I've done in my life. But generally speaking, like, I worked in San Francisco for 15 years and talked Niners and Giants and Warriors when Steph was going through what he was going through, and the Giants went to 3 World Series and the Niners were going to World Series. I lived in Detroit when they had the Ryder Cup and the Tigers went from 43 wins to the, you know, ALCS. You know, I mean, just to go all these different things, you know, I've covered football in the SEC, where you just don't realize that it's just religion there. Like, it's just, it's been a really cool ride to have all these different things, but it's really fun, and you guys make it happen because we talk to people, and this Saturday night thing has been really fun, and Stu can attest to this, and Alex can attest to this, and like, we just take a bunch of fun calls every week, and people call up and have fun, and you know, we get a kick out of doing it every week, you know, and talking to everybody. But anyway, that's a great question. I appreciate it. All right, opens up your line at 310-840-4910. All right, it is almost a cardinal sin, speaking of what we do around here, it is almost a cardinal sin to do an entire four-hour program and not mention the NFL. And Stu had a bunch of great notes about quarterbacks in the NFL. So let's do this. Let's go through some NFL stuff. Even though it is a slow time of the season in the NFL, it is never slowly, or it is never completely off. The machine continues to run in the NFL. So we'll go through a few of these things, especially the quarterbacks. Did you hear the Kyler Murray versus J.J. McCarthy stuff and a bunch of other notes around NFL quarterbacks? And then we'll finish everything off in about 20 minutes at 40 minutes past the hour with Lund's Last Call, the five things you need to know to be a productive member of society on this Sunday morning. We'll do all that coming up next. It's Sports Night, late night version on Westwood One Sports and the Westwood One Sports app.
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0: Thanks for joining us. Appreciate it. John Lund with you. We got an all-star cast tonight. Stu is here, producing the program. Alex is here. Andrew is running the ship right now. Final thoughts at 310-840-4910. We got Lund's last call coming up in 15 minutes. It is a phenomenal version. I'm not going to oversell it, but it's pretty good. The guy, you've probably heard this story, but you haven't seen the pictures. It's amazing. The guy with the tiki bar outside of the Walmart is pretty amazing. I'll reset that story about the guy who just won a bunch of money tonight. The ex-Knicks fan who sold his fan hood. I'm not sure if he can get it back. I'll explain that. I don't know why Stu sent me this, but it's maybe the most disgusting thing I've seen on a mound. This guy who's nervous for the Rays vomits all over the mound, which is absolutely disgusting. And an elderly thong-wearing Florida man busted for exposing himself and much, much more. You will have fun. I will have fun. And it is a perfect way to end the show at about 40 minutes past the hour. It is, I think we are contractually obligated no matter what happens, like San Antonio going to the NBA Finals or there's an NHL Stanley Cup Finals to talk about. There's always tons of stuff to talk about at this point in baseball and everything, but you are contractually obligated if you do a four-hour sports program, I think, to talk about the NFL. A few things happened this week. Did anybody or everybody catch the comments of J.J. McCarthy versus Kyler Murray? And look, I don't know that Kyler Murray is going to set the world on fire for Minnesota. It's a quarterback-friendly offense that Kevin O'Connell has. It is Justin Jefferson. It is Jordan Addison. They picked up, I think, a very underrated receiver in Juwan Jennings. They've got T.J. Hockenson there. They've got a good team offensively. They won, what, 8 games last year with quarterback play from Max Brosmer and J.J. McCarthy. If Kyler Murray just plays decent football, doesn't generally turn it over, he could even play a below-average football, and they could probably win 10 or 11 games, and that's still a very tough division. It's not the NFC West, but it's still really, really good. But essentially, Kyler just sounded like a veteran quarterback, and J.J. McCarthy sounded like a nervous kid. And I don't know what Minnesota's going to do. I mean, he's a top 10 guy. There's so much desperation to try to get a quarterback in this league, and I don't think they're going to trade him necessarily right now or anytime before training camp or anything like that. It's not like Kyler Murray has set the world on fire. He's a really good athlete, but if you think that he was blameless in Arizona, and a lot of people seem to think he was, well, they had Marvin Harrison and Michael Wilson Jr. is pretty good, and they might have the best tight end in Trey McBride right now, and you know they just drafted Jeremiah Love. It's not like they are void of talent offensively, so I'm not convinced that Kyler Murray is going to set the world on fire like some people, but I am convinced of this, that J.J. McCarthy is just not mature enough to handle being an NFL quarterback. He's hardly played much, and if I was Minnesota, before he exposes himself to be even worse after seeing what we heard this week from J.J. McCarthy, I might want to see what teams may give me, because if you play him some more and expose him some more, I don't think you're going to be able to get anything from him. I think it's clear that Kyler Murray is going to be the quarterback. Carson Wentz is there as well. Brosmer could be a third quarterback, I guess, but I don't see how J.J. McCarthy fits into things in Minnesota. Other things as far as quarterbacks are concerned, Matthew Stafford signed a one-year extension, and I think this is kind of a thank you, please don't be mad at us kind of a thing. And it just depends, I guess, on what you think of Ty Simpson. And I'm not anti-Ty Simpson. I just think with what happens with the collective bargaining agreement, which we're going to hear way too much of in baseball, but essentially what you have when you draft someone in the first round is you have 4 guaranteed years, and then you have a 5th that you have an option on as an NFL team, which is why a lot of times you'll take a guy and teams will trade into the first round, especially for quarterbacks. Because if you get into the second round, then it's 3 plus an option year, and it's 4 and an option year if you get him in the first round. And so the Rams have probably the 2 years that Stafford has left on the deal, and then things start to get interesting because you want to see what the guy has. And you don't want to just give him 1 year, and you don't want to give yourself, I should say, 1 year to just make that decision. So you want to probably have 2 years. So Stafford's got 2 more years left. He's coming off an MVP. We see all the time. I mean, Brady played at least 45. We'll get into Aaron Rodgers in a second. Rodgers at 42, just can't move in the pocket. I don't know why Pittsburgh signed him. We'll get into it in a second. But Matthew Stafford does have a back issue, so we could see. But he's the reigning MVP. And I think that at least a couple of years for Stafford, maybe there is going to be an injury. Maybe the back is going to be a little bit bulky on him. I don't know. But for 1 year last year, he was fine. And there was lots of talk

0: veteran, not the lawyer who has given us the right to a fair trial.
1: We should all be very proud of our young men and women in the service, no matter where they serve. Thank you.
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10: Welcome to Focus on Santa Rosa, where we take a look at issues and events of interest in Santa Rosa County. One of the top issues that could affect the county is Governor Ron DeSantis' property tax elimination proposal. State Representative Alex Andrade, whose district covers a portion of the county, was on Pensacola's Morning News this week to discuss the special legislative session that he and other lawmakers have been called to on Monday.

0: Ralph Tresvant.
1: You know, if the members are supporting good policy, then, you know, I see their budget items. That's just something you take into account. I mean, if they're being difficult on things that are important to our voters, because that's really the fight, is really who's going to represent the voters that we got elected to serve and who kind of is doing their own agenda. And Republicans get into trouble when they run on an agenda and then they go up and do different things than what they told. And I think we've seen that in different parts of the country. But so like I'm fighting, hey, we told our voters we're going to do this. We got to do it. There's resistance to that. That's just the nature of what you deal with. And so, fine, you know, we're not going to do this, we're not going to do that. Well, I am going to see that budget, and, you know, man, you know, yeah, there's that road? Oh, really? Okay, yeah, you need a road? Oh, I'm sure that's good. Oh.

0: Oh, wait a minute. You know, where were you on our tort reform? Where were you on school choice? Oh, well, I don't know. You know, so you just do it, right?
1: So the governor, when he was speaking at the Federalist Society on Thursday, came right out in the open and said, yeah, I absolutely use the veto, the line item veto to punish disobedient legislators. This didn't particularly come as news to us. It was just news that he would be willing to say it right out in the open. Joining us now, we have Alex Andrade, our state representative for District 2. Alex, welcome back to the Pensacola Morning News. were you at all surprised that he actually said out loud the thing that we all have seen very specifically in connection to your budget items?
2: No, I mean, keep in mind, like, so last year, I had several things vetoed, but it wasn't even my most heavily vetoed budget year. Like, I still brought tens of millions of dollars back to Northwest Florida.
1: Right.
2: What was funny to me was how he said that that was essentially like the circumstance where he would use it. In my circumstance, if he targeted me for personal reasons, it's because I brought to light and railed against fraud, waste, and abuse. You know
1: right.
2: what I mean? Like, I just called out the fact that, like, James Uthmeyer stole $10 million in Medicaid funds and funneled it to his PAC. So he doesn't just use it if you're not conservative. Sometimes he uses it if you're more conservative.
1: If you just don't do what he says. And I take that note. That's fair. I thought it was also kind of funny that this came right after comments about the importance of knowing your powers and the restrictions on your powers and the balance of powers and checks and balances. And I thought, okay. Anyway, I mentioned that in passing. I wanted to give you a chance to comment since that just had happened last week. And I still thought it was an amazing thing for him to say out loud. But as you say, not even only when it's a matter of policy disagreements. Let's talk about the property tax proposal. And let's, before we get into too much of it, let's get the details out. There's several parts of this. And I want, you and I have both read this, and you're the lawyer. I'm just the philosopher. Even you think there are things about this that are a little bit, it's unclear, right? There's things that you're not sure what they mean.
2: Yeah, I mean, remember, so he's been talking about property taxes for over a year now, and we've been asking, where's the plan, for over a year now. He finally put pen to paper and shared language with us that I received, I think, at like 4 p.m. yesterday afternoon. For the first time ever, he put pen to paper. And we're supposed to be voting on this stuff next week, June 1st through June 3rd. This is, I would say,
1: after having to review the budget this week for a vote on Friday, right?
2: Yeah, this is, I would say, not the best way to govern. Of course, you know, this, you know, pushing through some major policy that has dramatic effects on several layers of government, you know, it's a good idea for us not to actually vet it and go through a regular session. I mean, the Florida House tried to have a property tax discussion
1: right.
2: during regular session, and he insisted on it not being. In fact, the Florida House passed a proposal that eliminated all property taxes immediately on homestead property other than the school property tax, the property tax for public schools, and they refused to take it up. This one's obviously weaker than that in some respects, but it includes the school ad valorem tax as well, which will result in, you know, a dramatic cut to public schools across the state. You know, my rough math says like almost $40 million in Santa Rosa County, likely over $70 million in Escambia County being cut from our school district's budgets, like in the first year in 2027, when it goes into effect.
1: Here's how I read it, and you tell me if I've got anything wrong. Starting in January of 2027, your homestead exemption would go to $150,000, whatever it is now. It's $50,000 now. It's the first 25 and then the third 25. And then you have the cap on the overall valuation based on the 3% per year for the Save Our Homes. This would put the entire homestead exemption immediately to $150,000. And then the following year in 2028, it would go to $250,000. And then there's a provision for it to increase after that to the point where it eventually will be entirely eliminated, if I read it correct. But as you mentioned, one of the key features of this is it's no longer just the county slice or the city slice and the county slice. It's also the school board slice. So it would be defunding massive chunks from the counties, from the cities, and from the schools, right? Do I have that right?
2: Yes. And this proposal also has no protections on keeping law enforcement budgets at least at the same level they are today.
1: That had been in the House proposal, right? You guys had that in there?
2: Yeah.
1: Yeah.
2: Yeah, I mean, it would still, you know, threaten, even our proposal would still threaten law enforcement budgets because, you know, keeping it stagnant this year, you know, going forward, saying you can't go below would still, you know, potentially threaten, you know, increases in law enforcement budgets every year.
1: Because if you don't have more money coming in, you can't afford a raise. You might not be able to lower it, but you also wouldn't probably be able to fund an increase, right?
2: Yeah, even our proposal, which protects law enforcement budgets better than this proposal, would still result in like the inability of law enforcement to hire new officers. You know, this one puts no parameters or protections in place for law enforcement agencies. It does allow for ad valorem taxes to be used to pay for law enforcement, but it says nothing about protecting their budgets. Yeah, I mean, there's no discussion about an offset of this. There is a discussion about us setting up some type of a state fund, but we don't have the money in our state budget to supplement and offset local governments to this extent. So it's unclear to me what we'd be doing. And keep in mind, the governor proposing this is not going to be the governor having to address any unforeseen or foreseen problems that this referendum would create if it passed in, you know, part of our constitution. So we got a governor who is, you know, leaving office very soon, who will not be facing any of the consequences of, you know, this policy, who has a track record of already, I mean, he's leaving the next governor in a significant financial hole on so many other things. It's wild. This would just be another item on the list of things that he'd be leaving the next governor to have to deal with.
1: A couple of things that I thought were interesting about the proposal that we haven't mentioned yet. One is it only applies to people who have lived here for 5 years prior to the homestead exemptions. It's not clear to me whether, you know, like if you've lived here for 2 years, when this goes into effect, would you get the full thing or would you have to have been here for 5 years? But it's very clear that going forward, if you moved here, say in 2028, you would not get this full homestead exemption until you've been here for 5 years. It would be some kind of a gradual. Is that right?
2: Yeah. Yeah, you're right. Like people who have not lived here for 5 years as of today, I'm not 100% sure what they would qualify for every year. But yeah, say in 6 years, if this passed, someone who moved here would have to wait for 5 years to get the full benefit of the homestead tax exemption that this would put in place.
1: What about MSTUs and MSBUs? Because we have a lot of those here locally, and I couldn't tell from the proposal to what degree this affects it. I mean, I guess an MSBU might not be affected because that's not an ad valorem tax, but an MSTU certainly is, right?
2: The answer to that question is unknown. I gotta do some more research and talk to some more folks today.
1: Okay.
2: About it. Keep in mind, like I've had the benefit of looking at this on my phone so far. you know, I will be getting to a computer very soon. I'll look at all the statutory references in the 11-page proposal and try and discern whether or not the statutory references tie into MSBUs and MSTUs. But okay, it's unclear to me right now if they would or wouldn't apply.
1: I think there's also a provision in here that would reduce the cap on non-homestead properties increasing in value from 10% to 5%. So that's did you see that? I think that was also in there.
2: Yeah. So going forward, it looks like starting in, I think, 2028, they couldn't increase by that 10% valuation that they can right now.
1: Okay. But it sounds like your take on this is there's a lot of weird stuff in here. I'm not sure it all makes sense. And we're going to be rushed to evaluate this out of the ordinary legislative process where you would have the committees and the testimony and the, you know, adjusting and the modifying and the amending. It's just going to be, hey, come and vote on this and, you know, good luck next week.
2: Yeah. And I mean, keep in mind when DeSantis was pushing this last year, not this legislative session, but last legislative session back in 2025, we put in $1 million to do a full-fledged analysis, to have a full understanding of all the financial impacts of a proposal like this, and the governor vetoed that money. He didn't want us to study this. He didn't want us to understand the downstream impacts. He didn't want us to understand the net effect to the state and local governments and all the services that we rely on. He almost, it's like he does not want folks to understand the impacts that this would have.
1: Do you think it's designed to fail?
2: I don't know. That's a good question. I don't know if it's designed to fail, if it's just some type of political stunt. You know, I am 100% on with eliminating property taxes, but I'm not on board with us doing it without a full understanding of the financial impacts and what, you know, local governments can and can't sustain. I'd be perfectly happy if we had this conversation and also discussed offsets, revenue offsets, to try and lessen the impact. But I mean, you know, $40 million hit or $35 million hit to Santa Rosa County's budget alone, the county commission's budget, you know, that's a significant impact if their budget's around $280 million, you know,
1: You think you can't afford good roads now, right?
2: Right. And to now throw in school districts, which, you know, right, we haven't discussed before. By the way, we're constitutionally obligated to fund public school districts in Florida and to keep them at certain class sizes. You know, the teacher-student ratio is constitutionally required to be at certain levels, and it's the state that would have to pick up the tab based on the constitutional amendment. So where's the state going to come up with that money? We don't have the money to significantly offset those cuts to school districts' budgets. And there's no discussion or plan contemplated, and DeSantis has never talked about one. We need to be having adult conversations, and this whole process has been designed to prevent and eliminate adult conversations about the net effects of what this is going to do. So, you know, right now, like my issues are with the process and how this has been done. It's been done, you know, in the dark night. You know, he's withheld information intentionally. He's dropping this stuff in the last minute. We found out yesterday we were going to have a special session next Monday. Yeah. So I'm driving over to Tallahassee to present my healthcare budget tomorrow morning and pass the budget, and then going home on tomorrow night. And then I'll have to come back over on, I guess, Monday through Wednesday to take up this proposal, and you know, I'm not sure if I'm going to vote for it or against it, or what we're going to do, if we're going to change it or amend it. You know, I don't know what the Senate's going to do. You know, I'd be curious to know individual senator by senator what their feelings are on this, because I'm not sure if the Senate has the votes to pass this right now.
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0: morning, 8:10 here on News Radio 92.3. I'm Andrew McKay. It's Pensacola Morning News. Joining us by phone now on this Memorial Day, Sheriff Bob Johnson, the Santa Rosa Sheriff. Sheriff, welcome back, sir.
1: Hey, good morning, Andrew.
0: Good morning. So you have a canine who got some new gear, new garb, right?
1: Yeah, a vest. And we are pretty blessed in Santa Rosa County. We have businesses and companies that donate so much to us. Not only things like bulletproof vests for dogs, but actually dogs we have purchased because of donations from different entities throughout the county. So we're pretty blessed.
0: And this was DART, got what, a new anti-stab and bulletproof vest, is that right?
1: Yes, correct. And, you know, people are very concerned about our canine unit, and it shows when we go out for displays and stuff, you know, for different events. The canines always get all the attention, and I can't blame them. They're cute, so, you know.
0: And they do the best demos. Their demos are a lot more entertaining, that's for sure.
1: Yes, they are.
0: Sort of a practical question, I guess. Your officers obviously wear vests, but my very probably out of date now knowledge about bulletproof material is that the Kevlar is fantastic at stopping the bullets. It is almost useless at stopping a knife. So is this a dual material vest? And then I assume that the vests that y'all wear are that same, like they're just the Kevlar, right?
1: Yeah, and the reason we don't wear the anti-stab as well, it's a lot heavier.
0: Mm-hmm.
1: So, and especially in the summertime in Florida, as you know, it gets just brutally hot. So, the canines, though, and we only put them on the canines in certain situations as well. So you have a barricaded guy or something, we're sending a dog in, you know he's armed, put the vest on the dog, send him in, and, do it that way. So, it comes in handy for certain situations, but they don't wear them constantly while they're on patrol.
0: Because it's hot and heavy for them, just like it would be for anybody, right?
1: Yeah, exactly.
0: So when it's a specific risk scenario, and also because, you know, a bad guy is as likely, I assume, to use a sharp object against a dog as to use a gun, or at least more common maybe. And so that's the thing you got to protect against, right?
1: Yeah, exactly. And so our deputies in the jail will wear stab resistant vests.
0: Oh, interesting.
1: Yeah, because they're in air conditioning all the time, so they're, it's voluntary for them, but they some of them do wear them in the jail, so
0: you don't have
1: to worry about getting shot there, but they can, you know, fashion knives and things out of certain things, so.
0: Well, I'm glad I asked, because that makes perfect sense that in the jail where you're not nearly as at risk of firearms, but obviously more at risk of, you know, some homemade instrument or something like that. You also have... I always think about the number of jobs that cops have to do. You know, they have to direct traffic, they have to arrest bad guys, they have to do investigations, they have to do interviews, they have to, you know, broker marital disputes, a very common thing that you have to do.
1: Oh, yeah.
0: Apparently now you at least have one or two deputies who are officially cow wranglers. What happened near Jay?
1: Well, a cow got out and, they use their patrol cars and eventually their bodies to get a hold of the cow and secure it until the owner could come get it. And that happens on a regular basis up in Jay. And what a lot of people don't know is back in the day, and I think he still has them, there was a guy in Milton who raised buffalo. And on occasion, we would have to, the loose buffalo off Berry Hill Drive in Milton. So that could get really interesting.
0: That's awesome. So in this case, it was like kind of a hit and run, right? Like somebody hit the cow with their car and it was damaged or something?
1: Yeah, damaged the car. And I think the cow was actually okay. So
0: that's funny. Yeah. So I don't expect that you'll be issuing in a rope and lasso anytime soon as a standard issue or training on it.
1: No, we're not doing any of that. It happens on a semi-regular basis. So the guys that work Jay are used to it because that's normally where it occurs at.
0: Gotcha. So. Okay, now this is, again, because when I start to ask him questions, my brain starts to get to going. And so here's where I'm at. I know that your deputies are not running out of the car with lassos on, but do the mounteds carry lassos?
1: No, they don't either. Oh. And they're not out on a regular basis. So,
0: okay. They're not patrolling on horseback.
1: Right.
0: Okay.
1: Right. They're more ceremonial. So.
0: I just got a little bit of Yellowstone nostalgia on, and I was thinking, you know what would be kind of a cool story is if Santa Rosa Sheriff's deputies deploy with a taser, a gun, a baton, cuffs, and a lasso. But no, because I'm thinking of y'all riding down the street, some perpetrators running from the bank, and you wrangle them up, hog time. I don't know. That's what my brain does. It's a weird thing.
1: No, not going to happen anytime soon.
0: Memorial Day, been fairly quiet out at the beach. Everything working okay?
1: Yeah, it is. It is. And, you know, we're not as crowded as Pensacola Beach or Destin. Most of the people who want to go and party and do that kind of stuff go there, because on Navarre Beach, we only have two bars. So as opposed to Pensacola Beach and Destin, they have, you know,
0: plenty.
1: I don't know how many, but a ton.
0: Yeah.
1: So we're pretty blessed in that aspect as well. Mostly families come out to our beach to, you know, hang out with the kids, that kind of thing.
0: I did want to ask you about traffic to the beach, because the TPO had a meeting recently, and I reported on how their engineer, their advisor basically, had said that, you know, Pensacola Beach just keeps growing every year. It's ridiculous. We got like 66 out of 80 weekend days last year that were 20,000 car days. But he said that at Navarre Beach, that really, though traffic is high, of course, on beach weekends, the traffic has been consistent, that the total number of 7,500 car days, because the two-lane road, a little different metric, but the total number of 7,500 car days has been, you know, pretty steady around 38 to 40, and that ever since the traffic light went in, though it's not pleasurable to go out and get stuck in traffic, it's actually worked pretty well, and it hasn't been getting worse. You're, you know, eyes on, talk to your deputies all the time. What's your perception of that?
1: Yeah, and it does stay pretty consistent. And like you said, it's a two-lane road. So a lot of people opt to go different ways. You can get to Navarre Beach by going through Pensacola Beach. So the families from Escambia County and, you know, parts of Alabama will go over the bridge there and then take the National Seashore to get to Navarre Beach. So, yeah, I can see it staying pretty consistent, but that doesn't mean that it's not packed. If you come out like on Memorial Day to Navarre Beach, when the weather's good, you're going to sit there for a while getting over the bridge. And it backs up on 98 as well before you get to the bridge. So, it can get pretty sporty at times, but yeah, it's pretty much staying, you know, level.
0: Is it better since the traffic light?
1: I think it is. I think the flow of the traffic is better since the traffic light. Not obviously, it doesn't affect the volume of it, but the flow is better.
0: Okay. Well, which is the goal. That's definitely the goal.
1: Yeah.
2: And finally, this morning, we'll talk with Santa Rosa County Animal Services Director Randy Lambert about everything happening at our area shelters.
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0: It is 10:08. I'm Brent Lane, and I'm sitting in for Meg today, who had to jump out of the studio not feeling well. So I've got Randy Lambert here, who's joining me from Santa Rosa County Animal Services. And Randy, we're gonna get through this together. I've been on the other side of the microphone a couple of times, so best thing we're going to do is get to talk a little bit about the services that Santa Rosa County and animal safety is currently doing in Santa Rosa County. And maybe you can get us started with a little bit about where we're at right now.
4: Okay. Yeah, we have a lot of things going on this week. We have a very, very, very busy week. First of all, we're going to have our Community Cat Day again this Thursday. That's called tomorrow.
0: Okay.
4: What is that? That is citizens of Santa Rosa County bring in a feral community cats that have not been altered. You bring them in the proper size trap, live release trap. You catch the cat, hopefully the morning of or the night before, bring it into the shelter. They start lining up probably around 6 or so in the morning. We do an intake of them at 8 o'clock, and we will spay, neuter that cat, give it an ear tip to indicate that it has been spayed or neutered. We will give it a rabies vaccine and anything else that it may need. Our veterinarian will take a look at it and see what else may be going on. Maybe it's got a flea issue or whatever, and we'll go ahead and treat those things. And then the next day, Friday, come back, pick up the cat, take the cat back to where you got it, and let it go.
0: Interesting. So it's not even, this is something you can just bring in to try to control the animal population a little bit.
4: Absolutely. That's what we're trying to do, is try to control that community cat population. Santa Rosa County has that in their ordinance, that there are areas for community cat colonies. And so far this year, we've done 841
0: cats. Oh
4: my
0: gosh.
4: Yeah. We've done every Thursday this year, I think we've missed two.
0: Isn't that fun?
4: Yeah.
0: Well, fun may not be the right word, vernacular to describe, but.
4: Oh, it's a blast for us. I don't know what the cats think of it, but it's a blast for us.
0: No.
4: But what we tried to only take in 50. We set that limit, hoping that we get to that limit. And so we usually find our way somewhere between 40-something and 50-something each time.
5: So, again, this is not required to have a cat that you own. This is a cat that you find, happens to be in your neighborhood, whatever, and you're as we work to make sure that we control that feral cat population, this is a way to offset that. And the benefit, of course, to the taxpayers of Santa Rosa County is, well, you don't have a million cats running around.
4: Right, exactly. Yeah, this program is for unowned animals. So again, they have to be brought in a cat live trap. And the reason why they have to be in a cat trap is because some people try to bring them in squirrel traps, and they're just not tall enough. The cat's going to spend the night at our shelter. We'd like to keep them overnight so that we can keep an eye on them and check them out in the morning and make sure they're good to go before we give them back to the caretaker who brought it into us, and then they're take them back and return them.
5: Well, is there a similar program for the dog population, or is it always cats?
4: No, because here's the thing. A piece of property, you know, a half an acre or whatever with 30 cats on it, doesn't really cause a public problem.
5: Okay.
4: Yeah. It may smell a little bit, but but they're not going to, you know, it's not a public threat. Three dogs, maybe even two dogs on a tear can be a public threat. So yeah, we don't have dog communities like that. So yeah, the behaviors of the two animals are way different in that way.
5: Gotcha. Is there a particular time of year more? I mean, clearly we're doing it now. Is this an all year thing, or is there a time of year when it gets more seasonal?
4: So there's something called kitten season. In the more northern states, you're going to see a really on and off switch with that. But here, it's pretty much all the time.
5: Yeah,
4: they're putting them out left and right.
5: It is disappointing sometimes, you know, it happens in our neighborhood as well, but it's sometimes you'll get folks that just decide they're going to dump a litter.
4: Yeah.
5: And it's so frustrating because it's like...
4: Yeah, so a lot of times we'll run across a situation like that where a feral cat has a litter. The kittens are maybe 3 or 4 weeks, 6 weeks old. We'll take the kittens and we'll adopt those out.
5: Yeah.
4: But we'll also fix mom. We'll spay her.
5: Okay.
4: And then she goes back to the colony.
5: Gotcha.
4: Yeah, because, you know, we're not going to be able to do anything with her with her being feral. So we'll go ahead and spay her and put her back in the colony.
5: One of the things that you and I see each other at a lot is hurricane preparedness setup. And so as we're, you know, obviously hurricane season getting rolling next week. Ugh. When somebody is looking at, you know, how does controlling the cat population, I guess, work towards essentially storm readiness in Santa Rosa County?
4: Yeah. So, you know, really everything with animals is very important when it comes to storms. What are you doing with that animal? Are you taking it with you? Are you leaving it behind? Please, please, please don't tie your dog to a tree and wish it luck. That is the absolute worst thing you can do.
5: We have a law in the state of Florida now that not only prevents you from doing that, but should you get caught doing that, you are going to jail.
4: It can't prevent you from doing it. People still can do it.
5: Yeah, right.
4: But people think that's the best thing, but that is absolutely the worst. They have no chance. One thing that's really important, and that kind of segues into the next part of what's going on at the shelter, this Saturday, we're going to have a drive-through clinic.
5: Will you hang tight on that? Because we're going to go to a break here real quick. And you're setting me up, but I have a real quick question from Vicky who says, I have four kittens we found, no mom, appear to be 3 weeks old. We took them in and we're syringe feeding them. Can you help with these babies? I work full time. This is impossible. So she's asking if you've got an opportunity.
4: That is a tough task. First of all, we service Santa Rosa County, so you have to be a Santa Rosa County resident.
2: And that's all the time we have for this edition of Focus on Santa Rosa. But we'll be back in 2 weeks with another look at events and issues affecting Santa Rosa County. For now, thanks for joining us. I'm David Wayne.

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1: Brendan Sorsby, former Cincinnati quarterback, Texas Tech transfer attemptee, should now not only serve as a college sports cautionary tale, but if I'm running an NFL team too, he's nowhere near the type of talent good enough to ignore the reddest of red flags in sports. You're listening to Elijah Campbell here on Westwood One Sports and the Westwood One Sports app. 310-840-4910 is the number to call if you want to weigh in on whether or not Jordan Love is a top 10 quarterback in the league. I did figure, though, that I would at least give the reasons why, because I'm going to rule in favor of Lee here. Because when it goes to some certain numbers that I value a lot, he's top five in a lot of them. Number two in big-time throw percentage, top five in limiting turnover-worthy plays, seventh in adjusted completion percentage, fourth in pressure-to-sack percentage, so he's not taking a lot of unnecessary sacks. But most importantly, he's top five in EPA per dropback on third and fourth down. He's great on the money downs. Now, I can't put him in the top five because there's still some limitations there. He'll still miss some layups every now and then. And he got away with a few dropped interceptions last

0: Dan the Man Campbell referred to OTAs as guys being in their pajamas. It's funny because it is true. And it's funny because you can't completely gauge how your team's going to be in May and how you can project that they're going to look in September, October, November, and then in winning time in December and January. But that doesn't stop us from keeping the NFL talking season machine going, because it's time for us to have some NFL quick hitters. Carlos Ortiz, take it away. It's pajama practice time.
1: I was going to say pajama party, but we'll go ahead and start our NFL quick hitters with some, you know, breaking news from yesterday. So it's not really breaking news anymore. I guess we just call it news. And then the Minnesota Vikings have hired Nolan Teasley, as their general manager. That was reported by Tom Pelissero and a bunch of other people that jumped on it. But Teasley, he spent the last 13 years with the Seattle Seahawks as their assistant general manager. So he's going to be the guy that replaces Kwesi Adofo-Mensah, who the Vikings got rid of back in January. And that was because he made a terrible first-round pick in J.J. McCarthy. At least that's my speculation and reporting. J.J. McCarthy will get you fired if you pick him. So Nolan Teasley, that's going to be their guy for the Vikings going forward. So my question to you is there a more uncomfortable working situation than Minnesota? Because they bring in a new GM. The guy who was the interim GM is still there. Rob Brzezinski. So Rob Brzezinski, who was like their salary cap kind of specialist, he was the interim GM. He's going to go back into his original role. And then you have the quarterback room with Kyler Murray and J.J. McCarthy. Give me one other hostile work environment other than Minnesota in the NFL.
0: I'm telling you what, as someone who, I don't think anyone loves uncomfortable working situations, but if I am just hanging out if I'm picking an OTA to hang out at here in this offseason, just say like I was just doing a tour through the NFL, I think I would skip the Minnesota Vikings one because it would be that uncomfortable, right? The quarterback thing's bad enough. Right. You couldn't have gotten two completely different answers over how the relationship between Kyler Murray and J.J. McCarthy are going. Those guys answered that question in completely different manners. Goodness gracious. That's a mess on its own that will have to play itself out by the time we get to the start of the season. But it is a little uncomfortable to still have the interim GM there, too, with the new guy. But I will say, I do like this with the Vikings. I don't love the timing of picking, you know, your new long-term GM this late into the offseason, right? This is something I think you probably should have had figured out a little earlier on, especially considering the Seattle Seahawks.
1: Maybe before the draft?
0: Right. Yeah, maybe the draft would have been a great place to start, especially for a Vikings team that I still think is in win-now mode right now. But the Seattle Seahawks played in the Super Bowl back in February. I think Nolan Teasley would have been available to be able to join you after that Super Bowl. I do love the hire, right? This is a guy that started as a scouting intern in 2013 when the Seahawks made their first little run to winning a Super Bowl, going to another, and then was a large part in helping draft and build a Seahawks defense that is now the envy of the NFL, that I think will be copycatted by everybody in the NFL. And they had a three-year run in the NFL draft that built a championship team. I love the resume. I think there's a lot of wisdom that he can bring and impart onto that Minnesota Vikings front office as a whole. But given that, knowing that part of his resume, I would have loved to have had him at the combine. I would have loved to have had the guy, if I'm a Vikings fan, you know, in the war room for the NFL draft. And the Vikings did make some questionable draft picks, right? They were one of those teams that maybe raised some eyebrows across the league with some moves they made and the picks they made. I would not have waited this long to name Nolan Teasley the GM. A little late for it.
1: Yeah, and just to kind of go a little bit further into this potential hostile work environment, my favorite self-made conspiracy is that Brian Flores is going to finish the season as the head coach when Kevin O'Connell gets fired. Ooh. After the Vikings get off to a slow start. I'm the only one beating that drum. Right now I'm one for one in crazy conspiracies. All right, let's go to my team, and that's the Nye Giants. And I'm not putting this as a homer story. I just putting this in context because they were a story this past week with Jackson Dart introducing the President of the United States and Abdul Carter seemingly having a problem with that and taking a shot on social. Now, the two have said that they hashed things out. We're all good there. But not all is great in Giants land other than that. So they've had a couple of injuries, including their return specialist, Gunnar Uzalewski, is probably going to be done for the year. It looks like he's feared to have a torn Achilles. So right now, the Giants' John Harbaugh honeymoon swoon has kind of taken a big of a damper. I ask you, does an Odell Beckham Giants reunion put the fan base back into good spirits?
0: Oh, no. Oh, no. Oh, no. Not an Odell Beckham reunion. Oh, no. When was the last time he played? I don't know. I'd have to genuinely look that up. It's been so long since Odell Beckham has been a part of
1: I think of he my, was on the Dolphins discourse. Last year, right?
0: Oh, for like a if cup he of was, coffee. Yeah, it would have been a cup of coffee or even just a grand opening, grand closing. Would it make some Giant fans feel good? Maybe whenever, you know, you can make the signing and you can post the highlights of him making that one-handed catch against the Cowboys on Sunday Night Football. That was a really cool play. I thought that was awesome.
1: We lost that game.
0: But it, yeah, still lost the game. But no one's going to remember the outcome of the game because they remember that one play. But that's about the extent of it. The Giants are in a tough spot because the Malik Nabers injury, too, is the thing that gives me the most concern, right? The locker room stuff with the political event earlier this week. You know, I'm a firm believer. I'm a firm believer that somebody's mic's on.
2: No, I just jumped on real quick.
0: Oh, hey, how's it going? I'm also a firm believer that those type of offseason things can be distractions if you let it. They can also be the best thing to happen to you if you let it, right? It's all about how you handle that sort of thing. People disagree on stuff all the time. The NFL locker room is a melting pot of background, and it is a melting pot of just different types of people. I don't think that's a huge hindrance. It will be if you let it, but that's up to them to handle that. With Malik Nabers, though, that's the biggest thing. If he's not 100% throughout the year, because Malik Nabers gives them something offensively that not a lot of teams have, which is a high-end number one wide receiver. Malik Nabers made Russell Wilson look like he was back for a few weeks, right? The Malik Nabers injury happens. The Giants quarterback situation kind of hits the fan with Wilson. Then Jackson Dart comes in, shows some promise, right? I'm still on the fence of what I believe about Jackson Dart as a player going into this season. But if Malik Nabers and being that elite type of weapon isn't available to them, it's going to limit what the ceiling of the offense looks like. And even if he does play, but he's not at the level he was in September of last season, hard for me to wrap my mind around a possibility that the Giants are good enough offensively to threaten in that division.
1: Listen, I just don't want to go into the season as Darius Slayton is my number two receiver. Man, I really, really hope that this Malachi Fields guy works out because I can't watch Slayton drop another 8 passes this year. All right, let's shift gears to something other than the Giants so nobody accuses me of being a complete absolute homer, which I am partially. We'll go to the rivals of the Giants, and that's the Philadelphia Eagles. They've been in the offseason news because of the moves that they've made. Howie Roseman fleecing people, never pick up the phone if he's calling you. But A.J. Brown, still currently on the roster. We played some Saquon Barkley sound yesterday that you can go back and listen to on the Westwood One Sports app, as well as wherever you get your podcast from, and listen to that. But Saquon Barkley basically, down in the 40, putting it on the ground for his boy A.J. Brown, who has yet to be traded, probably will be. I ask you, because the deal's not done, it looks like there's a framework in place between the New England Patriots and the Philadelphia Eagles for A.J. Brown. However, nothing's final till it's final. Who swoops in and trades for A.J. Brown if the Patriots deal falls through?
0: Ooh, that's a great question. Maybe it's the Kansas City Chiefs, because they need wide receiver help. They need it bad. And with the offseason Rashee Rice had and failing the stupid test, remember, kiddos, if you're on probation, you're not taking a drug test, you're taking a stupid test. You know the test is coming. You better pass it or else you're spending 30 days in jail. And Rashee Rice is going to miss OTAs because he's spending 30 days in jail. They were already kind of thin at the position beforehand. That's now become too much of a headache to have to deal with. I was on the kind of the belief that they should go after Stephon Diggs, and if you can get into a team-friendly deal, because you'd have to, they're kind of on the cusp of being in you know, a bad salary cap territory. I think they only have $5 million in space. They cut Rashee Rice. That could give you $2 million to work with, additional to work with. So then maybe if it's a one-year, $7 million deal, if you can convince Stephon Diggs to take a team-friendly deal, then maybe you do it. But if you're able to make a trade where you offload some of that and you're able to bring A.J. Brown to Kansas City, it makes them from, you know, competitive in the AFC West, going to be back because of that championship pedigree, to, oh, they are by far and away the favorites in the AFC. There are plenty of teams that could use A.J. Brown's services, but if you're the Philadelphia Eagles, the big thing is try your best to keep him, because that Eagles offense is going to look significantly different. And there's a bad history, too, of teams that trade A.J. Brown and draft a wide receiver in the first round as kind of the quote-unquote replacement. The Tennessee Titans had to trade A.J. Brown on draft night, and they used that acquired first-round pick from Philadelphia to draft Treylon Burks. Treylon Burks is no longer a wide receiver for the Tennessee Titans. Treylon Burks was with the Washington Commanders last year, and unless you're an NFL diehard, you probably didn't know that. Treylon Burks' career has been underwhelming and not becoming of someone who was a first-round pick in the NFL draft. That did not pan out. This year, the Philadelphia Eagles drafted Mekhi Lemon. I like Mekhi Lemon a lot, almost the same way I liked Treylon Burks a lot coming out of college. Mekhi Lemon's a significantly different receiver than A.J. Brown is. He is a quintessential slot guy in the NFL, and he's going to be a slot receiver for the Philadelphia Eagles. Not going to be a like-for-like replacement. The Tennessee Titans find out there is no like-for-like replacement for A.J. Brown in the draft, especially where they were drafting. Lemon was the third receiver off the board. If you're the Eagles and you have serious Super Bowl aspirations, you have to make sure that things with A.J. Brown can be mended and doable, or else if you trade him, maybe it sets you up better in the future, but it does you no favors this year.
1: All right, let's go ahead and move along to Shedeur Sanders and the Cleveland Browns here. Now, Sanders didn't make a lot of money at all his first season, a little over $1 million because of where he was drafted. However, off the field, he's raking it in. Shedeur Sanders, he gets a record $17.7 million because of group licensing income. That shatters the Tom Brady record of $9.9 million that Brady made in his first year. Shedeur Sanders started as a third-string quarterback. He only made 7 starts, played well. You know, sure, you could see obviously the talent that was first-round worthy there, but obviously he fell down to the fourth, fifth round. I completely forget where Dylan Gabriel got drafted ahead of him, but in any case, Shedeur Sanders definitely making some money, again, $17.7 million. With his popularity off the field, all the devote following, and some of the talent that we saw on the field, shouldn't the Browns just roll with Shedeur as QB1?
0: 1,000%. I'm not even that big of a believer in Shedeur Sanders as being like an NFL star. I'm like you. I think he's talented. There are some limitations, but I think he's incredibly talented. And I don't know if Deshaun Watson is that much better than Shedeur Sanders right now, right? This is Deshaun Watson that's coming off not one, but 2 Achilles surgeries, right? This guy had this happen to him twice. We've seen what the Achilles injury can do for quarterbacks and how it really limits what you are even after the surgery and after an adequate recovery. Deshaun Watson is already playing incredibly poorly, right? The move to Cleveland, that's going to age as the worst contract in the history of the NFL. And let's even take the off-the-field stuff aside. He was atrocious as the quarterback for the Cleveland Browns. So he was bad and then was bad and had 2 Achilles injuries. That's enough for me to say, hey, I think we've seen enough with Deshaun Watson being the starting quarterback for the Cleveland Browns. You got to see what you have in Shedeur Sanders in a long sample size, right? You got a short sample size with him as a rookie when people weren't prepared for him. How does he play when he plays a 17-game season in which opposing defensive coordinators have to game plan for him and they have tape on him and they see how you're going to use him, right? How does he play throughout the course of the season? I think you really need to know, because I think there is a possibility that Shedeur Sanders can be your reliable starting quarterback in the NFL. And if he is that for the Cleveland Browns, then you don't have to waste a pick in the first round to get a quarterback next year. You don't have to use any additional draft capital or use the money that you have in free agency to bring somebody in your building, because you'd already feel good about somebody, right? I think he's got to do that for a full season. And it's kind of like the Tyler Shuck thing with New Orleans, right? He was a pleasant surprise because he played the back half of the year. They split their season between Spencer Rattler and Tyler Shuck. Shuck was significantly better in terms of helping the Saints win football games in the back half of the year. But how's he going to do for a full season with defenses game planning for him, defensive coordinators having intel on him, and having to handle the rigors of a 17-game regular season? That's an important question for them. But guess what? They're going to find out this year. The Cleveland Browns also need to find out in the same way with Shedeur Sanders so you can be able to make an informed decision on what the future of that position is going to look like for you. If I'm Todd Monken and I'm the Cleveland Browns, yeah, we're going to chalk this up, or we're going to hype this up as like a quarterback battle. We're going to really talk it up like these two are jostling for position to be the starter. But I'm playing Shedeur Sanders and I'm playing him the entire season because you have to know. You just absolutely have to know in order to be able to make that informed decision on the future of your franchise at the most important position in the sport. Those are NFL OTA quick hitters. Anytime we have a chance to play NFL Films music, I'm always excited to be able to hop on that. But we got to make our Sunday selections. One last segment in the show. We'll round out the show by giving you our picks from today and this week's action because we do have a line out for Game 1 of the NBA Finals. We'll make our picks next as you listen to Elijah Campbell on Westwood One Sports and the Westwood One Sports app.
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0: Final segment of the show before we hand the baton off to Linnell Willingham. For his show, it is time to make our Sunday selections, and I have to atone for some sins of yesterday. Pick the Thunder -3.5. That didn't happen. They lost the game. And I felt confident the Rays were going to win on the run line against the Los Angeles Angels, and the Angels took a beating to them. So I have some sins to atone for. Let's try to end this weekend out on a good note with our Sunday selections.
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18: Hello, I like money.
2: It's our Sunday selection.
18: Something to bring me my money.
2: Yeah. Elijah, give me a winner.
0: All right, I think part of my punishment for being wildly off yesterday should involve me not going first. So let's... Carlos, you lead us off here so I can at least, you know, breathe for a second before I put my foot in it again.
1: No problem. So I went an unofficial 3-for-3 yesterday, unofficial, because I kind of snuck in that Jeremy Pena home run. I was right.
0: Uh-huh.
1: Jeremy Pena hit a two-run shot. I also took the Astros to beat the Brewers. The Brewers were favored by 1.5. No shot with Brandon Sproat on the hill. I had that one. Hook, line, and sinker. I also did have the Spurs +3.5, so I'm patting myself on the back very, very profusely. Let's keep the good times rolling, and we'll start with some baseball here as well. I am not ignorant. I do know the NBA Finals is about to commence. Dude, Game 1 is on Wednesday, all right? Let's start with the early picks first. That's how it works, people. And I'm looking at the Marlins and the Mets. The Mets right now favored by 1.5. Now, they're on a little bit of a mini win streak. Great. Nolan McLean, their seemingly ace, him and Freddie Peralta, if you want to split the hairs, I don't care. But McLean is supposed to be that guy. He's on my fantasy team. He's not that guy. He's okay. He's 2-4. He gets lit up in the first inning a lot. I still think the Mets can win this game, but the Marlins give him fits. The Marlins and the Mets have been going back and forth all season. MJ Melendez just knocked off a game winner off of Pete Fairbanks. So, again, this is as tight as two teams can get. I like the Marlins covering the 1.5, although we'll take the Mets to win. So if you're going to bet Mets, bet it on the money line, -164. But give me the Marlins +1.5 runs over the Mets.
0: My new rule now is if the Marlins wear the black and teal jerseys, I have to pick them in whatever game they play.
1: They are so,
0: regardless of what
1: those
0: the match
1: jerseys
0: is.
1: Are so gorgeous.
0: Oh, they should never went away. They should have never rebranded. They're always the Florida Marlins in my heart, and they're always going to wear black and teal. Those are sick jerseys. And you know what? That 2003 team was one of my favorite baseball teams of all time. So there's a nostalgia factor in there. Shout out Dontrell Willis. Now, Lee Delap, your first pick for today.
19: Let's go ahead and look ahead to the Stanley Cup Final. We got Golden Knights versus the Canes. I'm taking the Canes at home in game one, -1.5.
0: Ooh, I love it. I like the Canes in that series. I mean, you're getting good Freddie Anderson. That's a roster that young, talented, has also veteran experience too. I love that Hurricanes team. And the way they took a blowtorch to Montreal in the last four games, that five-game series, that's enough for me. They convinced me. I can't argue against the Hurricanes in any game in this series against Vegas, even though Vegas pulled off the shocker of the entire playoff season, the NBA and NHL. I will go ahead and stick with the Diamonds today, too, for a game that's happening today. The A's beat the Yankees yesterday. I'm a firm believer that the Yankees are the best team in the American League. Will Warren is on the mound. He's got 6 wins in his starts. ERA under 3.6. Solid back-end guy. A's pitching a guy who's almost got a 6 ERA. Yeah, give me the team that's got the best bats in the American League and the best pitching staff. Will Warren being a part of that. I'll take the Yankees -1.5 in Sacramento against the A's. Now back to you, Carlos.
1: All right, and now I'll go ahead and I'll take a look at game one for the NBA Finals. We finally got the 1999 rematch that most people were looking forward to outside of OKC. The Knicks on the road. Remember, because either team, whether it was the Thunder or the Spurs, had the better record, so the Spurs will be hosting the NBA Finals. They are favored at home -5.5. And I'm going to roll with San Antonio to cover that 5.5 spread. The reason for that is they're not the Cleveland Cavs. You saw how much rest affected the Knicks. You know, shooting was off. They basically won that game with half of a quarter in overtime. I don't think if the Knicks go down that big, they're not coming back. So give me the Spurs -5.5. I like the Knicks in the series, but I will take game one Spurs San Antonio -5.5 to cover that spread.
0: All right, Lee, your second pick.
19: You know, I was actually going to go with that pick as well. So I'll double down with you, but I'll go ahead and look ahead to the College Softball World Series. We got some games today. How about Nebraska at Texas, Texas Tech at UCLA? I'm going to go for a parlay here. Give me Texas Tech and Texas. Big state. Let's go Texas both ways. Parlay that for today. College Softball World Series.
0: Texas Tech and Texas have their football coaches beefing, but today they can be united in both winning Women's College World Series softball games. So look at Lee. He's a connector. He's not a divider. He is a connector here. And that's what I like about Lee Delap right there. A little bit of Texas unity. Now, I'll lean in on this Knicks-Spurs game 1-2, but I'll go the other way. I think the Knicks at least cover. Give me 5.5 points. I think they can cover. I think it'll be a close game because the Knicks are so fresh, right? They haven't had to exhaust what the Spurs just had to exhaust. I think that fatigue factor will factor in to this game a little bit. That's going to be baked into what this final score is going to be. You saw the overwhelming amount of emotion that Victor Wembanyama had when they won that game. He had to play 42 minutes, and again, he averaged only 29 minutes a game in the regular season. This was the first series against Oklahoma City where he averaged more than 30 minutes a game in the series, and he averaged 37 going into Game 7, so that average went up. I think there'll be a little fatigue factor there. Not an incredibly short turnaround, but I think the Knicks are so fresh. I think they've had time to game plan this out a little more than San Antonio. The Spurs will win the series in 7, but I think the Knicks give them a run. They'll either win or they'll keep it within 6 points in game number 1 of the NBA Finals. But I'm excited for it. We have parallels. We're going to party like it's 1999. And I think history does repeat itself. Tim Duncan at age 22 won his first NBA championship over the New York Knicks. I think Victor Wembanyama in his first, or his, at his age 22 season, wins his first NBA championship. Good stuff for today. We'll talk to you again This time next week, next Sunday, 6 a.m. Eastern Time, I'm Elijah Campbell here on Westwood One Sports and the Westwood One Sports app.
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It is Westwood One. Get involved. Talking NBA Game 7, talking NBA Finals right now. I'm hanging with Carlos Ortiz, and on the Wheels of Steels, Wheels of Steel, actually. You can tell it's a little early for me. Lead the Lab. So happy to be with you this morning. The phone number, 310-840-4910. We're talking Game 7. We're talking NFL. Talking NBA Finals preview, and maybe on the back end, we'll do a little college football with Shahan Jayaraja from CBS Sports. Got to get into some of the drama here in Texas with Texas Tech and Texas. Are they going to play football together against one another? Long shot, and I'll tell you why. But you got to talk about the finals to start things off. One of the best game sevens that I have seen in my lifetime, and I am not young, guys. Final score, 111-103. The Spurs deliver in the knockout blow on the road. They finish just like they started, and the game was a reflection of the series. Every time that the Thunder threw a punch, the Spurs were able to respond right back, and they showed basically that we are a team that is going to be here for some time. And I don't think you can deny that when you see exactly how Victor Wembanyama played. 22.7 rebounds, led 7 scores in double figures for the Spurs. 7 scores in double figures, okay? They don't even know how much I love them. That's what Wembanyama said of his teammates after the game. They don't even know how much I love them. That is the reason that the Spurs are going to win the NBA Finals against the New York Knicks. Victor Wembanyama is a force of nature, but he has grit like I've never seen before in a guy 7'5", and a guy over 7 foot, really. SGA finishes with 35 points, an amazing effort, but they couldn't pull it off. Chet Holmgren is on a milk carton somewhere. Everyone is still

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0: You can hear us on Sirius 375, Sirius XM, and you can also hear us on the Westwood One Sports app. I am a partaker in both, and it sounds pretty darn good. I'm about to get to Say What, the best audio in sports. Quickly before that, I do want to mention one concern I have, and I'm going to keep an eye on it, and I may chat about it later on in the show if we get a little more time. Something's happening with Caitlin Clark, and I just think, when is it time to get concerned? And Caitlin Clark fans, please don't freak out. But she has already been, what do they say when you get your face gets chiseled, Carlos, for like the NBA Hall of Fame? You've been, what is that?
1: What is the actual word? Let's just...
0: I forget. Anyway, she's been sculpted, and it feels like she's already on the Mount Rushmore of women's college basketball. But I think we may need to pump the brakes a little bit. That video I saw last night, if you haven't seen it by now, you might be living under a rock because you're listening to this show and it's sports talk. But she was, Steph White, her coach, actually benched her because they had some kind of back and forth, like an altercation on the bench. And then the previous game, after they lost to the Valkyries out in San Francisco, she didn't talk to the media. I'm just saying. Keep an eye on it. All right. That was my reference to some bombastic audio. And now let's get to the best audio in sports. It is time for Say What?
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4: It's Say What?
10: Say What?
4: With Linnell Willingham and Carlos with a K.
1: All right, well, the big voice guy doesn't know that Linnell Willingham is off. We will forgive the big voice guy.
0: We will.
1: Pete Souza in for Linnell Willingham. But I'm still here. I still have a job for now. That remains to be seen. Let's see at the end of this segment. Say What, the best audio in sports that I have personally curated for thou. Listening enjoyment. Let's go back to Game 7 last night. Obviously, that was going to be a heavy focus of the show. Spurs knocking off the Thunder, 111-103, your final there. So the Spurs and the Knicks will go ahead and be your finals championship series. One surprising, I guess, stat line, if you were paying attention, maybe not. But in 33 minutes, here's your box score. 4 points. 4 rebounds, and that's really it. Chet Holmgren was an absolute no-show in Game 7, just in time for that lucrative contract extension to kick in for OKC. Ouch City, population you, bro. Let's hear from SGA. This was after the game last night, on what he could have done to get Chet Holmgren involved in the game. That's it. That's the clip. Pete, your thoughts.
0: Man, I hate to be this guy, but that almost sounds personal. Like, not necessarily like they have a beef in the streets, but it's almost like, hey, man, I needed you to step up in this game and you vanished on me. WTF. That's what that feels like. And I don't think I'm speaking out of school or taking that out of context. That's the vibe I got there. He's the leader of the team, and it sounds like he's calling out a guy who was third-team All-NBA, who was a complete no-show in a Game 7, and really in the games leading up to it. You can find the guy on a milk carton right now. That's the only place you can find him. Chet Holmgren, 4 points, a playoff low for him, and it was as though he was going through something before our eyes. So I think that he's getting called out there by the best player on his team and one of the best in the league.
1: Yeah, you know what? And I think it's fair. Nobody expects this type of performance from him. James Harden made an entire career of not showing up in the playoffs. It's one game for Chet Holmgren. I think you can be fine if you're a Thunders fan. You're not exactly panicking or sounding the alarms right now. Now, if this happens next postseason run, where he takes like a game and two and just lays a complete egg, then I think you're concerned. But Unfortunately for OKC, these kind of things happen. I think they're still going to be fine. They're absolutely going to be in a mix in the West for years to come. But let's go to the
0: just to put a bow on that real quick. Yeah, I couldn't agree with you anymore. And I think that this is like an opportunity for Chet to really build on this and to become a better player and to become a more grizzled player, right? And somebody who is able to sustain big moments like this and perform in them. So this could be a transitional moment for him, or transformational moment, I guess you could say. Okay.
1: Yeah, one thing for Chet and the rest of the OKC is they got that ring, so it's not like they're completely devoid of anything. Like, they were the defending champions, so they can kind of fall back a little bit, but go hit the lab and see if you come back swinging next year. All right, let's Victor's go to spoiled. Let's go to... And that was not a pun. I completely forgot Wimby's first name was Victor for a second. But that's the case. The Spurs are going to be going on to take on the Knicks here. Let's hear from De'Aaron Fox. I'm going to get your thoughts on this, because Joel Embiid fell into this trap, basically begging Sixers fans, do not sell your tickets to Knicks fans. Knicks fans travel hard. Here's De'Aaron Fox on a potential Knicks fan invasion in San Antonio.
3: So my wife sits courtside most games, so I know the price of those tickets. But I mean, it's sports, man. We know that Knicks fans travel, but obviously we don't want that to be in our arena, so... Spurs fans, we want them to be out, but like I said, man, I've seen the price of tickets, so I understand.
0: Can I comment now?
1: Oh, please. Yeah, after the cut, yeah, it's all you.
0: I'm sorry. There's smoke coming out of my ears, and this is why. Because as a Sixers fan, let me tell you right now that the Spurs won't have this problem. Sixers fans absolutely suck. They actually... I'm trying to figure out, and I'm talking about the fans that go to the games. The overwhelming majority of those, they're like bots. They're not even people. I don't know Sixers fans who go to the games. I used to work for the organization. I had a pretty good vibe around that whole scene. Those fans are soft. The process did it to them. It won't happen in San Antonio. Knicks fans travel, but Sixers fans are weak. It's not going to happen in San Antonio.
1: Ooh, I like the spicy part. I anytime you get to take a shot at Philadelphia, I'm all here for it. But then now you get a chance to take a shot at New York, of being the Philly guy that you are, because Jackson Dart and Abdul Carter were in the news for all the wrong reasons, depending on who you ask, in regards to political affiliation, social media statements, blah, blah, blah, blah. I personally don't think, surprise, I don't think either of them did anything wrong. Get close to the speaker. If you put 80 people in the room, they're not all going to like the same bleep. It happens. Melting pot of the world is a locker room where everybody's going to be fine. And don't take my voice for it. Let's just listen to one of the veteran leaders in the Giants, and that's their backup quarterback, Jameis Winston, says the Dart and Carter situation, it's an opportunity to spread love, people.
6: But we have to support each other. We have to promote love, because love is a stronger feeling than hate, and eliminate these unwanted opinions. Everybody has something to say, but how many people are willing to act on change? How many people are willing to be the change that they desire to see, instead of just point a finger and say, oh, he said this, let's cancel him. Oh my God, he believes this. Oh, we gotta get him. That was uncomfortable, wasn't it? And that's how it happens. You educate, you grow from it, you build calluses.
0: Yeah, man, look, Jameis Winston, I never had this, and I hate this term, but I never had this on my bingo card, but I never did expect Jameis Winston to be this light in the NFL, but he has become that, and he speaks the truth, and without being someone who's talking down to the general public or the media, he basically is saying, like, hey guys, this is a teachable moment. I think he basically actually did say that. But also, like, you have no clue what it's like in a locker room. And you just mentioned it, Carlos. It's the ultimate melting pot. And these guys actually will probably be stronger in that locker room, specifically Dart and Carter, for having this situation. I still say the only thing that was wrong about it was that Jackson Dart needs to just pump the brakes and play football. I don't love seeing him out at all these red carpets and all these appearances. Let's get the job of a starting quarterback down before we start making the banquet circuit. That's just an old school mentality I have. And I remember Bill Parcells saying that, and it really grabbed me.
1: Yeah, no, 1,000%. I don't need to see you at the Met Gala. I don't need to see you at the Kentucky Derby. Win a couple of games first. Let's win more than five games. Although I do think the Giants are primed to get in the wild card spot. Maybe I'm a little bit of a homer. All right, let's go to the Giants rivals and the team that you're very familiar with, considering how many times have I mentioned you're in the Philadelphia area.
0: Let's go.
1: And that's Saquon Barkley and Philadelphia Eagles. A.J. Brown is still an Eagle, but everyone's pouring the 40 like he's dead. He hasn't been traded yet, although the Patriots might have a deal in place. Let's listen back to Saquon Barkley on A.J. Brown getting traded.
8: I don't think we really addressed it. It's football. It's National Football League. No, I think it's, if you sit at me, it's going to be a hard time for me to say anything bad about A.J. Brown. I'm a big fan of A.J. Brown, one of my really good friends, one of my favorite teammates I've ever been around. Just respect him as a man, but this is the business. It's the NFL. If I'm not here, if Jalen's not here, if, you know, whoever's not here, the show goes on. And that's just how the NFL operates. So you don't really address it. It's not really anything to be addressed. You just go about your work and keep getting better. And, you know, whatever happens, you know, it's above my pay grade. And I'm just focused on being the best player that I can be.
0: I'll say this quickly because I know we're up against it time-wise. That is concerning as an Eagles fan. Just the fact that, you know, Jalen Hurts isn't crazy about A.J. Brown, but then publicly Saquon Barkley is saying that he is as a person. We know that's going to change soon, and you wonder if this riff will continue even with A.J. Brown out. But A.J. Brown is an amazing wide receiver, but he's proven to be a bit of a weirdo, so I wouldn't mind him leaving my locker room as an Eagles fan.
1: I will say this as I pray on the downfall of the Eagles right now. You better hope that this Mekhi Lemon becomes like the second coming, because if it's just him and Devontae Smith, I don't know how both of them survive a 17-game season.
0: Yeah, and the way that Lemon goes over the middle, he's going to have to do some surviving. All right, that was a great segment, Carlos. A little bit of say what? All right, we'll be back. By the way, Joey McGuire, Steve Sarkisian, say what? We're talking about Texas and Texas Tech. Will they play a football game? We're here on Westwood One Sports, back after this.
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0: I think that Brendan Sorsby clearly has a problem, but is that problem just resolved now? Is this going to be a liability when he gets on the field? Is that something that's going to make the situation better or worse playing major college football at a program that hopes to win a national championship? Again, this is just my speculation. To me, that is not an especially compelling case. I know that Texas Tech president Lauren Skubanek put out a statement where he essentially laid out all the sort of preventative efforts that they have in place. They have a world-class, addiction rehab facility on addiction treatment center on campus at Texas Tech. They apparently are doing stuff like monitoring his phone usage and things like that. So, again, they're trying to lay out the idea that we've done enough, that this will not be a problem heading forward. But again, just because somebody per se has a mental health issue or an addiction issue that impacts their ability to participate, well, the question is, is that 100% definitely under control, or is this going to be a liability for Texas Tech and college athletics if he's allowed to participate?
1: It's a whole new world, Shahan, and I would ask you to please grab our hand and take us through it like you have been doing. Shahan Jeyaraj, a national college football writer at CBS Sports, thank you so much for taking the time on a busy Sunday morning, man. Appreciate you, Shahan, and I know I'll be talking to you soon.
0: It sounds good. Thanks so much for having me.
1: You got it, brother. Shahan Jeyaraj is one of the best in the business. Not only is he one of the best writers and guys who covers college football better than anybody, but he's also one of the best dudes. And it's awesome to share time with him on a national platform like this, Westwood One Radio. We're on the Westwood One Sports app, Sirius XM 375. The phone number is 310-840-4910. You can also thank Progressive for presenting this lovely program that we're bringing to you. We come back, our last segment, about to wrap it up. A cup of Joe to go. Let's see what this Carlos Ortiz has up his sleeve. I'm Pete Souza, filling in for Linnell Willingham. We'll be right back.
2: West for Lord Stanley's Cup is down to two. Vegas Golden Knights, Carolina Hurricanes. Whose names will be forever etched on hockey's holy grail? The Stanley Cup Finals, Game 1, Tuesday night, Westwood One Sports.
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1: Cash rules everything around us. Dollar, dollar bill, y'all. And with that, I'll say stay tuned after our show. MGM, they're going to take you through what you need to know as far as wagering is concerned. Right now, I can tell you that in game one of the NBA Finals, the New York Knicks are a 5.5-point underdog. Wow. So there you have it. Tips off Wednesday night. I'll tell you what, we're going to party like it's 1999. It's going to be ecstasy. In fact, actually, when I think about it, I didn't tell you this, Carlos. I'm sober almost 15 years. In 1999, I took way too much ecstasy.
18: Oh, well, congratulations on both fronts.
1: We'll stay away from that. But it really was the 1999 NBA Finals were awesome because the Knicks had made a furious run to get there. The Spurs obviously had the new kid on the block in Tim Duncan, and they still had David Robinson. It was a really fun series. They were just overwhelmed by San Antonio. The Knicks were eventually. I think this will be a better series, but I think once again, the whole world's going to be watching. And right now, we are going to be drinking a cup of Joe to go. Let's check this out. I'm pumped about this. I'm filling in for Linnell and all the awesome segments.
18: And by the way, you're doing a great job. I will sing your praises to the powers that be while also angling for better stuff for myself as well. But I'll shoehorn your horn in there. A cup of Joe to go is typically where we stop all the sports stuff. We'll put it to the side and we'll get you some wild stuff that's happening in the world. And I've been getting further and further from home when it comes to these stories. This is like the third time that I've gotten something Australian related, but I couldn't pass this up when I was reading it. Pete, what's the strangest thing you found in like your produce?
1: Oh boy. I mean, honestly, just like your occasional, like, brown stuff that I didn't expect to be there. I'm not a horticulturist or anything, but it's like that one judge said about, the Supreme Court judge said about pornography, you know, I know it when I see it. I know it when I see it. So just like, and the brown stuff and stuff being out of date.
18: Yeah, that might be the best that people can hope for when it comes to, like, purchasing produce. Say that five times fast. They'll double P there. But not in Australia. So, first of all, there are so many things about this story that I have questions for, and that also I cannot believe is real. The farmer in question, his name is Reese Smoker. We're burying the lead. His name is Reese Smoker. Yeah, that is a primo name. You shouldn't be a farmer. You should be like selling, like curing meats, like selling jerky and whatnot. But Reese Smoker, he bought a bag of lettuce, and he was getting ready to make a steak and salad dinner, which is another question I have. If you're gonna make steak, go full send, bro. I need potatoes. I need some mac and cheese. You know, if you want to do the veggies, get me the asparagus. Steak and salad, you should be put in jail right away. Jail.
1: Oh, but, you know what? Then lock me up, Carlos. I gotta
18: say,
1: are
18: you one of those blue wedge salad dudes?
1: Well, not even, no. I'm not gonna go all hoity-toity with the blue wedge. I don't need all that. But I give me some greens with my steak, you know? Look, man, as we get older, Carlos, we're just trying to stay regular over here sometimes, all right? So I need my salad. It performs a job for me more so than it cleanses the palate. But let's keep going.
18: No, I hear you. Listen, and I'm a salad dude as well, and we'll take this rabbit hole a little bit. I like me a salad, but I remember a couple of years ago, I took my wife for a very nice steak dinner for no reason whatsoever. She had been good to me, so I was like, you know what, let me treat you. So we went to a steakhouse that doesn't sponsor us, so I won't reference them, but we got the works. We got a couple of porterhouses, the lobster mac and cheese, crab cakes, galore, you know, old fashions for me, a couple glasses of wine for her. We were chilling. The one mistake I made was ordering the bleeping salad. It was two leaves, a crouton, and like some sprinkled Parmesan cheese, and I'm like, what the F is this? I will never, never, never, never, never put salad and steak next to the same meal once at all whatsoever. But then anyway, this guy's doing it. So he's in Australia. All he's right, doing his right. thing. And he goes to open up the bag of lettuce, doesn't open it because what's in it? Not brown stuff, green stuff, but not the lettuce. There's a full-blown, alive, breathing, jumping around frog in the bag of lettuce.
1: You know, it's honestly, I was like expecting worse the way that we had built that up, which is a good thing because I haven't had breakfast yet. But a frog, do you want to hear something crazy? And please. I'm going to freak you out right now, and I got to hope that my fiance, who is somewhere in here, I got to make sure she doesn't hear this, but if she did, she wouldn't be surprised. I would honestly like put the lettuce under the faucet, rinse it off, and I might eat it. I mean, I've got to be honest with you. Like, I am kind of a heathen like that, or like a manimal like that. And by the way, that is not normal. I know there is something very wrong with me, and I probably wouldn't eat it. But there's a chance. It's kind of like as good a chance as Brendan Sorsby being granting that injunction tomorrow. It's in there somewhere.
18: Yeah, I don't know what the hell's going on in Australia, because this is not the first time where apparently animals have been like found in like stuff that you wouldn't find. But the name of this supermarket chain is Woolworths, which I don't know about you. I'm old enough to remember Woolworth department stores. Does that name ring a bell to you? So I don't know if it's the same Woolworth that we know, but in Australia they still exist. But it's a supermarket in Sydney. In 2021... a shopper discovered a venomous, pale-headed snake wrapped in plastic in their lettuce.
1: Okay, see, now I'm freaked out. Now I'm like, see, I knew you were going to ratchet it up. Like, this is terrible. Okay, now I'm freaked out, and I'm calling Daniel Stark injury lawyers, and we're going to do a lawsuit. Like, that's it. honestly, that ain't happening.
18: And I'll up the ante one more. 5 years ago, there was a shopper in the supermarket that encountered a 3-meter long, and for those of you who don't live in anywhere else outside of America, which I get, we don't do the metric system here, that's 10 feet. A shopper encountered a 10-foot diamond python on the shelf of one of these supermarkets in Sydney, Australia. So the moral of the story, kids, don't buy produce or anything in Australia. And that's your cup of Joe to go.
1: Good Lord, man. That is, it's going to get me going. How are you with snakes? Are you a snake guy?
18: No, I'm not. Not really. They don't freak me out per se, but you know, it's not like, you know, a cat and a dog where I'm just going to pet it. But it's the funniest thing, because my brother, who's about a year and change younger than I, was a big like reptile dude. Had like a YouTube channel and all that stuff. Used to go to like reptile expos. He had a ton of like spiders, bearded dragons, and like tarantulas in his house. And I'm like, dude, what the hell is wrong with you? Like, you have like a zoo here. There was one time in my mother's old house, God rest her soul, one of the snakes escaped and like was living in the walls eating mice. That freaked me the hell out. So no, they don't make my skin crawl, but I'm not gonna sit here and chilling and like petting it like a, you know, it's a cat, you know.
1: That's why I worry about that stuff. You know, working in sports like we do, I've worked for teams. I remember Melvin Eli, the basketball player for the Charlotte Bobcats at the time when I was doing PR there. He was a big snake guy. And it was one of those things where I was like, oh, let's have Melvin bring his snake in for media day. And the moment he walked through the door with that thing around his neck, I was like, get this thing out of here. Like, I don't know what it's going to do. And another guy who I've worked with, who you probably hear on Westwood One sometimes, he calls college football games, and I've worked with him at ESPN, is Chad Brown. He was like one of the baddest dudes on the planet playing linebacker for the Steelers. But Chad is a huge snake guy. Like, his email is anaconda something. And he had a whole...
18: Oh, he's not talking about snakes, brother.
1: Oh. Come on.
18: Wink. I'll be here all week trying to be...
1: He's got snakes, I mean, all over the place. And it was he had a money-making situation where, like, he did pretty well with it.
18: There's a huge market for that kind of stuff. Like, I don't know how you get into it, and I don't know how you can be a snake guy or gal, because I'm sure there's some ladies that, like, are into reptiles and all that stuff, too. Not me, man. I got a dog. I'm good. I don't need any extra stuff. I would like to have, like, an exotic pet, but, like, something preferably warm-blooded. That's not going to, like, crawl and lay eggs in me.
1: No, man. I mean, I'm in Texas, right? And I do a lot of, like, jogging and walking. And you'll see copperhead snakes out on the trail I go to a lot.
18: Yeah,
1: and they're dangerous. They're venomous. And people will call the, they'll call whoever, the snake police, or I don't know who, but they'll come get them. And then I have a friend in Philly. This guy's from Philadelphia now, and he's kind of like a city kid, was a really good hoops player, but he's got some country in him. And he'll just grab a snake. I mean, like, just walk up to it and grab it, which I feel like that is like a miraculous skill set. Like, you might as well be playing with Victor Wembanyama. That is something to me where I'm like, wait, what did you just do? Where do you get the moxie to do that? And oh, by the way, it's like a doable thing, but we're all just so terrified of these snakes that I want nothing to do with it.
18: Yeah, 1,000%. That guy gets a badge of honor to me. The most heroic thing that I did was there was a brown recluse when I was stationed in Georgia crawling up my buddy's ass. And he didn't see it. And if you don't know what a brown recluse is, it's a nasty spider bite that these things can leave you. Like, it digs into your skin where you have to, like, cut around the bite. That's how bad it is. But it's crawling him at the range. He doesn't see it. I see it, so I treat it like a live grenade. Whack! Hit him with the backhand like it owes me money on the Vegas Strip. The recluse goes flying. But it was like a moment of adrenaline, because the second I realized what I hit and what I did, I looked at my hand and I went, ah! And like I got a bit, and I shriveled like a 14-year-old girl, and I immediately went into fetal position and like was terrified. So the fact that this guy can like grab snakes no problem, the badge of honor goes to you. I am not a man. Well,
1: but by the way, if only the spider could tell the story about how gross your buddy's rear end was. You know? and one more thing, you try to humanize it by saying you got in the fetal position. Your wife is a lucky woman. Not only are you taking her out to these wonderful steak dinners, but you're also the kind of guy who can manage, bang, you know, a little backhand on a spider. That's good. I mean, I like that. All right, one more thing before we go. I like that Cup of Joe segment, but I want to have a little bit of a nightcap or a morning cap with you as we get ready to wrap this up. NBA Finals start Wednesday, Carlos. Who you got? How many games?
18: Oh, God, this is so tough. I want to say a joke. Spurs in nine, but give me the Knicks in six.
1: You like the Knicks in six?
18: It's kind of more of my heart than my head.
1: All right, let's see. We got a minute left in the show, so let's see right here. I want to call up these odds right now.
18: For game one, I can help you right now. Spurs are favored 5.5 in game one.
1: 5.5, yeah. And I, who's expected to win the series?
18: I think the Spurs are favored. That one I don't have, but I do like the Spurs in game one. But I think I'll take the Knicks overall in the series.
1: Gosh, man. Either way, it's going to be great. I like the Spurs in seven, and I think it's going to be one of the best NBA finals that we've ever seen. I really do. I feel like it could be Golden State, Cleveland, back in LeBron running down basketball players like Luke Kornet last night. It should be a lot of fun. Carlos Ortiz, man, thank you so much. It was so much fun. Lee DeLapp, man, I appreciate you on the Wheels of Steel, and everybody that listened this morning. Westwood One Sports App, SiriusXM 375, presented by Progressive. This is Pete Souza. It's been a pleasure filling in for Linnell Willingham. Take it easy.
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0: fact that I don't want to take anything away from what it must have felt like for Victor Wembanyama and the San Antonio Spurs to vanquish the Oklahoma City Thunder. They beat the reigning champs. I wouldn't call him the boogeyman because this is the first big postseason meeting between these two teams of what we imagine will be many over the coming years. But I did notice, and again, I'm not trying to take anything away from anybody. I'm not trying to criticize an emotional release at a big moment in someone's career. But you heard Reggie Miller say it there on the call. This is what you want to see. A bunch of young guys coming together on the biggest stage in reference to the way the Spurs won that series, won last night in particular, and the way they were gathering in the middle of the floor there after winning Game 7. And credit to this team being quote-unquote ahead of schedule as Wemby pushed back against multiple times this year. They're not ahead of schedule at all. They're right where they're supposed to be in the NBA Finals. But that was not the biggest stage. It wasn't. The biggest stage is yet to come. The biggest stage starts Wednesday night at home in San Antonio for the Spurs. And the biggest stage will somehow get even larger when Game 3 takes them to New York next weekend. Madison Square Garden. And this is not my East Coast bias, if I have one, shining through. But I'm sorry. It is the Roman Coliseum of basketball, Madison Square Garden. Say what you will about the old Forum in L.A., or I guess the Staples Center now. Say what you will about the old Boston Garden. There are a lot of places where great championship basketball teams have made their names. Madison Square Garden still holds firm, still stands tall at the upper echelon of that pyramid, in my opinion anyway, and I think a lot of people would agree. It's the Garden. We'll see what the reaction is from the Spurs when they step on that floor for the first time for Game 3, like I said, next weekend. The question now is, does this emotional release that you saw from Victor Wembanyama in particular and the Spurs as a whole last night after beating Oklahoma City in Game 7, does it leave them emotionally flat going into Wednesday's Game 1 in these NBA Finals? And I think that's a valuable question. Was that an exhale of emotion? Was it a release to not just get to the NBA Finals, but to beat Oklahoma City to get there? And I know for weeks and months, we talked about the Western Conference Finals possibly being a de facto NBA championship series because of what was going on in the East. But I'm sorry, has anyone noticed the way the New York Knicks have played for the last month? And a broken pinky on Mitchell Robinson's shooting hand isn't really going to do much to change the fact, I don't think, that the Knicks come into the NBA Finals as the hottest team in the league. And again, we'll get to the specificities of Spurs-Knicks in just a moment. But if the Spurs don't come into this series, and they've got a couple days to recoup, reset, rest, and recalibrate, but if they don't do all of those things coming into this series, and that emotional release that you saw from Victor Wembanyama in particular and the Spurs in general last night leads them to be the ones that come out flat in Game 1 rather than the Knicks who've been sitting around for a week, as we saw them come out rusty against Cleveland in Game 1 of the Eastern Conference Finals, if the Spurs are the ones who don't come ready to go from the tip in Game 1, I think there would be good reason to believe the Knicks could win this series. But it was very interesting to me to see Wemby sort of let go in the immediate aftermath of closing out the Thunder last night. Again, we'll get to Spurs-Knicks specifically in just a moment. But next.
1: Four.
2: Well, none's changed since we last spoke at the end of the season. We're really good. And I saw how beautiful the pictures came out at his wedding. I'm very happy for him and his wife and his family. And it's a beautiful thing to step into covenant. So I was very excited and congratulatory towards that.
0: Jalen Hurts earlier this week during Eagles OTAs talking about his personal relationship with A.J. Brown, who we all assume will not be a Philadelphia Eagle as early as 48 hours from now. First of all, he wasn't invited to the wedding. Okay. Co-workers, maybe you don't invite a lot of them to your wedding. I don't know. That part was interesting. But aside from that, A.J. Brown being dealt from the Eagles to blank, most likely the Patriots, is as close to a fait accompli as it has been at any point in this offseason. Here's my question. Why are we continuing to write the Patriots' name in ink in that blank? Why have not other options more seriously been pursued? Is it because the Eagles are supposedly holding firm to this demand for a first-round pick in exchange for A.J. Brown, which I think most of us know probably isn't coming from New England? If you're a team that considers yourself in a win-now window, especially in the AFC, where A.J. Brown may soon be traded to the reigning conference champs, think what you will about the Patriots. I have to think it's within your job description to do your due diligence on anything and everything you can do as a GM of, I don't know, a team that didn't make the playoffs last year unexpectedly, the Baltimore Ravens, the Kansas City Chiefs, or a team that sits in the same division as those reigning AFC champs who may soon acquire A.J. Brown, the Buffalo Bills. To do whatever it takes to try and pry A.J. Brown from Howie Roseman's hands. And if that means you give up a first-round pick, would it be an overpay? Yeah. Might it be worth it to not only add A.J. Brown to your relatively thin receiving core? Yes, I realize the Bills went out and got D.J. Moore. But D.J. Moore and a bunch of dudes isn't nearly as good as A.J. Brown, D.J. Moore, and those dudes. And Baltimore and Kansas City both definitely could use any kind of receiving help. Rashee Rice is in jail right now, by the way. I know, you know, but just a reminder. And Baltimore didn't do anything especially awe-inspiring during the draft or free agency to boost their receiver room, although I like Elijah Surratt and think he could grow into something really good. But Zay Flowers, is he still a legit number one? I think that's a question mark. Anyway, the point is this. If you're in Baltimore, if you're in Kansas City, if you're in Buffalo, it might be worth trading a first-round pick for A.J. Brown because you are in a win-now window. We're going to hear something Herm Edwards told me on Friday when I was filling in for Nick Costos on You Better You Bet here on Westwood One Sports about Lamar Jackson in particular. But I think it applies to Lamar Jackson in Baltimore. I think it applies to Josh Allen in Buffalo. I think it applies even to Patrick Mahomes in Kansas City. You are in win-now windows. And trading for A.J. Brown right now would be a win-now move. Why aren't those three teams in particular, probably even throw the Chargers into the mix if you want to, why aren't those teams in on A.J. Brown more seriously? And why shouldn't they seriously consider moving that first-round pick that Howie Roseman says he wants in exchange for Brown, not just to make their own teams better, but to keep them out of New England? Next.
1: Three.
3: Had to take it one day at a time from here on out. Try to get better this summer and be a better team than we were this season and last season. And, try to get back over the hump.
0: Shea Gilgeous-Alexander last night after the loss to San Antonio. I think there's a massive question about what's next for Oklahoma City. Because this is a team that, look, Sam Presti has built this thing out for the long haul. And you've got a superstar. You've got a two-time reigning NBA MVP. We can all argue about the flops as much as we want. We'll save that conversation for maybe a different day in the fall when we see it happen again on the floor. Cast that to the side for now. I want to talk about what it actually looks like for the Thunder going forward. Because you're entering the first year of big fat extensions for some really important players. In Chet Holmgren, Jalen Williams. You're getting closer to that second apron. You've got to decide how you're going to avoid it as long as you can. Does that mean redoing a deal on Isaiah Hartenstein? Does that mean letting Lu Dort walk, especially after the Western Conference Finals he had offensively? I think there are a lot of questions about how Oklahoma City handles the next few years. But it all starts with this offseason. And I think if you're a Thunder fan who is sitting there trying to figure out what the hell happened over the last 2 weeks against the Spurs and how you are not currently in the NBA Finals trying to go back to back, you're asking yourself, aside from the injuries, and the injuries are worth talking about, they are. But aside from that, why weren't you able to get past San Antonio? And it can't just be, oh, well, Wemby. If that's your answer, then what's the counterpoint? What's the counterpunch to, well, Wemby? It should be your own seven-footer in the middle, Chet Holmgren, who absolutely vaporized when the lights were brightest. 1 for 2 from the field last night? Is that what he ended up being? The Thunder have to ask themselves a serious question, and it may be a hard question, but it's one they've got to ask themselves. Would they rather make that move now, pull the plug on Chet Holmgren already, and see if they can't move on from him and bring in a more established veteran presence in the middle to combat someone like Wemby over the next few years, while SGA is in the prime of his basketball life, to get back to the finals? Or do they play the patient role that they've played oh so often during this rebuild? And do they say, no, we still believe in Chet to the extent that we're willing to go into the first year of this big extension counting on the fact that he's going to show up next spring when the lights are the brightest? Because again, if you're going to be a team that avoids the dreaded second apron, that avoids the freezing of draft picks, you got plenty to deal with already, so you're in a good place. You might have to dispatch with some pieces that, at least until, I don't know, 12 hours ago, you didn't think you'd ever consider parting with. And Chet Holmgren might be one of those pieces, especially after the way he performed in this series, especially after last night's performance or lack thereof. We'll talk in great detail a little bit later in the show about what's next for the Thunder, because there are a lot of questions that have to be answered that affect not just next season, but the next few seasons for a team that is expected to be annual title contenders. Next.
1: 2.
4: You know, all I'm thinking about is continuing the upward trajectory that I set for myself last season, that last quarter of the season, and continuing to be the best version of me every single day.
0: That's Vikings quarterback J.J. McCarthy Wednesday afternoon during OTAs at the Vikings facility, talking about the addition of Kyler Murray to the roster. And now we've got a quarterback battle between McCarthy and Murray, apparently. We'll talk to Michael Rand of the Minnesota Star Tribune a little bit later in the show about not just how that will play out over the remainder of the spring and, of course, all summer into the fall, but also the hiring of a new general manager, because, well, that happened yesterday. I know, we're not used to seeing something like that happen in the middle of OTAs, but when Kwesi Adofo-Mensah was relieved of his duties back in January, the Vikings were in a weird spot. And so, you know, you hand the strings over, the reins over to the assistant GM, and he kind of leads you through the draft and the offseason. And then, well, you hire a guy from a team that has known what they've been doing for the last couple of years, Nolan Teasley, who comes over from Seattle, where he started as an intern years ago and worked all the way up to assistant GM and has been in that role for the last few years in Seattle. Going to be a little awkward when you consider the fact that he and Rob Brzezinski were both vying for the job, and Brzezinski, the interim GM, sticks around as some sort of front office employee going forward. But the Vikings are in a weird spot because they've got a ton of talent on the offensive side of the ball. I think they're a very good defense, very aggressive. They go after the ball, they go after the quarterback. But who is their quarterback? should be Kyler Murray when you go out and get him, but you're not really spending a ton of money on him. The Cardinals are still paying him. So you don't necessarily feel entitled to hand him that job. You drafted a guy a couple years ago, but this GM has no connection to that guy. The GM does have a relationship with the head coach, Kevin O'Connell, so does that help? There are a million questions about the Vikings, a team that is in a division that also has questions swirling around seemingly all other three teams. The Bears don't know where they're going to be playing in a few years. Could be in beautiful Hammond, Indiana. The Lions are trying to bounce back and get into the playoffs after a down year. The Packers' lead running back is in a very bad spot. And who knows whether he's playing this fall or not. Million questions in what may be the best division in the NFL, at the very least the deepest division in the NFL. Again, we'll talk to Michael Rand of the Minnesota Star Tribune in about 2 hours about the new GM and that quarterback battle. Finally, number one story of the day.
1: One. Ward to McCain Sprewell. He's on the net. The San Antonio Spurs have won their first NBA championship. 26 years coming. And the Knicks made them sweat for every bit of it.
0: Bob Costas on NBC way back in 1999, kids. The final call of the 1999 NBA Finals, when the Spurs beat the Knicks in five, and as you heard him say there, won their first NBA title. Sorry, I've mentioned it before a million times here on the network, but I, Chris Mack, am a sucker for nostalgia. And just going back and watching some old clips from the 99 NBA Finals, I know it wasn't the prettiest series, but I was like, oh, Spree, Charlie Ward. Oh, I just saw an Avery Johnson over there. Tim Duncan, of course. And I can't wait for this series, not necessarily because of the nostalgic vibes. I mean, these two teams have met in important games since then, the NBA Cup Finals that just happened about 6 months ago. So, I know that's not an NBA Finals. So, it's going to be fun. It's going to be a good series. And I think it's going to be a long series. Coming up next here on BetMGM Game Day, I want to go through why I think the length of this series is very important and kind of break this down from every angle and why I believe, even though it's going to be a 7-game series, why I believe one team is going to come out on top. And we'll see if you, and I'll tell you if the books agree too. I don't know if they're so quick to agree with buddy Chris Matthews. It is BetMGM Game Day. We're up and running. We talk Knicks, Spurs, NBA Finals next here on Westwood One Sports.
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6: Less than 6 months after knee surgery, Patrick Mahomes is already back throwing at OTAs. But will the 3-time Super Bowl MVP be fully ready for the Chiefs opener against Denver? 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
20: 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It appears by its own numbers, the U.S. government seems insolvent. It's reported that the Treasury shows about $6 trillion in assets and over $47 trillion in liabilities. Add it all up, and it looks like the U.S. owes more than $130 trillion it doesn't have. 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
0: That's the final call on Prime. About 6 months ago now, longer than that, about 6 months, of the NBA Cup Final in Vegas when the Knicks beat the Spurs over a little TLC. That, one of the top songs in the country. The last time the Knicks and Spurs played in an NBA Final in 1999. Listen, don't go chasing waterfalls, okay, guys? No, I don't want no scrubs. Go watch the other guys. Okay, Mark Wahlberg, Will Ferrell, Michael Keaton with some great lines. Anyway, yeah, I'm going to reference 1999 multiple times throughout the show today. Chris Mack with you here on Westwood One Sports. PJ Glasser will jump into the conversation midstream about 30 minutes from now at noon Eastern, 9 Pacific. We're with you until 4 Eastern, 1 Pacific. We got you for the bulk of your day, keeping you going on everything that's happening, including the setup for the NBA Finals. 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Spurs are -210 favorites at BetMGM in the NBA Finals. I mean, seems obvious, right? They got through the Thunder. Everybody just assumed since, what, mid-March, that the Western Conference Finals between OKC and San Antonio would be the de facto championship round of the NBA playoffs. I don't think it's that simple. I don't think it's that easy. And I'm trying not to make this all about recency bias and the way the Knicks have rolled into the NBA Finals. But I do think that's a part of it. I think it's a massive part of it. They're winning games by an average of 20 to 22 points. And you can tell me all you want about the opponents being the Cavs and the Sixers and the Hawks. It doesn't change the fact that they've won 11 in a row. Even if the Spurs, I get it, are not Cleveland or Philly or Atlanta. I get that part. And you can talk to me if you want about Mitchell Robinson busting his pinky finger. Look, his free throw shooting can't possibly get worse. You could talk to me about the Knicks being a team that haven't been able to get over the hump in the playoffs. There's a lot of reasons you can look at this and say, yeah, you know, the Knicks run has been great. I just think it ends here. I don't know if it does. And it really doesn't have much to do with the Knicks winning the regular season series 2-1, including that NBA Cup final that we just played the closing moments of. It has more to do with what I think is going to be an extended series. Okay, I think this is at least a 6-game series. And I'll tell you why. I'll tell you how it lays out in my head. You call me crazy if you want. Later in the show, PJ and I will rank who we think the top 5 people in this series are. Notice I said people. That's an important qualifier. But we will power rank at 1 Eastern, 10 Pacific, the top 5 people in this NBA final series. But it plays out for me something like this. There will be at least one game, at least one, where Victor Wembanyama will take over, much like game 1 of the Western Conference Finals. There will be at least one game where Jalen Brunson takes over. We've seen it too many times. There will be at least one game where Karl Anthony Towns is the dude. And there will be at least one game where the Spurs supporting cast, especially their guards, are the story. And I'm talking Steph Castle. I'm talking De'Aaron Fox. I'm talking Dylan Harper. Because I thought they were the story last night. And PJ and I at the top of the hour will break down game 7 in a little more detail. But I think that accounts for 4 games, 2 on either side, right? There will be a Wemby game. There will be a Brunson game. There will be a Cat game. There will be a Fox Castle Harper game. Okay, that's 2 games apiece. What happens in those other 3? And I think in those other 3, by the time we're talking about games 5, 6, and 7, we're going to be talking about a Spurs team that is gassed. They're only getting 3 days off between what was a battle of a Western Conference Finals. And I know games 2 through 6 weren't especially dramatic, but games 1 and 7 sure as hell were. And it was a fairly physical series, at least by modern day NBA standards. And again, that emotional release that we saw from Wemby last night after that game was over, after the final buzzer sounded. I have to wonder if 72 hours is enough time for the Spurs to get over that sort of emotional release, that exhale moment, that, okay, we did it, guys. We beat OKC. We beat the reigning champs. And to, like I said earlier, recalibrate, reset, not just emotionally and mentally, but physically. All of those things come together. And yeah, there's a real good chance the Knicks look rusty in game one. But I'd be just as curious to see how flat the Spurs may come out, even though they're playing at home. And I got to imagine the home court energy will help give them a little juice early. And here's the thing. I'm not even talking about the relative lack of playoff experience for this Spurs team, because they've been through three rounds of the playoffs. And I think, especially given the last two series, are in a spot where they've shown they're ready for the moment. But I do have to question, when it gets late in this series, are they going to have the gas left in the tank? Are they going to have anything left to draw on? Not just physically, but emotionally, mentally. There is one guy who I think, I wouldn't rank him number one in my power rankings of the five most important people in this series, but there is one guy who will definitely be in my top five when we get to it later, who I think could be the key to unlocking whatever emotional reserves the Spurs have left if this final series gets beyond five games and getting them over that hump. I'll tell you who that is later, but I don't know if when you roll it all up together, the Spurs will have enough gas left in the tank. Are they the deeper team? Yeah. Are they more talented? Yeah. Do they have the current best player in the world in Victor Wembanyama? Yes. But the only thing that massively swings this series in the Spurs' favor, in my opinion, is if Wemby has more than one of those games where he takes over. And I'm not saying that's impossible. I'm just saying I don't know if I believe it's likely. I don't think I do. And it's not a knock on Wemby either. You know, sometimes when people lay out that thought, hey, a young team has to lose before they can win, they lay it out with the framework of, well, yeah, you know, if they don't get past the first round of the playoffs, or if they get eliminated before they get to the conference finals, or they don't get to the NBA finals, you know, young teams have to lose before they can win. And sure, that's one way it could happen, but it could also happen when a young team, as we heard Reggie Miller say on the final call of the game on NBC last night, a young team comes together, and he called it on the biggest stage. And I will continue to push back on that notion that last night and the Western Conference Finals were the biggest stage. They were the biggest stage this San Antonio Spurs team has been on so far. But you wake up the next morning, and the biggest stage is still standing out in front of you. It's on the horizon. It's the NBA Finals. And yeah, you've got home court. But then the biggest stage gets amplified even more when you go to New York for games 3 through 5. And that will be the real test of Victor Wembanyama and the Spurs. I don't just mean going to New York to play in the Garden, but finding the emotional reserves to tap into in this series. Because I think personnel-wise, they're more talented than New York, and they should be able to beat the Knicks. But I think this thing goes 7 games, and I think because of the fact that it goes 7 games, the Knicks win the series. Again, top of the hour, PJ Glasser will jump into the conversation. We'll talk a little bit more about how exactly the Spurs beat the Thunder last night and throughout the Western Conference Finals. Coming up in about 45 minutes. You got to hear something Herm Edwards said the other day when he was on Westwood One Sports with me as I filled in for Nick Kostos on You Better You Bet. He put one NFL quarterback, one franchise guy on the spot and said, no, It's on you now, dude. That coming up. But next, not only are the NBA Finals set, but the Stanley Cup Final is set as well. And we got to talk about what some people are claiming will be a boring series and why I think that's anything but the case between Carolina and Vegas. 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
6: The quest for Lord Stanley's Cup is down to two. Vegas Golden Knights, Carolina Hurricanes. 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
24: Giants now have number 5, and they have number 10. I've been screaming for weeks when the Giants only had the 5th pick. I didn't want Jeremiah Love. I want Caleb Downs more than anything. Like, I was 9 years old, and I wanted the PlayStation 2. That's how badly I want Caleb Downs.
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0: Stanley Cup Final is set, too. We'll talk plenty of Spurs Knicks throughout the day, including what's next for the Oklahoma City Thunder now that they are done this year. Once PJ Glasser jumps into the conversation at the top of the hour, Chris Mack with you here on Westwood One Sports. It is BetMGM Game Day with you until 4 Eastern, 1 Pacific, inside the Westwood One Sports app. And, of course, live across North America on Sirius XM Channel 375 in just a minute. Why I don't think this Stanley Cup Final is going to be, quote unquote, boring, as some people are saying. I think the exact opposite. And I'll explain why in just a second. Whether you've got thoughts on the Stanley Cup Final, the NBA Finals, NFL offseason. I guess it's not offseason anymore. It's OTA season. MLB, although the biggest story in Major League Baseball this week may have been the back and forth between the owners and the players, given that a lockout looms this winter. Any of it. Jump into the conversation at 310-840-4910. 310-840-4910. BetMGM players, you'll receive an MLB odds boost token and an MLB parlay boost token this weekend. To use either one, add MLB bets to your bet slip and activate the respective token. If you win your wager that was made with either token, you receive extra winnings in unrestricted bonus dollars, all inside your BetMGM app. Bob Nightingale had something that I thought it wasn't shocking necessarily, but it did kind of surprise me. Given what we saw in the back and forth between the owners and the Players Association earlier this week, we'll let you hear that later in the show. Baseball of a college variety, Jay Kasson will join us in less than an hour to talk about the College World Series that is ongoing. But the Stanley Cup Final starts Tuesday night in Raleigh. Going to set the tone, eh? I'll set the tone for you. Hey, look, this is going to be a fantastic series. And people look at it and say, well, but there's a chance we end up with a bunch of 2-1, 3-2 games, Chris. That doesn't sound very exciting to me. Well, welcome to the late rounds of the Stanley Cup playoffs. Everything is tight. And most teams that get to this point get here for one of two puck-stopping reasons. Either they have great goaltending, which neither of these teams has. They've had good goaltending, okay? But neither Carter Hart nor Freddie Anderson is going to win a Vezina trophy. They're not. They've been good. Not great. Or because you play such a defensively responsible, stifling style of hockey that you make it damn near impossible for the opponent to create offense. I mean, look at what the Hurricanes just did to the Canadiens in the Eastern Conference Final. They smothered them. I think there were two periods, I want to say, in the entire series where the Canadiens had double-digit shots on goal. Otherwise, their shots on goal by period read like an international phone number. It was like 0, 1, 1, 2, 4, 6, 8. It was ridiculous. The stifling nature of what Carolina did to Montreal. And they're going to try to do the same to Vegas. Vegas is going to try to do the same thing to Carolina's big guns that they did to Colorado's, although the Avs were dealing with injuries. I get it. The difference is both of these teams, especially Carolina, get that stifling, smothering action with their forecheck. This isn't the old days. And look, we should mention RIP Claude Lemieux, an NHL great, whether it was winning a Stanley Cup in Montreal as a rookie in 1986, winning multiple cups with New Jersey, including a Conn Smythe trophy in 1995, another cup with the Avs towards the end of his career. We would be remiss if we didn't acknowledge the loss of Claude Lemieux earlier this week. But this isn't that style of hockey that Claude Lemieux's New Jersey Devils of the mid to late 90s perfected. There's no neutral zone trap happening here. This is a smothering of the opposition via the forecheck. And it creates the kind of physicality, the kind of, I'll just say it, the kind of hockey that you want in the playoffs. We're going to obtain the puck. We're going to move through the neutral zone. And then we're going to get the puck deep behind your defense, unless we're able to carry it into the zone. But both teams very good at standing up at the blue line and forcing their opposition to play a little chip and chase. So that will happen. You'll see both teams trying to get the puck behind the opposition's defense. And then what happens? We're going to bang away in the corners. And once we get the puck in the offensive zone, we're going to maintain possession. I think this is going to be a series where you're going to see some of those long stretches, like some of those minute and a half, 2 minute shifts that feel like an eternity if your team is in the defensive zone where the opponent is possessing the puck. And if you're a fan of the team in the offensive zone, you're watching guys come over the boards in waves, line changes while you possess the puck. It looks like a power play, even though it isn't. Both of these teams are so strong 5-on-5. I think it's going to be a phenomenal series. And I think, much like the NBA finals that I just got done talking about, I think it goes deep. I think it goes 6 or 7. I think the difference is going to be Carolina's depth. And that's not to say that Vegas can't roll 3 lines. They've done a great job of spreading out their big name talent on all 3 lines. Mitch Marner on the top line with William Karlsson. Second line is Jack Eichel centering Barbashev and Dorofiev. And then the third line, obviously, you've got Mark Stone, the vet, playing with Sissons and Hurdle. So they've got depth as well. It's a different kind of depth. You look at Carolina, and especially if the Aho, Svechnikov, Jarvis line shows up, which it didn't do a year ago in the Eastern Conference Final against Florida, if that line shows up, they roll really deep. And I got to think, like, the Logan Stankoven line with Taylor Hall and Jackson Blake has been phenomenal in this series. Really, throughout the playoffs, Stankoven's line has been incredible. And Stankoven specifically. But I really think one of the differences, if you're looking for an intangible in this series, it's that Carolina's captain, Jordan Staal, has not been back to the Stanley Cup final in 17 years. When he was a youngster with the Pittsburgh Penguins and was a part of that Stanley Cup winning team alongside Sidney Crosby and Evgeny Malkin and Marc-Andre Fleury. He's been scratching and fighting and clawing and battling to get back to the Stanley Cup final for nearly 2 decades and quietly is one of the more consistent stars in this league. I know he doesn't quite put up star numbers every year, but Jordan Staal is just, I'm sorry, he's a hockey fan's hockey player. Grew up on a sod farm in Western Ontario. If anybody's going to set the tone, it's Jordan Staal by simply going out and playing a 200-foot game. And that's the line to keep an eye on. Staal's third line for Carolina alongside Jordan Martinook and Nikolai Ehlers. And that's why I think Carolina, that kind of depth is what leads to them winning the series in seven. They are the minus 150 favorites to win the Stanley

0: Thunder? And can they do it against the Knicks?
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14: In school sports, it's easy to see the wins, the moments that make headlines. 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

0: Stein especially, but they were handling the offensive rebounding end of things, getting lots of second chances. Once San Antonio started to hold their own on the glass, that's what pivoted things back in their direction, I think. And I think that's got to be, when you're a team that has not just Chet Holmgren, but you've got Isaiah Hartenstein, you've got as deep as the Thunder are, and multiple guys who can rebound, to end up falling apart on the glass the way they did in the second half was shocking to me, because to watch the way they rebounded in the second quarter in particular, PJ, I was like, oh, if it's going to go this way the rest of this game, OKC's going to win. They were dominating the boards, especially in the first half.
1: No doubt. It's a great point. The rebounding definitely in the second quarter, all the long offensive rebounds, it felt like they were getting Cason Wallace, you know, and Kendrick Mitchell came off the bench and gave him some good minutes. But yeah, San Antonio, again, even on that little flurry that the Thunder went through, they took the punch and they responded back. It's going to be a very interesting offseason for the Thunder, Chris, because you bring up the Chet Holmgren point, and we've seen this in the NBA the last few years where all these teams make moves in the offseason based on the team that they know they're going to have to go through. Minnesota and Tim Connelly knew that they had to go through Denver and Jokic. So what does he do? He builds a team that can beat Denver. They do that, and then they ended up losing to Dallas a couple of years ago in the conference final because they weren't built to beat Dallas. The Knicks built their team to beat the Celtics. They did that last year, and now they're just on a roll right now. Well, now what are the Thunder going to do? Because the Thunder probably can beat the 28 other teams in the NBA, but this is the one that gives you issue that you have to go through, and you got to ask yourself, do we have to move Chet in the offseason? What other pieces do we have to bring in? Now, J-Dub was hurt. A.J. Mitchell was hurt. Yeah. That's two key pieces, obviously, that they were missing, and who knows what happens if those guys were healthy in this series. But watching how Chet played in this series and watching the holes that San Antonio exposed when the Thunder were a little depleted, be very interested to see what Presti in the front office does. I don't think they're going to make any like earth-shattering moves. You know, you're going to hear the Giannis ties, and is this finally the summer they use all these picks and move these assets to go get a guy like that? I don't think they do. But I do think they're absolutely going to make some corresponding moves. And those moves that you're going to see are directly correlated to how are we going to beat San Antonio next season.
0: Yeah, and I think you can't ignore the fact they have, what, the 12th and the 17th pick in the first round. And they've got a wealth of picks into the future. And it's tough. You're in a championship window, but you put yourself in that championship window through quality drafting and building of your roster with guys that either were cast-offs from other teams or that you plucked away from other teams on great deals. And do you continue to build that way, or do you try and go and make the splashy move? We can get into the Thunder in a little bit more detail, like I said, later. I think the question I have about the Spurs going into the finals, PJ, and I know they're the favorites, minus 210 at BetMGM, the question I have about the Spurs is much more intangible, and it's this. That emotional release that we saw from Victor Wembanyama in the immediate moments right after the end of Game 7 last night, is that sort of an exhale for the Spurs? And they go, you know what? We slayed the dragon. We beat the reigning champs. And do they go into the finals a little flat with just a couple of days to recover? Now, there's a good chance the Knicks come out with some rust as well after a week off. I'm not going to dismiss that idea, but I think it's going to be interesting to see if the Spurs, Victor Wembanyama in particular, can go from that exhale moment of vanquishing the Thunder on the road in a Game 7 in the Western Conference Finals, this young team, if they don't feel a little bit of a sense of accomplishment in that, can they quickly reset and recalibrate to, hey, we still haven't won anything yet?
1: It's a great point, Chris, and it's my handicap for why I love the Knicks so much in Game 1. I don't know if you're going to see that over a full series, but I think in Game 1, you attack that thought where the Spurs, maybe they just feel like they just slayed the dragon and that was their NBA finals. And now they got to get up again and get ready for a big game. It almost kind of feels a little bit like what Ohio State went through in college football this past year. You got past Michigan. You finally won the game. That's the one you've been trying to win. And now all of a sudden you turn around and you got to play Indiana in the Big Ten championship where it's a big game. But it's not the entire picture. It's not winning the national championship. It's not the college football playoff. It's kind of the same thing for game one. Spurs can still afford to lose game one and win the series. Obviously, that can happen. It's a big reason why I like the Knicks. And the fact that they already dealt with a long layoff and how sluggish they were in that first half against Cleveland, a veteran team like that that's on such a roll, you would expect them to be much better prepared this time and to come out with way more energy. Also, Chris, I just think the narrative, and we were talking about this with game one of Spurs Thunder, why I like the Spurs so much. I thought San Antonio would win that game. Wemby would play great. And the narratives would be, oh my God, is he the best player in the league? Like the Spurs can win this year. And that's what ended up happening. And the Knicks right now are on such a high. And it feels like so many people as an underdog really like them to win this series. I think they're going to win game one. It's going to take it to a whole nother level. The Knicks are on fire. Nobody can beat this team. They're too much of a wagon. And then I think you start to see the Spurs settle in and look like the Spurs, who are the best team in the NBA. I don't know necessarily if that thought's going to play out for an entire series, but I absolutely am going to be on the Knicks in game one. No question.
0: I do think there is, and maybe this is our East Coast bias showing through just a little bit. I do think you could say whatever you want about the Garden in Boston, the old Garden or the new Garden. You could say whatever you want about the old LA Forum or Staples Center. You could say whatever you want about Chicago Stadium in the 90s or the United Center. There is something about the Garden being the Roman Coliseum of basketball. I'm sorry. And game three will be telling for me, too, regardless of how you go into game three. I think it'll probably be 1-1 in the series. We'll see. But if you're 1-1 going to New York, and how do the Spurs, a young, I know they've been through a couple of battles now, a 7-game war against the Thunder, how do they react to that environment? Because all of a sudden, the NBA fans, especially in New York, who've been so focused on SGA flopping for the last 6 weeks, all of a sudden, every time Wemby hits the floor, which is going to happen occasionally, now that's going to get the cat calls. That's going to get the focus. All of a sudden, all that pressure, all that focus, especially the young guys that we've talked about, Castle, Harper, all of that is going to go on them, and you're playing in the Garden. Now, Champagne might have a little bit of familiarity there, sure. So it doesn't affect him the same way. But the NBA Finals in the Garden, Game 3 is going to be another massive watch for me. We're still a week away from that, but that'll be another, I think, pivot point in this series.
1: For sure. You know what's funny is I actually like the Knicks less when they're at home than when I do when they're on the road, because as great of an environment as MSG is for the playoffs and as unbelievably good as it's going to be for game three, it's as good of a crowd for a professional team as you could probably ever want. Like that's going to feel like a high level college football, like, you know, Death Valley LSU Bama game or something like that, or a whiteout game at Penn. Like it's going to be top tier environment and venue and all those sorts of things. But I think the Knicks, like there's almost pressure on them to deliver at home. And there's such like nervous energy in that building when they're not playing well or shots aren't falling, where the Spurs just showed, man, like they love going into a building and like they did in Oklahoma City in game 7 and being the villain and hitting big shots. That's why you've kind of seen, even though the Knicks have won 11 straight, their games have been way more convincing on the road than they have been at home, right? The two kind of scares that they've had during this stretch have been at home, when they had the historic comeback against the Cavs, and then they had a game against the Sixers in game 2 that was like tied with 5 minutes to go. But all their road games during this stretch, they've been dominant. And I think there's something to that where when they're on the road, they play a little bit more free. There's not as much pressure on them. And the fact that they go into this series as the underdog, I think that's just even more prevalent. They know that if they want to win the finals, they have to win a game in San Antonio. So if it's 1-1, which I think it will be going back to New York for game 3, All the fans are going to be fired up. That building's going to be absolutely electric. San Antonio gets off to like a 15-4 start, Chris. All of a sudden, there's going to be a lot of nervous energy. So as great environment as it is, like I kind of think I like the Knicks better on the road than I do at home.
0: It's going to be a great series. I do think it's going to be a long one, and that's another advantage in the Knicks' favor, I think, all the rest they've had during these playoffs. We'll continue to break down the NBA Finals matchup between San Antonio and New York throughout the show here on BetMGM Game Day today here on Westwood One Sports. Coming up in 45 minutes, top of the hour at 1 Eastern, 10 Pacific, PJ and I will each power rank the top five most important people in this series. Coming up in about 25 minutes, College World Series is going on. No arguments about who's getting paid what there, at least not with CBAs or anything like that. We'll just talk pure baseball with our guy Jake Hassan. But coming up next, Herm Edwards on Friday had something really interesting and very pointed to say about one contender's quarterback, a franchise quarterback in the AFC. I'm very curious about what PJ has to think about this. That's next right here on BetMGM Game Day on Westwood One Sports.
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3: The NBA Finals are set. It's a 1999 rematch. Knicks, Spurs. Will New York win its first title in 53 years? Or will San Antonio continue its championship legacy? Now with Wemby leading the way. Game one tips Wednesday night. 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
0: Top of the hour. We continue to break down the NBA Finals. The matchup between the San Antonio Spurs and New York Knicks gets started Wednesday night, deep in the heart of. And the Spurs are the heavy favorites, minus 210, Knicks plus 170 to win the NBA Finals. A little bit later, about 1 hour from now, we will talk to Michael Rand of the Minnesota Star Tribune. They've got a new GM, the Vikings, and they've got a quarterback battle supposedly going on between Kyler Murray and J.J. McCarthy. Plenty to talk to him about in what is just a stacked NFC North. That on the way as well. Coming up in 20 minutes, Jay Kassan joins us. Talk about the College World Series that's underway. But there was something very interesting said on Friday, PJ, that I have to get your take on, because I don't want to say it shocked me, because it came from a very analytical place. Herm Edwards of ESPN was here on Westwood One Sports. I filled in for Nick Costos on Friday on You Better You Bet. And we were talking about the Ravens and how the Ravens and Lamar continue to go back and forth about whatever this contract extension may look like and when and how it gets signed. And here's what Herm had to say about Lamar.
17: When I look at Baltimore now, this is all on Lamar Jackson. This is Lamar. They got rid of a coach that's a really good football coach. So it's on you. You need to play good, because if not, he's going to be the next one they get out of there. It's going to be Lamar Jackson. That he never reached his potential, right? That's going to be the story. I already see it coming. It's going to be the headline. Lamar Jackson played all these years in Baltimore, had these great defenses, had all these things. Coach got fired, you know, went somewhere else. His team now. So, okay, you got to go, Lamar. You got to line up and you got to go.
0: Herm Edwards Friday here on Westwood One Sports. And PJ, the AFC is stacked with franchise caliber quarterbacks who have something to prove, whether it's Joe Burrow, Josh Allen. We can throw Justin Herbert into the mix, I suppose, as well. And Lamar Jackson in Baltimore. And the Ravens are in this peculiar spot where, as Herm mentioned, they fire John Harbaugh, they bring in Jesse Minter, a rookie head coach, and this is a year where I don't want to say it's all on Lamar, but as Herm pointed out there, like most of the pressure, I would think, is on Lamar Jackson in Baltimore to finally get this team over the hump. I'll start with this. We all know that when Lamar is on and playing his best, he's an MVP caliber quarterback and the Ravens are Super Bowl contenders. If it does not shape up that way, if the Ravens are not at least in the AFC championship game this year, what's the fallout?
1: If they're not in the AFC championship game, they'll definitely make some, I don't know if they'll make some like big moves, some seismic moves in the offseason. I think the general manager, Eric DaCosta, then is possibly on the hot seat potentially. But, you know, they moved on from Harbaugh 2 years too late. And now they're playing catch up. They got a rookie head coach. They got a new offensive coordinator. And they did make certain moves to the team this season. You know, they obviously don't have their center Linderbaum anymore. Likely's not there. So they got some guys that they're missing that have been key contributors for them, especially on the offensive side of the ball. But again, you know, it's just, this is every year with Lamar. Everybody says there's pressure on Lamar, and people will point to the playoff record and the fact that his teams have disappointed and they're always Super Bowl favorites. Chris, I just want him to play with the defense that forces turnovers for him in the playoffs. That's really all I want. Because again, we talked about this last week. I watched all these playoff games this past year, and I watch all these defenses give their quarterbacks extra possessions. Lamar's never had that. In 8 career playoff games, you can even put Pittsburgh, the regular season finale last year, as a playoff game. If you include that one, it's 9. His defense has forced 3 turnovers total in those 9 games. 3. That's it. And I watch, you know, Drake May and the Patriots defense probably force like 12 turnovers for him this past postseason. And that's why he's off to the Super Bowl. So, as great as Lamar is, as great as Derek is, as great as their offense has been, he's got to have the defense to help him out. He's got to have them get key stops in key situations. He's got to have them force turnovers. You know, as great as Brady has been and Mahomes has been throughout their careers and all these Super Bowls they've played in, I mean, look at those defenses. Look at what Spags' defense has done for Mahomes. Or look at what Brady's done. Jalen Hurts finally wins a Super Bowl. Look at how dominant that Eagles defense was for him. So as great as you are as a quarterback, you can't do it yourself. And that's why this idea that the pressure is on Lamar, I'm really not worried about Lamar, Chris. I'm really not worried about him in big spots. His play calling on offense needs to support him. They can't abandon the run like they did in the 2023 AFC title game against Kansas City. And then the defense has to force turnovers. If those two things happen, the Ravens will be fine. But that's what plagues them every year in the postseason, is they get away from those things.
0: Let's build a doomsday scenario here. I know it'll pain you as a Ravens fan to build this out, but let's build it out. Let's say Jesse Minter comes in, gets the defense to play in his, with his DNA, right? They capitalize on turnovers on that side of the ball, impactful in the backfield, especially getting after the quarterback. And let's say, like you mentioned, the Ravens do focus on Derrick Henry. Henry continues to be the steamroller that he's been, despite, for a running back anyway, being an advanced age. And let's say Lamar doesn't have the best season. And even though he remains healthy, it's not an MVP caliber season from Lamar. Is there a scenario, a doomsday scenario, PJ, where after this season, they look at Lamar and say, hey, the 2027 cap hit is exorbitant. You've got a year left on that deal. Do they look at themselves and say, maybe Lamar is not the guy and we need to move on from him?
1: I don't think so, because they don't have a backup plan yet in place. When Flacco was towards the end of his time in Baltimore and you could kind of see the decline in his play throughout the last couple of years, they drafted Lamar in the first round, which was a surprise. And he sat and waited for Flacco. They had some run packages for Lamar that he would come in and, you know, he would show the speed and then he progressed as a passer. I just can't see, even with the doomsday scenario where the Ravens, you know, if there's a free agent quarterback out there that they like and they just go about it that way. But I would think they would at least have something in place from a draft standpoint as well.
0: Right.
1: You know, they've invested so much into Lamar, and what's tricky about moving on from him, he's such a unique player with a unique skill set that you have to build the playbook around him. It's not like one of these just quarterbacks that, you know, can run a certain system. That's a drop back passer and you can flip him out for somebody else. The reason why Cooper Rush was such a disaster last year as the Ravens backup, and they started winning games when Huntley was under center as their backup, was because Huntley has similar skill sets. Like, why are you bringing Cooper Rush to be your quarterback for a guy that can't run? He doesn't have athleticism, whereas Huntley can, and he can run plays that Lamar can run. So that's why I just think it'd be too tough for them, even in a doomsday scenario, it falls apart, for them to just completely flip the script, because it's just, you really have to reinvent everything. You got to reinvent the scheme. You have to go after different players, different offensive linemen, all those sorts of things. So I can't see it. Nothing's impossible, but I can't see it.
0: Let me remove Patrick Mahomes from the conversation, because I think we've both talked about how we're not necessarily high on the Chiefs this year. So I'll remove Mahomes and the Chiefs from the conversation. I'll pluck Justin Herbert and the Chargers out of this conversation as well. Okay. Because Herbert still hasn't won anything. And until he does, we'll pull him from the conversation. I just want to keep it to this trio of quarterbacks and teams in the AFC: Josh Allen in Buffalo, Joe Burrow in Cincinnati, Lamar Jackson in Baltimore. If two of those three get to the AFC championship game this year, and the third one is an odd man out, who do you think is most likely to be the odd man out?
1: I think it'd probably have to be Cincinnati, I would say, just because Baltimore and Buffalo have been the consistent teams over the last 5 years. They have the better rosters than Cincinnati does. And even though Joe Brady and Jesse Minter are entering their first year as head coach, I'd still take both of them over Zach Taylor. So I like the head coach better. All the offenses are very good, but again, Cincinnati's defense, there's just so many question marks. I think all of us look at Baltimore and Buffalo, and there's a lot less what-ifs than with Cincinnati, right? Cincinnati, can the O-line protect? Can Burrow stay healthy? Can the defense show up? All these sorts of things. With the Ravens and the Bills, it's just like, can they play their best ball in January? Obviously, you need the quarterbacks to stay healthy, but there's just a lot less what-ifs. The odds would tell you that it's Cincinnati as well. A lot of people are bullish on the Bengals this year, but even those people that are, they would tell you they need a lot of things to go their way. There's no denying the talent and the offense, and if they're clicking, they're as lethal as anybody. But Baltimore and Buffalo's teams are just much more well-rounded. So I would have to say of those three, I would feel the least confident in Cincinnati making it.
0: I think I'd be least confident. We kind of talked to kick this around a little bit last week. I think I'd be least confident in Baltimore. I still have too many questions about whether Jesse Minter can actually get that defense to turn it around. Again, we talked about one end of the scenario, or one end of the spectrum of scenarios, which would be Minter comes in and imprints his DNA on that defense right from the jump, and they become opportunistic. They create chaos for opposing quarterbacks. And I think that's a possibility, certainly. But I have a lot more wait and see. This sounds crazy in relation especially to Cincinnati's defense, but I have a lot more wait and see in me about Baltimore's defense than I do necessarily about Buffalo's or Cincinnati's. And so I think if I had to pick one of those three, Buffalo, Cincy, Baltimore, to be on the outside looking in, if the other two were to end up in the AFC championship game, it would be Baltimore. Then again, I've been one of those people you mentioned, PJ, who is probably irrationally high on the Bengals coming into this season.
1: You know, and it's funny, Chris, because I have all the confidence in Jesse Minter. Like, I really don't think he's going to be a bust. I think he's going to be a terrific head coach. And I think the reason is, watching Chargers fans and their Twitter react to him leaving was similar to how we felt when Mike McDonald left. Like, when it's your team, you just know when you have a good coach. Like, you watch him every day. You can think back to certain games. You see how the defense is playing in certain spots. And watching Minter at Michigan, watching him at the Chargers from afar, and then just getting that reinforcement from fans and the players loved him. Like, it's got a McDonald feel to it when he left. So I really think he's going to be a stud. I think the defense is going to be great. I have no concerns for him. It's honestly the play calling on offense, how that looks. And, you know, if the Ravens can get over the emotional hurdle of those big games, because that's kind of the next step. They've been in those spots so many times. Can they get to the finish line? But I think Minter's going to be great.
0: 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A little bit later, I have another important question about some of these AFC contenders that might get answered a whole lot sooner than the start of the regular season, before even training camp opens up. We'll get to that right around 2:20 Eastern, 11:20 Pacific. Coming up next, though, it doesn't involve a CBA. It doesn't involve a cap or a floor. It's just pure baseball. We talk College World Series, which is starting to catch everyone's attention as it's up and running, with our friend Jake Hassan of the Hassan's Hacks Substack. He joins us next right here on BetMGM Game Day on Westwood One Sports.
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3: The Super Bowl champion Seahawks. 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And Mike Vrabel's Patriots are all back on the field for OTAs. 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
0: Top of the hour here on BetMGM Game Day. PJ Glasser and I will power rank our top five most important people to the NBA Finals. Spurs, Knicks, get started Wednesday night after San Antonio beat OKC in Game 7 of the Western Finals last night. Coming up a little later in the show, we will have one of our patented BetMGM Game Day drafts. We will draft our favorite postseasons. Our favorite tournaments, postseasons, whatever, from across the landscape of the sporting universe. So you could start to marinate on that. There are some that are top of mind, some others that we'll probably have to dig for. Chris Mack alongside PJ Glasser here on Westwood One Sports. I know one guy who thinks the College World Series is the greatest tournament of all postseasons in sports. And the regionals are underway right now. So we bring in our friend, Jake Hassan. Check out Hassan's Hacks, the Substack. I've said it before, I'll say it again. If I had any disposable income and did not have a teenager going to college in a year, I would spend all my money on Hassan's Hacks Substack. As it is, I am a lowly free subscriber. 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Search Hassan's Hacks, where Jakey boy is all over the College World Series. Good morning, Jake. How are the allergies?
12: Oh, the allergies are so great. Having a great time. Anytime that you can have a chemical fire a couple neighborhoods away and you can just sit in that air, you got to do it. I've always said that. But listen, Chris, I mean, I would argue that if you put all of your money into Hassan's Hacks and tail, then you get back the tuition fund and then you get the disposable income. That's what I would argue. What?
0: Sounds like a sound investment strategy to me.
12: Yeah, right.
0: Speaking of chemical fires, what's up with UCLA?
12: I mean, chemical fire might be putting it lightly. I mean, they're lucky to even be alive still. They lose to St. Mary's in the first game. Boys, the first time ever in the history of this tournament that a number one overall seed has ever lost the first game of the tournament. That's never happened before for the number one overall seed, which is what UCLA is. And I've said this. I've been against UCLA the entire year. They were the rightful favorites. You couldn't line them as not the favorites to win the title because they were the number one overall team for the entire season, wire to wire. They set the record for most consecutive weeks at number one. They have the guy who's probably going to be the first overall draft pick in a couple of weeks, Rochelowski. Their offense is awesome, but they got out alive by the skin of their teeth yesterday against Virginia Tech. They were dying to lose that game, and they end up winning, and now they're 1-1. They're still crawling their way out of the loser side of the bracket. They got to play St. Mary's again now in a revenge spot. I know PJ's got a bunch of revenge spots circled today. It's the spot of spots, but I think UCLA, even if they get out of this region, I'm not going to like them in the Supers, and definitely if they somehow make it to Omaha, I'm going to be against them there too.
1: Jake, Sunday night of the college baseball regionals, I think is my favorite betting day of the year with all the revenge get back spots. Yeah. I absolutely love it. One team I will be fading in the get back spot, but I still absolutely love them. Milwaukee is just like the 98 Yankees all of a sudden. This team's a wagon. They were like, I think they were 24-31 in the regular season. They won the Horizon League. They were 120-1, Jake, to win this region. And now they just need to win one more game to advance to the Supers. You can still get them at like plus 340. I kind of think they're going to do it. I think Auburn beats UCF this morning, and then I think they get them later tonight. But then tomorrow in that game seven, I think Milwaukee's going to win. What say you?
12: The problem with these teams, guys, is that teams like Milwaukee, and all credit, like, man, I wish I'd had the 120-1. Like, if you told me the Brewers were showing up for this region, I would have bet that 120 with everything. But I think the problem that you're going to run into with Milwaukee, and we'll talk about the other four seeds because I do think there's a four seed that's going to advance out of their region. But I think Milwaukee's going to run out of pitching. Auburn is an SEC juggernaut. They're the number four overall seed in this tournament. They know this spot. They know what they got. I agree with you. I think they win today against UCF. I like the -3.5 with Auburn because you watched the game yesterday coming out of loser's bracket. Auburn came out swinging. They were mad as hell, and they were playing with a chip on their shoulder. So I think they're going to ride that wave all the way to seeing Milwaukee again in revenge spot. I think Milwaukee's just going to run out of gas. I think they're going to run out of arms. Eventually, you're going to have to start throwing some true freshmen out there, and you're just going to run out of guys. So you're going to run out of bullets. I love the story. This is what makes the college baseball tournament so fun, but I do think Milwaukee eventually is going to run out of gas here.
0: All right. Who's the other four seed then that you like?
12: I think Little Rock's going to do it, man. I really like this team, and especially because they're in a softer region. They're in the Hattiesburg region, who, by the way, their host team is already eliminated. Southern Miss is gone. Get them out. Shocker. Same old song and dance with the Golden Eagles that we do every single year. Oh, they're plucky out of the Sun Belt. They win the Sun Belt tournament. They beat up on all these ass teams in the Sun Belt, and everybody wants to start crowning them as a frisky team that can win and go on a run, and then they just fall flat and they face plant. But the reason that I like Little Rock is they kind of did this a little bit last year. If we remember in 2025's tournament, Little Rock pushed LSU to the brink to an elimination game. Little Rock almost eliminated the would-be champs in the 2025 bracket. So Little Rock has done this before. There's precedent. They didn't win the region, but again, they took would-be champion LSU to a game seven, to an elimination game on a Monday night, and they almost won that game too. LSU won that game in come-from-behind fashion. So Little Rock has no losses, and now they just have to get past either Virginia or Jack State. And I think that's a very winnable game. I'm going to be playing Little Rock, even if they're lined as favorites, which I don't think they will be, especially if Jacksonville State goes on and beats Virginia. I think Little Rock's going to be a dog in that eventual game, and I'll be playing them later today.
1: Jake, which national seed has surprised you the most so far by which they played? It could be one of the top ones, Texas, Georgia, Georgia Tech, with how dominant they've been. Or it could be, you know, teams like Mississippi State and Kansas that really weren't big favorites to win their region and have been playing good baseball as well. Who's the national seed that's kind of stood out to you so far?
12: I'll jump around because there's a couple of them. You mentioned, PJ, those top seeds who have won in dominant fashion. And I'll say this because bias, I have a ton of Texas from preseason. I've been very happy with how dominant they were because I was a little scared. I was a little scared that Texas would maybe fold under the pressure and under the specter of last year's flameout. But they've been absolutely dominant. They've been great. I love what they've done. I'll say another one, Florida. Florida winning in walk-off fashion on Friday and then come from behind fashion yesterday, which was very back and forth, nip and tuck. Florida team from 3 weeks ago folds, and they just lose, and they're already out of the tournament. I've been very encouraged by the fact that Florida has been able to win these close games and win these 1-2-run games, because that team a month ago would have just lost. And they haven't even thrown Liam Peterson yet. He's going to be a top 10 pick in a couple of weeks in the upcoming draft. So I've been very encouraged by Florida. They have been a team that I was circling because it could have gone a couple different ways. But you're also right, PJ. I was against Nebraska. I was against Kansas. I did not bet either of them to win their regions. I thought they were teams that would maybe fold under the pressure of hosting for the first time in a long time, or in Kansas's case, hosting for the first time ever. They've impressed me. Neither of them have lost yet. Still think there's a chance Kansas gets upset by Arkansas. That game yesterday, I thought, could have gone a couple different ways, but Kansas ends up winning, so credit to them. Those teams have definitely stood out to me. I think Mississippi State is still dying to lose these games. Mississippi State, to me, is still hashtag frauds, but they might win that region. They have zero losses. I think Cincinnati is the biggest team that could upset them still, but Mississippi State beat Cincinnati pretty handily last night. So a couple of different national seeds have stood out to me. PJ, your Alabama Crimson Tide, I mean, they put up 20 runs on Friday. They took care of business yesterday. We'll see what happens with, I think Oklahoma State gets their get back against USC upstate, but a lot of the national seeds have impressed me. I don't want to hear anything about Georgia Tech, though. Great. They're beating up and putting up 20 runs on these teams. I don't care. I don't care about Georgia Tech. Get them out of my face. I'm still going to be against them going forward.
0: Check out Hassan's Hacks, the Substack. Great information, takes, bets, all of it. The Substack is well worth the subscription, even if you're a cheapskate like myself and paying nothing for it. Before we let you run, Jake, King Leonidas, you up against the invading hordes of UFL fans on your Twitter account. How has it been going over the last 12 hours?
12: I mean, at DJ Kassan, for those who are interested, I mean, I didn't know that the UFL had shooters like that. I didn't know that was going to be such a hot take, that the UFL is bad. And then I got people saying, I got like UFL Puritans in my replies saying, like, college baseball is unwatchable because of the talent gap. Buddy, you're a UFL account. What are we talking about here? You want to talk about talent gap? Get out of my face. It's been interesting over the last 12 hours, to say the least. There's nothing quite like, you know, because yesterday, you know, as I'm partially employed, nothing like getting up at 6 a.m. to go work your part-time job that isn't in the field that you wanted to be in, but whatever, that's neither here nor there. So then you take a nap for a couple hours in the mid-afternoon, you wake up to a text from PJ Glasser, dude, you're on TV, because Squeeze Play's putting my tweets up there. Then all of the masses go to not the tweet that they put up about watching college baseball at the bar instead of game 7, but instead everyone latches onto the UFL shot that I took. And they're all mad about that. Very interesting. I didn't really expect that. And then I wake up and my mentions are just on fire. So listen, all engagement is good engagement. I had Southern Miss fans mad at me in my replies. Hey, how'd that end up for you? I got UFL fans, quote unquote, in my replies, making AI images of me saying that I'm mad. Okay, sure. Whatever, a guy called me mouth as an insult. Imagine going to my Instagram or my Twitter page and trying to make fun of my looks, and all you can come up with is mouth. You got me. Way to go, buddy. That was a little bit of a humble brag, I guess. But listen, all engagement's good engagement. At DJ Kassan, I'm here for all of it. I just ask that if you're going to chirp me online, make it good. At least come with something good, because I'm going to make fun of you back. I'm not just one of these people that is going to let the replies roll off my back. I'm petty and I'm trying to be in the zeitgeist and in the algorithm. I'm going to quote tweet you. I am going to make fun of you back.
0: Jake Kassan versus the UFL. It's been a fun battle to watch. I'm here for it. And here for all of the College World Series analysis, as well as the regionals continue into the Supers and then Omaha. Jake, thanks again for the time, bud. We'll catch up again soon.
12: Anytime I can hang out with you guys, I'm going to do it.
0: Looking forward to it. Check out Hassan's Hacks. The Substack is incredible. And the Jake Kassan on X, as he mentioned, where you can watch all of the engagement just go on in real time, PJ.
1: Oh, it's fantastic. I was actually the one who sent, as Jake was saying, I was watching Squeeze Play yesterday, and all of a sudden I see that his tweet is up on air, and the host, Chris Button, is reading his tweet online, And Jake, the tweet was about how he can't wait to be at a bar and watching college baseball on his phone while everybody else is watching Game 7. And Chris Budden goes, same, Jake, same. And I was like, same. No way. They gave Jake a shout out, so had to send that to him. It was awesome.
0: If you're into the baseball, MLB has a full slate today. And BetMGM players, you'll get an MLB odds boost token and an MLB parlay boost token this weekend to use them. 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Coming up next, Spurs, Knicks, PJ, and I power rank the top five people in the NBA Finals, in our opinion. That next on Westwood
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0: alongside PJ Glasser here on Westwood One Sports. It is BetMGM game day. 1 hour from now, they're eliminated. So what's next for the Oklahoma City Thunder? Could it be an offseason of upheaval? Or do they stand pat for the most part and try to run it back? We'll get into that. Plus, we just got done talking about some AFC North contenders, specifically the Ravens. I'm curious about one person who may be available to help those teams and why they're not more in on that guy. That coming up in a little more than an hour. In 20 minutes, Michael Rand of the Minnesota Star Tribune to talk Vikings, a new GM, the quarterback battle between J.J. McCarthy and Kyler Murray, everything else going on from the perspective of someone in the middle of the deepest division in the NFL, the NFC North, all on the way. But with the Spurs and the Knicks meeting in the NBA Finals starting Wednesday night, game one in San Antonio, PJ and I, with our patented BetMGM Game Day power rankings, are going to power rank the top five people in the NBA Finals. You'll notice I defined it sort of vaguely there. People, not just necessarily players. Maybe that plays into the rankings. Maybe it doesn't. Maybe we have the exact same list. Maybe we don't. That's half the fun of talking about it in this way. And PJ, I'll let you start. The five most important people to this year's NBA Finals, as we will have a different champ for the eighth consecutive year in the NBA. Sort of unprecedented in that regard.
1: Yeah, love the parody. I kept it simple, Chris. I just went with all five players. So I'm interested to see your list. Maybe you went with coaches or fans or referees or something. But I went all players. Number five for me is going to be Mr. Broken Pinky himself, Mitchell Robinson. I think he's going to be a huge part of this series, going up against arguably the best player in the NBA. And Mitchell Robinson is a terrible shooter, one of the worst in the NBA. Won't give you much offense, but dude is one of the best rebounders and defenders in the league, and he gets the ultimate test going up against Wemby. So seeing how he impacts the series, being a little hobbled, going up against Wemby is going to be super fascinating to me, and I think he's very important to the series. That's why, Chris, when we all saw the Shams notification and that he might be out, it was huge. So the fact that he's going to be back, and even though he's a little bit hindered, that's going to be massive. Stephon Castle is going to be number four for me in this series. He's the Spurs' second best player outside of Wemby. I mean, for only being 21 years old, the kid is a stud both ways. He has no fear, and I love the fact that he's kind of the enforcer of San Antonio. He's the guy willing to get in scuffles. He's not going to back down. He's going to guard your best player, and that's why he's so important in this series, is you would think for a majority, he's going to be on Brunson. He's going to draw that assignment. You would expect Mitch Johnson and the Spurs, give him different looks, give him smaller defenders, give him some size, but predominantly, I would expect Castle to be on Brunson, and he's going to be a huge part of this series, so I'll go Castle at four. Karl Anthony Towns, I'll put at number three, Chris, because Cat, throughout his career, has been a guy that's been notorious for getting himself into foul trouble when he doesn't need to. I watch a lot of these Spurs and Thunder big men, and they do a great job of really using their fouls when they need to. I don't feel like either of those teams, what makes them so great, they don't have a lot of cheapies. Whereas with Cat, you get a bunch of that. They can't afford that in this series. They're going to need Cat to help out down low against Wemby. They're also going to need his shooting to draw Wemby away from the basket. That's the one thing about Mitchell Robinson. His defense and rebounding is going to be great for you on the offensive glass and on defense, but he gives you no offensive threat. Whereas Cap can obviously draw Wemby away from the basket, and that can make offense a lot easier for San Antonio. OKC didn't really have that with their big men rotation. You saw when Jalen Williams would come in and he would knock down threes, how big that was. With Isaiah Hartenstein, you didn't get that. So I'll put that at three. Wemby, I'll go with number two. Obviously, Wemby's a massive part of this series. Guys, unbelievable. And he was great last night. He was great for San Antonio in game one of that series. For him to play two of his better games of the series in San Antonio's two wins in OKC shows you that, you know, for them to win in tough environments, he's going to have to play well. So Wemby, obviously, number two for me. And then I'll go with Jalen Brunson, number one. If the Knicks want any chance, Chris, to win this series and pull the upset like a lot of people think they will,

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0: There's Denver still sitting out there. I think you didn't have to go through Minnesota this year, but they've got some big guys inside as well that you know are going to be a battle. San Antonio just got done. Granted, it was a short series, but battling against Rudy Gobert and Naz Reid. So what I love about this, just not to get away from Oklahoma City specifically, but is that we're talking about building rosters again. And again, this plucks at my Gen X heartstrings. We're talking about building rosters from the inside out, from the rim out, which hasn't been at the core ethos of NBA teams for the better part of like the last 15 years or so.
1: And if you're OKC too, Chris, you just have to wonder if, even if, let's say, you do get Mara, you add to your team, you make some moves in free agency, is it still going to be enough to get past San Antonio? If this is what they look like in year one of their first trip together through the playoffs and they make it to the finals, they stay healthy. These guys are just only going to continue to get better. I mean, Wemby's going to get better. Harper's going to get better. Castle's going to get better. They're going to be veterans that want to come play with this team. And their ability to show how well they can draft, granted, it's been in like the top five, but they've obviously, Wemby was a no-brainer. But Harper, I mean, there was some question there on what they were going to do at two. Castle, there was some question there on what they were going to do with four. The Spurs have killed the draft the last few years. And even though they'll be picking a little farther down the board, I mean, you just have to think this team's going to continue to add to their young nucleus of talent. They got the 20th overall pick in the draft this year, and you could still end up with a real solid player. And what's funny is after Mara, kind of the next slate of really good big men that you can go after are probably going to be towards like the bottom 10 of the first round. Chris Sinak out of Houston and Jaden Quittens out of Kentucky are both guys that are really good defenders, have great length. Quittens especially, he was at Arizona State. He was like the youngest player in college basketball. He's like 17 years old, absolute physical freak, all the skill in the world. Goes to Kentucky, he's injured, he never gets on the court, but there's something there. It's kind of like the Darius Garland thing with Vanderbilt where he never played. He hurt himself, but like people could see the skill. It's there with Quaitens. And going to a team like the Spurs, I mean, would just be an absolute dream for him. So it'll be very interesting in the draft to see if Preston and OKC make a move. Does then potentially San Antonio counter that move later on in the first round? That'll be a fun chess match because Chris, those teams have tunnel vision for each other. They got to feel like they're battling against one another. No other team in the league, even if the Knicks are able to beat San Antonio in the finals this year, you definitely like the Spurs more moving forward. It's going to be an incredible learning experience for them in the finals. This Oklahoma City series was. You're just going to get better and better, man. So I think that part of the draft, watching what OKC does and how San Antonio does to counteract that, very interesting.
0: Yeah, I also think we've got to keep an eye on how willing, I shouldn't say how willing, but how soon OKC and Sam Presti are willing to go into the second apron. Because we know you do that too many years in a row, you're going to start to be penalized for it as far as those draft picks go. I also think that when you look at it, when you to be for the next 4 to 5 years, I would think, that you've got to capitalize on now. So you've got to be willing to go into the second apron if the terms of your payroll dictate it. And yeah, it's a smaller market, but I think the Thunder would be okay going there. It's just a matter of how long they're willing to be there and then face those penalties. But they've built up so many draft picks in future years that maybe it doesn't hurt them as much. First step would be, look, I know Lu Dort is a guy who's been there as a part of this rebuild for a while now. I think fans like him. You saw the reaction when he finally hit a three last night. He had been so cold in this series and at the start of the game last night. But that's an $18 million team option that you don't have to pick up. That clears some cap space. You know, Isaiah Joe, I think, is another $11 million or so player that you have no problem walking away from. They have the ability to make some moves. But then what happens, PJ, is you quickly look around and you're like, okay, wait, Lu Dort, Isaiah Joe, all of a sudden we're losing some of those depth pieces that did come up for us in spots throughout the regular season and even in a few spots in the playoffs when we were dealing with injuries. And this is the team that the last couple of years has been built off the back of that depth.
1: No doubt. And that's what makes them so great is they have the back-to-back MVP in SGA. Jalen Williams is a great player. Chet Holmgren against most of the league is a very good player. But it's these diamond in the roughs that Presti's able to find. I mean, like, look at who was stepping up for them last night. Kaysen Wallace was hitting some big shots. Jared McCain was hitting some big shots. The other Jalen Williams was hitting some big shots. This is what they do. And I credit Oklahoma City because so many teams in the NBA just go big game hunting and they try to go after all these big name superstars and pair them together and create these super teams. And it like never works. They just don't fit together. And not only is the chemistry not there, Chris, but to your point, they don't have the depth to go along with it. So what OKC's been able to do by building this thing from within and through the draft is they acquire these stars and then they're able to go out and get their kind of guys to mesh with it as well. And they're going to continue to do it. Everybody that's on that roster can defend. Most of them can all shoot. It seems like they really like each other. So they'll be fine. I'm not worried about Oklahoma City, but I am interested to see what they do because this is really the first time we come into the offseason in a long time wondering what their next move is. For so long, it was tanking, acquiring picks. Then it was the ascension of these guys and building around them. Now it's like, do they really make a big splash and move on from Chet? Do they package their picks and move up in the draft? They could go a bunch of different ways.
0: I'd be inclined to be very open to listening if I were Sam Presti on Chet Holmgren. Because to your point, if you are able to move up into the top 10 in the first round, get your big man. You can turn down the option on Hartenstein's contract, but then renegotiate him on a longer term deal to drop the cap hit. So you've got Hartenstein's ability offensively. You've got Mara defensively. And I'm not left wondering, obviously Mara is about potential as much as anything. He's going to be a rookie if you do draft him. But I'm not left wondering about what Hartenstein is capable of in the playoffs. I've seen it on display. Mara, I know, is going to be counted on for his defense first. And I'm not left wondering if Chet Holmgren can someday be that guy to give me both, because I just saw him be unable to give me both ends of the floor in these playoffs or this last series against the Spurs specifically, and last night under the brightest lights. He just wilted. And defensively, I don't argue what Chet Holmgren is capable of, but I would argue that offensively, you never know if you're going to get it from him in the big moments.
1: Yeah, it's very true. Again, they were hurt by injuries in this series. You're talking about J-Dub, their second best player, AJ Mitchell, who's so good for them towards the end of the season and early on in the playoffs. But it's weird. You watch the Thunder and they're so deep and they're so good and everybody on their team can dribble, pass, shoot, all these types of things. But you're watching that game last night against the Spurs and it's like SGA is no help. You're wondering who the guy is that's going to step up. You can never account for injuries, but I think last night showed Presti too that he's got to get some more options in case that happens again or in case that they have to deal with injuries, because he certainly paid Chet to be that guy, to be the number two on nights Williams can't go or he's off, and certainly be the number three. But against San Antonio, as we can kind of all see, that's just not the case. He really struggles with Wemby. But look, if you're an Oklahoma City fan, there aren't many general managers you wouldn't want more than Sam Presti to try and figure it out. I think you'll be okay. I think he's going to put your team in a good spot. I think it just sounds like we're very fascinated to see how he goes about it, how he approaches the offseason.
0: Yeah, because it sets the table for the next several seasons as well this offseason. NBA Finals preview in depth on Spurs Knicks coming up in about 45 minutes here on Westwood One Sports. Coming up in about 25 minutes, it could get a whole lot uglier before anything gets sorted out between the players and the MLB owners. Yeah, that might be really, really sticky when it comes to pass this coming offseason. You'll hear what Bob Nightingale had to say here on Westwood One Sports earlier this week. But coming up next, why aren't some of these AFC contenders involved in a conversation that's been going on for months and could finally reach its conclusion in the next 48 hours? That is next here on BetMGM Game Day on Westwood One Sports.
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3: 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Vegas Golden Knights, Carolina Hurricanes. 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
0: Top of the hour, 3 Eastern, noon Pacific. We'll get back into the conversation about how we expect these NBA finals to play out between the Knicks and the Spurs. They played each other back in December in the NBA Cup Final out in Las Vegas. The Knicks won that one. The other big meeting between these two organizations took place way back in 1999, the NBA Finals, when the Spurs won their first ever title. San Antonio actually has the best winning percentage in the NBA since then, since 1999. And the Knicks, of course, have gone through their troubles and their travails over the last quarter century. They meet again in these NBA Finals starting Wednesday night in San Antonio. PJ and I will break it all down for you. Like I said, top of the hour, so in about 37 minutes or so. Coming up in less than 20 minutes, right around 2:40 Eastern, 11:40 Pacific, Bob Nightingale, Odyssey MLB insider, of course, national baseball columnist for USA Today, was just straightforward about how he expects this labor negotiation to play out between the players and the owners when eventually a lockout happens in December. I know that's way off in the distance, but it's worth talking about if you're a baseball fan and you're enjoying what you're seeing this summer. How might it affect next spring and summer? But PJ, AJ Brown is, I shouldn't say free, but the Eagles are free to trade AJ Brown without the same impact on their salary cap as of midnight tomorrow night after June 1st. And for all intents and purposes, it sounds like it's going to happen with the New England Patriots. But there's still the conjecture and the chatter out there that the Eagles would love to get a first-round pick for A.J. Brown. I don't think that's realistic if they're going to stand firm on dealing with New England. The part that confuses me is why there aren't more AFC contenders hell-bent on acquiring A.J. Brown, maybe even up to and including dealing a first-round pick, because they are in win-now mode, especially with their quarterbacks, especially being thin at wide receiver, and would love to keep him out of the hands of the reigning AFC champion, New England Patriots. I look at Buffalo. Yes, I know they went out and got DJ Moore. I got to think AJ Brown and DJ Moore would be a whole lot better than DJ Moore and, I don't know, Khalil Shakir or Keon Coleman if he can figure things out. Kansas City, where Rashee Rice is sitting in a jail right now in Dallas County, and you've got Xavier Worthy and then some dudes, Tyquan Thornton, an aging Travis Kelce. And I would include your Ravens, too, who, yeah, you might like Zay Flowers, and Rashad Bateman may be capable of things from time to time. And yes, you drafted Elijah Surratt, but it would be real nice to have an A.J. Brown on the roster. And when you're in the Josh Allen or Patrick Mahomes or Lamar Jackson windows, why haven't, do you think, we heard more about these teams being in on, if we want to call it that, the A.J. Brown sweepstakes?
11: It's a good question. Maybe they want it that way. Maybe they don't want rumors to surface or things to surface about them being involved. You're right, though. I don't know necessarily, Chris, if this is a foregone conclusion with the Patriots. They should definitely be the favorite. It's the team most likely. But there are just too many teams, especially in the AFC, that could use A.J. Brown at the very worst as a really good number two option. You bring up Buffalo. I mean, Houston could definitely use him on the other side to Nico Collins trying to improve that pass game. How about Tennessee, a team that just used that draft capital on Carnell Tate? Now maybe you take A.J. Brown. He goes back to Tennessee, help out there. I think that would be intriguing. And then a bunch of teams in the AFC West. I mean, Vegas needs a wide receiver terribly. I couldn't name you two wide receivers on Las Vegas's roster. You got Jenty there. You got Bowers. Now you got the quarterback in Mendoza. Why not go out and get a wide receiver? The Chiefs you just brought up. The Chargers have been searching for a wide receiver for 5 years. They could use one. And Denver, you know, I mean, A.J. Brown, I think even at this point is still better, if not comparable to Cortland Sutton. And you could throw him in there. Bunch of AFC teams that could definitely use A.J. Brown. So even though it's linked to New England, he gets to play for Vrabel again. You get a good young quarterback in Drake May. A lot of teams that make sense, and maybe even some teams in the NFC. I mean, Howie Roseman is one of the best in all of sports, so he's going to do whatever it takes for his team to get better. He'll take the best deal. If somebody out there, and I don't think there will be, that offers them a first-round pick, it doesn't matter if it's in the division or not. You know, Washington's been looking for another wide receiver to go along with Terry for a number of years. We keep waiting for this Ayuk thing to happen because him and Jaden Daniels played at Arizona State together. That hasn't quite come to fruition yet. Bunch of teams that could definitely use A.J. Brown. I think he still ends up going to New England, but you could certainly make a lot of cases for a lot of other teams. I think Kansas City is a team I would definitely watch for sure.
0: Yeah, and I look at teams like Kansas City and Buffalo and Baltimore specifically because I think they are teams that, you know, they're traditionally over the last 5 to 10 years drafting somewhere in the late middle to very late stages of the first round. It's rare that they're drafting, say, mid-teens or higher. And again, you're in your win now windows with Lamar Jackson, Patrick Mahomes, Josh Allen, and I'll include the Chargers in this case as well. Even though, like we've said many a time, Justin Herbert hasn't won anything yet. And they do have Quentin Johnston and Ladd McConkey, who I think they like. I'd much rather have A.J. Brown and those guys playing a secondary role to A.J. Brown than relying on Quentin Johnston to continue to grow and Ladd McConkey to continue to be that guy. So, yeah, I think there are multiple options, and especially when I come back to Baltimore, Kansas City, and Buffalo, those are teams that I think would be willing to trade a first-round pick. You don't want to give up the first-round pick by any means. Nobody wants to give up a first-round pick, and I think Brown is at the point in his career where you're probably overpaying, but if you're looking for a place where he feels like he's going to a contender with an established veteran quarterback who he can rely on, so you're able to keep him around and keep him happy throughout the remainder of his contract, then that would be the move, in my opinion. And like you said, maybe these teams are making calls and they're just doing a great job of keeping it on the down low. But I got to think, if Howie Roseman could do anything to drum up a market outside of the Patriots, if it doesn't exist, those leaks would be out there and we would be hearing about it. And it astounds me that when we talk about teams with thin receiver rooms who consider themselves AFC contenders, that they're not more in on the A.J. Brown talks.
11: That's a good point. What percent chance, Chris, do you think there is that A.J. Brown returns to the Eagles and he's playing for them next season?
0: What did the Dean Wormer have to say in Animal House? 0.0. I think it's done. I think it's cooked.
11: Wow. Okay.
0: Yeah. Especially the feeling I got from the comments of guys like Jalen Hurts and Saquon Barkley this week. You know, they didn't out and out dismiss the idea of A.J. Brown being back, but they did talk about it, not in concrete terms, but in very real terms of, hey, we know what we're going to have to replace with the departure of A.J. I think they've all sort of come to terms with it. And I think, look, there's a very real possibility that this just simply goes the way it's been written for the bulk of the spring and that he ends up going to New England. What I come back to is, why in the world would you not be in on him if you're one of those AFC contenders? I'll say as a Steelers fan, if my team, even with Aaron Rodgers at quarterback, the carcass of Aaron Rodgers, the ghost of Aaron Rodgers at quarterback, if they were still in desperate need of a receiver, and look, they've got DK Metcalf, they've got Michael Pittman now and Jeremy Bernard, they're not in that position. But if they were, I'd want them to at least be in on the conversation. And the fact, if I were a Bills fan, a Chiefs fan, a Ravens fan, I'd be I'd be sending letters to my team's general manager saying, please, can we make, let's give up the first round pick. I'm okay with that. We're supposed to be going to a Super Bowl this year, or at least to the AFC championship game.
11: See, I don't know if I'd go first round for AJ Brown. Not at this point. I think in his career, the injury concerns are there for me, and just what a head case he can be in the locker room and what a diva he can be. And if he's not getting the football, and you're talking about, think about the teams you're rattling off, Chris. You're talking about the Bills with Josh Allen, who ran into a similar situation with Diggs. Do they want to go through that again? Yep. And you're talking about the Ravens, who are a run first team with the new offensive coordinator. Bring AJ Brown in that mix. That's a lot of mouths to feed because Zay wants his touches. Henry wants his, obviously. Lamar wants to spread it around. That'd be tough. And then Kansas City, again, I think they do make the most sense, but Mahomes is another guy. Kelsey's been his guy for forever. And when Tyreek Hill was in his prime, they did some great things. But AJ Brown coming over at this point, I don't think they would force feed him, or I don't think that they would really look to make him the number one guy in every game plan. They went out and got Kenneth Walker, and Mahomes is coming off the injury. I think a lot of us expect the Chiefs to run the ball a lot more than we're accustomed to. I just don't think AJ at this point is worth the first round pick. Like, Chris, to be honest with you, there aren't many wide receivers I would trade a first round pick for. Off the top of my head, Ja'Marr Chase, Justin Jefferson, Puka, JSN, CeeDee Lamb, Amon-Ra. I think that's the six. I could be missing one or two, but those were the top six off the top of my head. If you're not one of those guys, I don't think it's worth it.
0: Yeah, it's definitely an overpay. I'll acknowledge that. 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So let's say it plays out the way, like I said, it's been written for the last 4 months or so, PJ, and AJ Brown ends up with the Patriots. I think we've both looked at the Patriots for the bulk of this offseason and said, feels like a regression to the mean, for lack of a better way to put it, is due to happen this season. Is the addition of AJ Brown enough to keep that slide from happening?
11: Nope. Still love him. Still love to fade him, Chris. I can't wait to fade New England. This schedule is brutal. The start of their season at Seattle, home against Pittsburgh, at Jacksonville, and at Buffalo. I mean, that is brutal. They're going to be a dog in three of their first four games. And then the middle part of their schedule is really tough too. They get the Packers, they get the Lions, at the Chargers, home against the Bills, home against Minnesota, at Kansas City. Much tougher schedule this year for the Patriots. And I think it's going to be similar to what the Bengals went through, you know, a few years ago when they made that surprise run to the Super Bowl. You have that hangover. I do think that's real. It was just one of those magical seasons, Chris, where everything fell right for them. They had the easy schedule. They were so opportunistic defensively, forcing all those turnovers. Drake May last year, I want to say he played against like six or seven teams with the winning record, including the playoffs, and he threw an interception in like all of those games but two. So he was turning the ball over against good teams and good defenses, but it was mass because he would light up the inferior competition. When he was a favorite, expected to win, he'd put up great numbers and he'd stat pad. But when he would go up against teams with a winning record, playoff teams, he wasn't as great. I'm not as high on Drake May as other people. I think he's a good player. I don't think he's like the next great thing. I'm not putting him in like the top five or the top six or anything like that. I think there could be some regression on his end. The defense, I think, could regress too. And, you know, it's funny. Like, the Vrabel thing has died down a little bit as of now. But, I mean, with that story, Chris, like, we could get another video that comes out next week. Or we could get another photo that comes out next week. And you just could amplify that stuff again and be more distraction. So they're a big stay away from me, even if they get AJ Brown.
0: Yeah, it's going to be – I think the other possibility here that – a lot of people haven't talked about is that just because we've been waiting for June 1st or June 2nd, I guess more accurately, after June 1st for this to happen, doesn't mean it has to happen. Howie Roseman could sit on this thing for another 6 weeks and wait right up until the start of training camps around the bulk of the NFL in late July and say, yeah, there's no team activities going on that we need AJ to report to right now. Let's just hold on to this thing and see if we can't drum up a market. Maybe there is some sort of tweak or injury or another off-field issue that pops up somewhere, and all of a sudden the market starts to develop a little bit more and you can pit teams against each other. But if you've got, say, a second round pick on the table or a package of picks on the table from New England, there's no reason, PJ, that Howie can't sit on this for, like I said, the better part of the next 2 months and wait to make the move until right before training camp.
11: He's in no rush. They got Mekhi Lemon, which is definitely what they were looking to do, was get a receiver, a young receiver to go along with Devontae Smith. So they're in a good spot. And again, there are going to be other teams that are more aggressive than others. And as training camp plays out, maybe preseason, teams suffer injuries, they get more desperate. Maybe there's a scenario too, Chris, where they just don't play AJ Brown. He just sits out games. They wait until the trade deadline, until somebody really gets desperate and they're looking to add a wide receiver. You said 0.0 that he's not back with the Eagles. I'll give it about 5%. I do think there maybe is a chance, because we do this every year with certain wide receivers. Now, not to this extent where it's like Schefter comes out, you know, a month ago and says he's likely traded to New England. Like Deebo Samuel wanted out of San Francisco. T. Higgins wanted out of Cincinnati. Every year there's receivers that want out of places. I understand it's a little bit different, but I just think there is a small chance that maybe he could be back to Philly.
0: Yeah, I'm still waiting for Myles Garrett to actually force his way out of Cleveland.
11: Yeah, exactly. Yeah, another one, right? Much talk, not even baby. Always does.
0: Exactly. Always. The paper always talks. Top of the hour. In about 22 minutes, we will dive headlong into the NBA Finals. Spurs, Knicks, and how we expect this to play out starting Wednesday night in San Antonio. But coming up next, Odyssey MLB insider Bob Nightingale on Friday had something very interesting to say about how this paper negotiation between players and the owners. Westwood One Sports.
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3: 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But will the three-time Super Bowl MVP be fully ready for the Chiefs opener against Denver? 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
0: June, which means we're more than a third of the way through the Major League Baseball regular season. Coming up top of the hour, we'll get back into the NBA Finals between the Spurs and the Knicks here on Westwood One Sports. Chris Mack alongside PJ Glasser. Coming up in less than an hour, right around 3:20 Eastern, 12:20 Pacific, we will draft our favorite postseasons in sports, given as we're in the middle of the NBA Finals or... way, we'll decide which ones we think are the best postseasons. But Bob Nightingale was on You Better You Bet on Friday as I was filling in for Nick Costos, PJ. And I asked him how long he thinks this labor dispute with a possible lockout looming in the offseason as of December 1st, how long he thinks this could take to settle this dispute as both sides traded proposals this week. Here's what he had to say. How real do you think it is that we're talking about missing games next spring?
27: Well, I think very real, because I don't think either side really moves until they see how the players react missing a paycheck. You know, you miss your paycheck 2 weeks into the season, so then you're talking about early mid-April and see what happens. So I don't think anything gets done until then. We'll see what happens. Last time was a 99-day lockout in 2021, and we still were able to get all the games in with double hitters and squeezing in off days, that sort of thing, and still miss the bulk of spring training. But I think this one will be longer. I just think they want to see whether the players blink missing a check or not.
0: That didn't necessarily shock me, PJ, but I was somewhat startled by the fact that Like, I think the owners put forth, MLB put forth a good faith proposal this week that the Players Association, Bruce Meyer, shot down instantly and shot down with great vigor, for lack of a better way to put it. I thought it looked something like exactly what fans, most fans want. A cap around 240, 245 million, a floor around 170 million. You'd be asking about half a dozen teams, six to eight, maybe nine teams to cut payroll immediately. But you'd also be asking at least a dozen teams, if not more, to raise payroll immediately to get to that $170 million or thereabouts floor, which I think is what most fans want, PJ. I don't understand why, because it has the word cap in it, I guess, the players just refuse to use this as a starting point, knowing that it's probably a reality.
11: You know, Chris, what jumped out to me was the fact that the floor was $171.2 million. I went back and looked. There are 12 teams currently in Major League Baseball whose payroll is below that. Just imagine, I mean, you're a Pirates fan, right? Imagine the White Sox, the Marlins, the Pirates, the Rays, the Athletics, all these teams spending over $171 million. It's kind of frustrating to me that it's what we all knew. The owners are capable of doing it. They just choose not to, which is just beyond infuriating. But I kind of love that for us fans that they're forced to spend that amount of money. And yeah, while they might overpay for certain players, like they're going to have to be more aggressive than they normally would. But certainly the cap is just going to have to go way up because for so many of these players, I mean, when they see Ohtani get $700 million and they see Soto get $725 and Scooble and Skeens know that they can get around six or whatever it may be, all these next superstars, it's going to be tough to tell them that, like, you know, they're not going to be able to make nearly as much as that because there's a salary cap and we got to pay all these other guys. I agree with Bob that I do think we're going to miss games. I think it's probably going to be around a month or so, maybe a little bit longer, 5 weeks, maybe six. But you brought up a good point. When they start missing paychecks, that'll be a wake-up call. And also, Chris, I mean, is it the worst thing in the world if we only play like 120 baseball games instead of 160? You know what I mean?
0: Yeah.
11: Like if we get to the point where it's only like 80, that's one thing. But if it's 120, 130, yes, you're missing a month of the season, but I still feel like you get a good idea of who the good teams are in baseball that should make the playoffs. It should be rewarding for that. So I love the fact that there's a salary floor. I think that's great. We're definitely far away from what the cap is going to be, from what these players want. But that was my biggest takeaway was like, man, I mean, these owners signed off that they're willing to spend that amount of money. At least I thought that was kind of crazy.
0: Yeah. And the 50-50 split, I know that's going to have a lot of conjecture thrown about because the player side believes that they're probably getting better than a 50-50 split right now. They don't want to reduce that. The owners feel like it gives them some cost certainty, which look, I understand we're talking about billionaires with a B. We shouldn't be so protective of their money. But I understand running a business, if you want to have some level of cost certainty and you know, hey, I only have to spend this much on payroll. Again, I don't agree with those owners that sit on cash and don't spend it on major league payroll and choose to argue that, oh, well, I spent this much on my Dominican Academy or I spent this much on facility upgrades or whatever it may be to argue that they're actually investing in major league payroll. But I do think it's something that we've seen work in the three other major sports leagues in North America. And this reminds me in particular a lot of one of the last labor disputes we had in the NFL, where I don't know if you remember, Peach, it may have been 2010, 2011 in the NFL, where it really became about the, say, 45th through 53rd guys on every NFL roster wanting to ensure that they were getting their paychecks because their careers are limited. They want to get their 3 years in. They want to make sure they get their pension and what little health benefits they get from the NFLPA, that they get them. And they fought enough that the superstars had to say, hey, this is what our guys want. This is what we're going to do. And they agreed to a deal with the league that may not have been perfect for the superstars, that didn't get them the guaranteed contracts that they wanted, for example. I feel if we get to April and we're talking about guys 20 through 25 on a major league roster missing paychecks, we're going to quickly come back around to those guys driving the conversation rather than the Bryce Harpers and Paul Skeens of the world driving the conversation. And they're going to say, no, we're not in this game as long as you guys. We're not making $20, $30, $40, $50 million a year. We need to get paid. And if you guys aren't willing to share this with us, then what are we doing here? I think you're on mute, Peach.
11: I think that that's a great point, Chris, because I think that when we look at the salary cap at the $245 million and we look at the top line players, the superstar players and what they want to command in the market, we forget that pretty much, you know, what the salary floor does to the rest of the roster is it does help those 20 and 25 year olds that can really make a solid living, that can get paid way more money on some of these teams with cheap owners that would never give them the contracts that they might now get in the new CBA proposal. I also think, Chris, it's interesting too for a general manager's perspective where now when they do come to agreement, these guys are going to have to work through a salary cap, right? And what does that look like building a baseball team where now if you're a team with a cheap owner or a rich owner, and maybe if you're, you know, the GM for one of those teams that's willing to spend, maybe with some of the conversations are, what do you want? Here's a blank check. Or for the other conversations are, we'll give you a discount, but you'll come be our everyday first baseman. Now that these teams have to spend certain money, it's an interesting chess game that these general managers are going to have to play. I think the competitive balance in baseball, which is already great, we're having a great parity-filled season, I think it's going to make it that much better. So overall, I really am happy with the way that baseball is trending. I was never one of those people that was like dying to have salary cap in the MLB, but seeing the proposals that are coming out, I do kind of like it. And you just hope that they come to an agreement sooner rather than later so that we can get some baseball.
0: It feels like to me, even though baseball is in a much healthier spot now than the NHL was, for example, way back in 2004, that this could be Rob Manfred's Gary Bettman in 2004 moment where he really remakes the financial structure of baseball to make it that much more appealing, especially on a national level for TV deals. And that money gets infused into all 30 teams rather than just the big boys in LA and New York and Chicago, and really does make it better so that 10, 15, 20 years from now, we're talking about MLB maybe being back where it was in, say, the late 80s, early 90s before the 94 strike, when they really were, I don't know, a part of the everyday sports conversation for most sports fans. A full slate of baseball going on right now, and you can still get in at BetMGM on one of those MLB odds boost tokens or an MLB parlay boost token. 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A lot of people wanted this NBA Finals matchup. Now we got it. How do PJ and I think it plays out? 5, 6, 7 games? 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
2: Like 1999, PJ, when the Backstreet Boys were number one and the Spurs and the Knicks met in the NBA Finals. 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I'm Chris Mack here on Westwood One Sports, inside your Westwood One Sports app and the Odyssey app, plus on SiriusXM Channel 375. Coming up in 20 minutes, we will have one of our classic BetMGM Game Day drafts where we will draft the best postseasons across sports. Is it the Stanley Cup playoffs, the NBA playoffs? There are a few other ideas we have out there that we will draft in just a couple of moments. But Spurs, Knicks, PJ,

0: We're going to get at least one Jalen Brunson game where he takes over. I think we'll also probably get a Karl Anthony Towns game where he continues to show up big. And I think we get, much like we got last night, I think in a lot of ways, one of those backcourt games from the Spurs. Fox, Castle, Harper, we'll throw Champagne into the mix as well. And all of a sudden, we've got two games apiece, and we're going back to San Antonio for game five. It's very simple math, very simple calculus. But I think this is going to be a back-and-forth series with different players coming up big in different moments, and it makes it a longer series, which is where I come back around to the Knicks, who have had so much rest during these playoffs. A little more than a week off they'll have going into the NBA Finals. And the Spurs having to battle a full seven games against Oklahoma City. I just question how much gas they have left in the tank, not just physically, but emotionally and mentally as well. You saw the release, the sort of exhale from Victor Wembanyama and the Spurs last night after they eliminated OKC. I think even if they get back up for this series, it's going to be hard for them to go six or seven full games against the Knicks, even if the Spurs are the more talented team. So I have Knicks in seven.
1: I think that's fair. I feel like it's going to be a long series, six or seven games. Some of the things I'm monitoring, the first one, Chris, any emotional hangover for San Antonio, especially in game one. We all saw Wemby's reaction. We saw the team's reaction. They beat the defending champs in their house in a game seven, the team that they knew they needed to go through if they wanted to get to a championship and win a championship. They did that. And how many times do you see it in sports where a team maybe wins a game in like the semifinal round and they still have a game left? You know, if you want to go all the way back to the Miracle on Ice when the U.S. beat the Soviets, that was the semis, Chris. They still had to get up for the gold medal game and try and win that. They did. Now, maybe this isn't to that extent, but certainly another round left for San Antonio to finish the job. The other thing, can the Knicks continue to play at this level? I mean, we're witnessing arguably the greatest 11-game stretch in the history of professional basketball. Not playoffs, not regular season. The Knicks have the largest margin of victory over an 11-game span than any team has ever had in the history of the sport. And they're doing it in the postseason all the way through the first round, the second round to the Eastern Conference Final. It's been incredible to watch. We all keep waiting for the other shoe to drop, and it hasn't yet. So can the Knicks continue this level of play? And then the third thing, Chris, that I'm waiting for, we usually see this in college sports when you have a team, you have two teams that meet up. One team has that strength of schedule. They got that strength of record where they've looked really good. They have the metrics to back it up. They're going against top-tier competition. They're beating top teams. And then you have the other side where it's the Knicks, and we're wondering, are they really this good, or are they just a product of a weaker Eastern Conference? I kind of tend to think it's a little of both, where I do think the Spurs defense is going to be a wake-up call. I do think they haven't faced anything like they're going to see in the Spurs. I do think the East is weak. But again, Chris, like, this is professional basketball. It's the NBA. It's the best of the best. It gets harder as you go along. And for the Knicks to do what they're doing, the style of ball that they play, I just refuse to believe that, like, oh, the Knicks are only here because the teams that they're playing stink. They're really good. I just think the Spurs are a little better. And what's funny about this series, I thought that if San Antonio beat OKC, I would have liked the Knicks because, as we talked about on the show in previous weeks, it's just so rare in sports where you get a team that is in their first crack at the playoffs that just wins the whole thing.
0: Yeah.
1: It just never happens. You usually got to lose first. So I thought, well, if OKC isn't the team that beats them, then maybe the Knicks will be. But that fourth quarter last night with San Antonio, watching all the big shots that they hit, watching all the guys that stepped up, it wasn't just Wemby. It was Champagne. It was Fox. It was Keldon Johnson, Vassell. All these guys were making massive shots. That just told me, like, this team's just different. They're an anomaly. You can't treat this team like all those teams that are making their first run, that have to learn how to lose, that need that postseason experience. These dudes are made for the moment, man. To go into OKC for game seven in that building and pretty much control the whole thing, they were up for 92% of the game, answer every punch that the champs throw at you, that was all I needed to see.

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1: With you until 4 Eastern here on Westwood One Sports. Chris Mack alongside PJ Glasser. It is BetMGM Game Day in just a moment. We draft our favorite postseasons in sports. Everybody thinks they know where everybody else on the show is going to go with their picks. We'll see. We've set the order thanks to the old Google randomizer. It'll be our board op Grant going first, then me, then executive producer Zach, then PJ with the wraparound picks at the end of the first and beginning of the second rounds. We'll go through four rounds. It may get a little sticky towards the end. Do we have that many postseasons that we really love? We'll get it started here in just a second on BetMGM Game Day. 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All right. We are talking best postseasons. So we're in the middle of some of them right now. I don't think a lot of us think the NBA playoffs, the Stanley Cup playoffs. We talked to Jake Hassan earlier about the College World Series. There's a lot of options on the table for you here, Grant. No pressure, but you got the first overall pick. Don't screw it up.
2: I feel like this is a layup / one-footer, whatever you want to call it. This has to be the best postseason / tournament that the world stops to watch, and that is the FIFA World Cup. Because not only is this tournament / postseason one of the best that you can watch, literally countries shut down to watch their team. The national pride, not only for like an America team or a Central America team. No, I'm talking like all the way in Europe, all the way in Africa. You'll see these teams, you'll see these countries, like you got your France, you got your England, you got your Spain and Brazil and stuff like that. But you'll see like Ivory Coast, or you'll see Ghana, like in there, and the countries, like people of those countries legit do everything they can to watch. And last FIFA World Cup between France and Argentina, that final, 1.5 billion viewers. And I just looked it up. It's an estimated 5 billion viewers watched the FIFA World Cup in total. And I know everybody's going to be scrutinizing the ticket prices for this World Cup coming up in a couple weeks, but it's just all the time FIFA World Cup delivers, and it's probably the best tournament in sports in general.
1: All right. Grant is going global with the first overall pick of the best season's draft.
3: That was shocking. Surprised, PJ. Look, I don't disagree with anything he said. Worldwide, most people would pick the World Cup number one. It wouldn't be not my number one choice. Am I going to watch it? Absolutely. But yeah, that was a curveball. This is going to be a fun draft, boys. We got some ammo on the board. I was not expecting that. Yeah, I like it.
1: This is good. Mm-hmm. Well, Grant said he thought he knew where I was going with my first overall pick, or my first pick, I should say. And sometimes I'm an open book, and that's okay. Sometimes you just take the best available player on the board when they slide to you at the number two overall spot. I mean, it is the greatest trophy in sports. And for 2 months, men fly around at 25, 30 miles an hour with steak knives strapped to their feet, bloodying themselves for it. The Stanley Cup playoffs are the greatest postseason in sports. And hands down, it is easily my first pick of the best postseason's draft. So I am taking the Stanley Cup playoffs. So happy that it lasted to the second overall pick. Zach, we all know where you're going with this one.
4: I will say, I do really like Grant's pick of the FIFA World Cup at number one. I was considering this, and you guys know where I'm going, but I will say too, I'm having some pause about this pick because it's changing. Like, I don't know what the new March Madness is going to look like with the expanded field, and it's obviously a huge bummer that's going to be the case, but I thought 68 teams was the perfect number. I really do think Selection Sunday is the best day on the sports calendar. At least it is for me, because that's when the bracket drops. That's when the conversation starts. March Madness, easy pick for me here.
1: All right, PJ, you get the wraparound here, and you've lost some big ones, some big players off the board here to start.
3: I know. When I saw Zach was ahead of me, I knew there was no chance I was getting to March Madness, but that's okay. We'll take My first pick to end round one, I'm going to go with the MLB postseason. I think in the major sports, Stanley Cup one, MLB two, there's just, it's the best, man. It's what's so cool is the disparity between regular season baseball and playoff baseball. Playoff baseball fans are standing up when a hitter has two strikes in the top of the first inning, cheering their pitcher on to get a strikeout. You get the rally towels. People are into it. The anxiety, the stress, it's just, it's awesome. And, you know, when you get games like Dodgers Blue Jays that we got last year, that World Series, that game seven, pretty tough to beat that. So I'll go MLB playoffs one. The next one is tough. I mean, you could go a bunch of different options with this. I'll go with the NFL playoffs, just edging out a couple others. Again, look, I personally think the Stanley Cup and MLB playoffs are better, but like it's the NFL playoffs. You know what I mean? Like it's just, it's awesome to watch that quality of football and those teams. And we all watch it. So I'll go with NFL playoffs.
1: Yeah, that one was a pretty, I don't want to call it a layup, but that was a chip shot field goal. We'll go with that.
3: Yeah.
1: Zach, you already got your favorite. You got March Madness, even though we don't know if it's going to look quite the same going forward. Who's your second round pick of the best postseasons in sports?
4: I'm just going to take the last major sport on the board here. That's the NBA playoffs. And I will say, if we were doing this draft 7-8 years ago, I probably wouldn't have made this pick. This conversation actually hasn't come up on the show yet. Maybe we can in the last segment or next week. But I'm fascinated by the fact that since Kevin Durant left the Warriors following the 2019 season, we're about to crown our ninth different champion in the NBA. And that's something that just hasn't happened over the course of history. I love this era of parity where we're entering the NBA playoffs and we really don't know who's going to win the championship. How many times have we done it with the Celtics, the Nuggets, now the Thunder? A team wins a championship, the Bucks. Oh, they're about to become the next dynasty, the league's next great thing. And I think Adam Silver and this new CBA and the new second apron rules have really changed things and have made the NBA playoffs a lot more appealing. So that's why I will take them here.
1: All right. That's a good call. And we've knocked out all the four major professional sports in North America. I, like Grant did with his first overall pick, am going to go global with my second pick. And it's the Olympic hockey tournament. I'm sorry. The NHL has found a way to stop their season whenever Olympic hockey comes around for 2.5-3 weeks so that guys can go play best on best and represent their countries. And it's really hard to argue with some of the results we've had, especially this most recent Olympics with the gold medal game between the U.S. and Canada. You go all the way back to 2010 in Vancouver. Yes, it was the U.S. losing, but it was a Sidney Crosby golden goal. Just the moments going all the way back to the miracle on ice in 1980, Olympic hockey was a no-brainer for me. And now I just look like a big puckhead. Puck, I said with a P, puckhead, because I've taken the Stanley Cup playoffs and Olympic hockey back-to-back. Grant, now you get back-to-back picks.
2: All right. So I was actually wanting the Olympic hockey one because I remember doing a show with you, Chris and Zach, and we started right before, like I think seconds before Jack Hughes scored that goal, and it was absolutely insane. That was one of my favorite moments from this year, not only just in sports, but just in like American pride, I guess. But anyway, I'll move in, staying kind of the same realm. I'm going to say the Olympic basketball tournament, because you get some of the best basketball players, not only just in America, but through the world as well, competing. And going into last Olympics, it was, has the world caught up with Team USA? And a lot of them have. You look at France, you look at other teams like Canada, they have a lot of good players, but Team USA is still the gold that they are. And Steph Curry in that final game against France was unbelievable as well. My next one I'm going to go to is college football playoffs. it has, you know, there's some scrutiny around it. There's been a lot of talk in about politics, about who goes in, who doesn't. Should Miami have gone in over Notre Dame? That's on the other side. I'm saying when 2014 came around and we finally got away from the committee just picking two teams to decide a championship, and we finally had more teams going at it, that was a sense of revival for the national championship. And I think when they expanded it 2 years ago, it gave it even more juice. And I know they're talking about expanding even more. That's a different story about if you're going away from the sort of traditionalism of the college football playoffs. But I still think that with opening it up to 12 teams, you still get some of the best type of football in college football. And that's where I'm going to go for that, you know, wraparound pick on the snake.
1: I'm very angry that you took that pick from me, Grant, because I was going to take it next. But I think the CFP is still in a decent place. I would be happier if they would add more campus site games. I think we need to have more games on campus and fewer at neutral bowl sites. I think only the national championship should be played at a neutral site, if anything. And just the moments you get on campus with those environments, those crowds, still makes the CFP really valuable, in my opinion. All right. I'm going to go somewhere maybe you guys hadn't thought of. It's been around for over 150 years, and in no other tournament is every level of competition represented. It is the FA Cup, which involves every professional English soccer team there is, from the lowest levels all the way up to the very tippy top. And it doesn't happen often, but occasionally you get a team come out of nowhere from the fourth, fifth, sixth tier and go on a run. Again, it doesn't happen often, but it is every soccer fan in England getting involved, supporting their favorite premiership teams all the way down to their local clubs. So the FA Cup is my third pick. Zach?
4: Okay, this is where things get a little bit tough. So I'm going to go a little bit off the board. But I think this qualifies. I went March Madness with my first pick, went NBA Playoffs with my second pick. I'm going to keep the basketball rolling here. I'm going to go with conference tournament week in college basketball. I think that qualifies, right? That's a separate tournament. Best week of the year, probably, if you're a college basketball fan. You just get wall-to-wall action starting from 11 in the morning to midnight. Every conference is playing. You get a really good feel, a judgment for these teams. Give me conference tournament week in college basketball with my third pick.
3: Oh, Zach, that's a great pick, man. You know,
1: it shouldn't surprise us, PJ, that Zach has gone hoops. Zach knows ball. Zach loves ball.
3: You know, he does. And college basketball is my favorite sport, but arguably my second or third favorite sport is going to be golf. And we don't have any golf on the board, fellas. No. And that's where I'm going for my last two picks. We will start with a tradition unlike any other, of course, the Masters. Yep. Masters Sunday, one of the very best days of the year, Augusta National. And I think one of the best sporting events any of us have ever seen was Rory trying to win the Grand Slam. When you got a storyline like that at its peak, even if you're not a golf fan, it'll capture you, and it's the best. But I'll keep it with golf. And this was one I wasn't sure if you guys thought of or were floating around. One of my favorite tournaments is the Ryder Cup, man. And everybody who covers sports says that there really is nothing like the first tee at a Ryder Cup. The excitement, the fact that it's Europe versus the USA, it's awesome. I'd love to get to one day. It's always one of my favorite tournaments when it pops up once every 2 years. I love Singles Sunday when you get the 12 Europeans going up against 12 Americans, mano a mano. They're playing match golf against one another. And what I love is the emotion that it brings out of the players. You have guys as stoic as like Scottie Scheffler, Patrick Cantlay, any golfer that you want to talk about that really doesn't show the emotion. For the Ryder Cup, man, chest bumps, fist pumps. I mean, they're, you know, dropping curse words. It's awesome. I love how electric it is. So I'll go with two golf picks. The Masters, of course, but then I absolutely love the Ryder Cup.
1: All right, that's a solid four-team draft for the best postseasons there by PJ. MLB playoffs, NFL playoffs, the Masters, the Ryder Cup. Zach, you've gone all hoops to this point with March Madness, NBA playoffs, and conference tournament week. What's your final pick?
4: All right, we finally have to step away from basketball. And honestly, I'm surprised this one is still on the board. But I think that this event is only getting bigger and bigger and more popular and more popular. Of course, we saw it this past year, and I thought it was great. I think this is an event that, as time goes on, I'm buying stock in this event. And that's the World Baseball Classic. I think that when we saw Mike Trout against Shohei Ohtani a couple of years back, that was big time TV. I mean, as a Mets fan, of course, I'm scarred. Edwin Diaz suffers the season ending Achilles injury before the season even starts celebrating. But similar to what Grant said about the World Cup, the pride and nationalism showed within this event, it's big time. Give me the World Baseball Classic for my fourth and final pick.
1: That's a really, really solid call, Zach. All right. I'm down. I've got a couple things left on my board here. I'm going to go way off the map here in making my final selection, because it's not the same as it was way back in the day when I was a kid, but it still hits. It's another way to get some shine on an individual performer when maybe they're not yet quite championship caliber, but it launches them onto that arc. I mean, Austin 316 says, "I just whooped your ass." King of the Ring, baby. The King of the Ring tournament. That's right. It was the birthplace of Stone Cold Steve Austin, and therefore remains one of the great tournament traditions as the clash in Italy goes on right now. Yeah, the wrestling guy will come out in me. I'll take the King of the Ring tournament for my final pick of the best postseasons and tournaments in sports, he said with air quotes. Grant, you get the Mr. Irrelevant of this draft.
2: That's a catch 22 of picking first, that you get your first overall pick, you love it, and then like you have to wait and see. But I'm actually kind of happy I waited and saw that you guys didn't pick it. World Baseball Classic, we'll give Zach a little bit of props. I totally forgot about that one, but I'm going to stick with one, and I'm happy about it. I'm going to go UEFA Champions League, because that tournament as well is probably not on the same type of level of like the FIFA World Cup, but like right below it is Champions League. We saw it like legit today with Arsenal. They won the Premier League, but they just lost a PSG in penalties yesterday, and nobody was happy that Arsenal was like having their celebration celebration for winning the Premier League. Everybody's very angry about how they lost and how that kick sailed like 40 yards above the goalposts. But anyway, I'm just saying, that is like the mecca of your club's teams meeting all together and trying to figure out who is the best soccer club in the world. And that's at the Champions League.
1: That is a solid last pick, Grant. It really is. You went with a little bit more international flair. As you can see, if you're watching on YouTube, youtube.com/@BetMGM tonight, here on BetMGM game day every Sunday, we like to have a draft, and today's draft was best postseasons or tournaments. Grant goes with the World Cup, Olympic basketball, the CFP, stealing it right out from underneath me, like the Eagles going up and taking Mekhi Lemon from the Steelers. And then he rounds it out with Champions League. I admittedly went a little strange and quirky with not just the Stanley Cup, but Olympic hockey, as well as the FA Cup and King of the Ring. Zach, almost all hoops all the time with March Madness, the NBA playoffs, the NCAA conference tournament week, and the World Baseball Classic, a solid final round pick. And PJ, you got some of the flag bearers, the standard bearers here with the MLB playoffs and the NFL playoffs, which the entire world really tunes in for, and the Masters and the Ryder Cup. So I don't know if I have a certain winner in this draft. I think we all did really well.
3: I agree. There are parts of everybody's team that I really like, and it's just subjective, as most of these drafts are. It's really about what you like. I think what's cool is it shows what sports we love. You know, Grant's a soccer guy, Chris is a hockey guy, Zach's a hoops guy, and I'm a golf guy. And we were all able to at least get two of those postseason tournaments, which is pretty cool. I think it just kind of depends on who you ask and what people like.
1: That's solid work by all of us, but I like the fact that we all went in different directions. When we come back here on BetMGM Game Day on Westwood One Sports, we'll have some bets for you. Maybe some NBA Finals bets, even though it's a few days away. Maybe some MLB bets. Who knows? But we'll cook some up for you. And we'll also give you our three favorite moments of the show, our three stars, all next, before we wrap it up here on BetMGM Game Day on Westwood One Sports.
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5: The NBA Finals are set. 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Knicks, Spurs. Will New York win its first title in 53 years? Or will San Antonio continue its championship legacy? Now with Wemby leading the way. Game 1 tips Wednesday night. 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
1: It is the Josh Graham Show, where even though we don't have action in either the Stanley Cup or NBA playoffs tonight, we do have a U.S. soccer friendly less than 2 weeks away from the start of the World Cup. Right down the road from where I sit in Charlotte, North Carolina, the Americans just notched a second goal in its first half match against Senegal. Christian Pulisic, the American star, putting the United States ahead 2-0, currently in the 23rd minute. But there is so much to dissect from Oklahoma City, San Antonio, Game 7 last night. And frankly, it's hard to discern which side of the ledger features more interesting, more tantalizing storylines. For now, let's put the San Antonio Spurs to the side. We'll get to their NBA Finals clash with the Knicks that starts on Wednesday a few minutes from now. And right now, the season's over. Let's view this as a post-mortem, if you will, for the Oklahoma City Thunder. And more pushing ahead, the outlook for Oklahoma City. GM Sam Presti has a career-defining decision to make this offseason. There are two choices that he could make fundamentally this offseason.

0: they have just been surpassed by San Antonio. Even though SGA won the last two MVPs, anybody with eyeballs could tell Victor Wembanyama is the best player in the world, certainly was the best player on the court in this series, and Victor is 5.5 years younger than SGA is. San Antonio has 20-year-old Dylan Harper, 21-year-old Steph Castle. How often do you see 21-year-old point guards able to do what Steph Castle did in this series? That doesn't ever happen. And again, Harper 20, Steph Castle 21. They are better, they are younger than whoever you view to be the second best option on Oklahoma City. Plus the Spurs, kind of like what OKC has options to do with a few veterans on the team. The Spurs might flip De'Aaron Fox to get another piece that fits better alongside Wemby and these young players that they've drafted. And what exaggerates the point even more, OKC lost Game 7 on its home floor, and it was Luke Kornet that made the biggest play of this game. And that's objectively funny. Like, years from now, when we remember this Game 7, we'll remember the images probably of Wemby being as emotional as he was on the court when the buzzer sounded. But then we're also going to remember Luke Kornet's LeBron on Iguodala-esque chase down block to put the thing away. So OKC, it's a career-defining decision in front of Sam Presti. It is a fork in the road. Do you run it back or do you become more aggressive? We shall see what they decide over the next few weeks and coming month. 310-840-4910. If you're Sam Presti, do you run it back or do you make those significant changes? 310-840-4910. We got Mike Mayer that's taking your phone calls. Will Dalton is the producer of this show. It's going to get awkward again, Will, on the program because we have East Carolina, my alma mater, facing your team, the North Carolina Tar Heels, again. That's going to start in about an hour, the Chapel Hill Regional. We're keeping close tabs on that. Got my Baltimore Orioles jersey on because the O's stole one yesterday and then routed Toronto earlier today. We're very happy about that. The Carolina Hurricanes, they have their Eastern or their Stanley Cup final that will start on Tuesday. That's my squad. Super happy about that. Have some nuggets on that, some programming notes on that front that we'll get to in just a little bit. 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It's strange how we are less than 2 weeks away from the start of the World Cup, and there's almost no buzz for Team USA. And unfortunately, there seems to be a reason for that, and the reason is this team doesn't look like much of a threat in the tournament. This team doesn't look all that promising. Going into the World Cup, you'd see all these national shows breaking down the roster and the strengths and what matchups you might want to see if you get out of the knockout stages and all of this. Not the conversations that are happening around U.S. soccer. You talk to anybody that's close to it and they'll tell you, trying to be nice because the Americans are hosting and you want to be optimistic, but calling a spade, this team doesn't look all that scary in any type of way. The attacking midfield, it's in an alarming state right now. The best player is striker Christian Pulisic. Good to see him score in Charlotte, a friendly today against Senegal. But he's having the worst statistical season he's had with AC Milan this year. A non-factor a lot of times. And if he isn't scoring for the United States, then you're really starting to wonder who will. His fellow midfielder, Tanner Tasman, he was left off the roster because he sustained a muscle strain with his club last month. Talk about bad timing. What was weird is when they were putting the roster together, they didn't replace him with another midfielder. They just added another outside back, which is odd. Fortunately, if you want to be optimistic, the three strikers on the club, they have had some really good seasons, but none of the three have international pedigree with the United States. But that's not even the biggest red flag. It's a pretty big red flag between the pipes. See, if you want to talk about identity for USA Soccer, for the last three decades, the identity has largely been really good shape, physically sound, but also really strong between the pipes. And just think about it. Last 30, 35 years, strong goalkeepers throughout. From Casey Keller and Brad Friedel in the 90s to the likes of Tim Howard in recent years. Really, really strong in goal. You would think that Matt Turner is the answer for the United States since he was there in 22, but he isn't nearly on the level of the guys that we just mentioned, and neither are Matt Freese or Chris Brady that don't really have the international caps at all. It also doesn't help the back end's chances when the squad's best player, Chris Richards, has been dealing with an injured ankle of late. More than anything, this United States team, it goes back to what we were just talking about. We knew in 2002, 2006, 2010, even 14, what the identity of American soccer is. If you are a soccer fan, like, what is this team's identity? They seem completely devoid of it. Part of that is by what the roster lacks. Again, talking about goaltending, goal-scoring pedigree. But another significant piece of this is right in between last World Cup's knockout stage loss and this year, you have the managerial change. You make the manager change less than 2 years ago. So stylistically, it's hard to even know what this team is setting out to do. And you might say, well, that might mean there's some element of surprise. Sorry, when you get to this stage in the game, you're not tricking people into winning anything big. It's about who can get to their game quicker. And you see that almost at any level of sports. Remember one time I was talking with Lincoln Riley about this, great play caller in college football at USC. And he told me, Josh, we're not trying to trick the defenses with what we've got. It's just they know what we're going to do. I know what they're going to do. Who could do it better? Who could get to your game better? And I don't know what the U.S.'s game that they're trying to get to is or what that looks like, which is why you shouldn't really expect anything more than perhaps escaping the group stages. And don't even be shocked if they're not able to do that, because we're only a couple World Cups removed from not even qualifying for the thing at all. If you're wondering why there doesn't seem to be a lot of buzz for U.S. soccer, there probably is a really good reason. And it's not the reason that anybody in the States wants to talk about, it seems. We hit on the fallout in Oklahoma City, but let's flip the card to Spurs, Knicks in the finals and why these two teams are more alike than you might think. That's next on the Josh Graham Show.
1: 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Football news is happening now, and no one covers it like your home of the NFL and Super Bowl 61, Westwood One Sports.
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0: The question we're asking on the Josh Graham Show: if you're Oklahoma City Thunder GM Sam Presti, do you run it back after last night's Game 7 loss, or do you make significant changes to improve this roster? 310-840-4910 if you want in on that. That's the Thunder side of it. The San Antonio Spurs are on to the NBA Finals, Game 1, Wednesday night. Believe it or not, the Knicks and Spurs are more alike than you might think at face value. For one, neither of these two teams are supposed to be here right now. Kind of reminds you of the 90s comedy, the Kevin Smith comedy, Clerks. It's black and white, and you have, gosh, what's the name of the character that's running the convenience store? I'm not even supposed to be here today. Constantly, that's the line. I think it was Dante? Dante in Clerks. I'm not even supposed to be here today. That's how you should view both the Knicks and the Spurs. I'm not even supposed to be here today. The average age of the Spurs, 25.2 years old. It's the average age of the Spurs team. Dylan Harper, Steph Castle, they've taken over playoff games at 20 and 21 years old, respectively. Victor Wembanyama is only 22 years old. If they were to win it all, they'd be the second youngest team in NBA history, only trailing the 1977 Trailblazers to win the NBA Finals. The New York Knicks, well, they're not supposed to be here because, well, they're the Knicks. It's been 27 years since they made it to this stage. They weren't a top two seed in the East this year. And let's not forget that both these teams are being led by first-year head coaches. You've got the young Mitch Johnson, who had never been an NBA head coach before, taking over for the great Greg Popovich. Mike Brown is a bit of a journeyman at this point. But let's not forget, last summer it was really surprising news when the Knicks moved off of Tom Thibodeau. Following the first Eastern Conference Finals run, they bring Mike Brown in, and here they are in the NBA Finals. Another thing that stands out, the stars for each team, the Spurs and the Knicks, they are constantly fighting the perceptions of their heights. Yes, it's Wemby, who, to the casual, to the basketball layman, is all about his height. What makes him interesting is that he's 7'4". He's an alien. All those things. And yes, it is fair to point those things out. But the thing that doesn't get talked about enough is that he's kind of too tall for the way he really wants to play offensively. You know, I have a puppy named Willow the dog that is a little dog. She's a Havanese poodle. Yet, when she sees big dogs, she acts like she's one of the big dogs. That's how she's a big dog at heart, the way that she acts, Willow the dog. Victor Wembanyama is kind of the reverse of that. He is ginormous. He's 7'4", but he's kind of a guard at heart. That's what he is. He's just a guard that got too tall. More of a guard than he's a center in watching the guy play. So in more ways than one, he's fighting the perception of his height. Jalen Brunson is the star of the Knicks. Doubted his entire career for being too small. Oh, you're going to get worn down as the playoffs go. Oh, he can't be the best player on a team that gets to this stage. And yet, he's the most important New York basketball player since Patrick Ewing. Knicks in the finals for the first time this century. Despite the similarities, the Spurs are clearly a better team here. They're going to win this series. This is what we call the putting the Christmas, taking one present from the Christmas tree, underneath the Christmas tree on Christmas Eve prior to Christmas Day. Our bets have been red hot of late. We've got Graham's gambling in about 10-15 minutes, and we'll hand out picks for the finals, both on the NHL and on the NBA front, maybe some baseball as well in there. But the Spurs are going to win the series. Facing the Knicks after facing the Thunder is going to be like taking a weighted vest off. It's just a lesser level of talent you're going up against. It's a lesser level of physicality. Just who are the bodies that the Knicks are going to be able to throw at Victor Wembanyama? One of them, you thought, Mitchell Robinson. What's his timeline? Is he going to play with that broken pinky? How is that going to affect the way that he's able to play out there. The Knicks, they have less answers than what Oklahoma City possess. They're not as deep as Oklahoma City. They're not as talented as Oklahoma City. They don't have the ability to be as physical as Oklahoma City was. So it's probably going to end up being OG Anunoby tasked with trying to defend Wembanyama. And unless you're able to get some hot OnlyFans model to sit courtside and wear an OG Anunoby jersey, because there are those internet trends of when very attractive celebrities sit courtside, OG Anunoby finds a way to play well. Maybe you could do that, but maybe that's why San Antonio should look at getting those OnlyFans models away from the front row behind the San Antonio coach for the games 3, 6, 4. I don't know why I did it out of order like that. But anyway, just something to think about. Karl Anthony Towns certainly isn't going to be the guy with the physicality to stop Victor Wembanyama. So what this likely is going to be, here's the pick. We're taking the Spurs in 6. The Knicks could get game 1. The Knicks might win one of those 2 games on their home floor. But as the series gets longer, advantage to the more talented team. And the talent rising to the top, the cream rising to the top. This is going to be a 6-game series. It would be more surprising if it went 7 than if it went 5. Knicks, Spurs, more alike than they are different, but one team clearly better than the other. 310-840-4910 if you want in on the program. Mitch in New Jersey, you're the first caller up on the Josh Graham Show today. Let's make it a good one. If you're Sam Presti, what decision do you make, and do you have a finals pick?
2: Hey, doing, Josh. I think is going to run it back. Yeah, a great number of guards. I'm not really happy with the small that power forward in center. They're good, but not, you see why. They have 2 picks in the top 17. They'll probably take the center from Michigan, Yaxel Lindenberg, and probably another forward. Somebody to give help there. They have plenty of guards. I didn't have some guards on the bench. They're dying to start. And I think the Knicks are going to pull a surprise.
0: So hold one second. Let's go one at a time here. So you're saying that the Thunder should just run it back, and the way that they build this roster is by adding 2 more players in the draft, like 18 and 19-year-olds?
2: Yaxel's he's a senior, so he's 22, 23.
0: He is an older guy. That's true. But I meant younger players.
2: Right. Well, you want to pick a 4-year-old. You don't want to pick somebody that's, you know, past their prime.
0: How about a guy like Giannis? How about a guy like Evan Mobley?
2: That's true. Yeah, they do have the assets too. I think you roll.
0: That's what I'm saying.
2: Getting young players that can kind of help. At least be in a rotation.
0: Tell me why you like the Knicks in the final, though. Why are the Knicks going to pull off a surprise?
2: Josh Hart, he's a tremendous small guard. He's like, to me, he's like Charles Barkley. The way he rebounds, he doesn't have to be great on offense. He's just tremendous. He does a little bit of everything, and he does it quite well. I like him. Mitchell's got to come to play, and he doesn't have to score. And Kate, don't put him on Wembanyama. I think Kate is going to be surprised why he was a top pick in his draft. I think they're going to pull it off.
0: Cat, you're talking about Cat. Did you just compare Jalen Brunson to Charles Barkley? Did I just hear that right?
2: Josh Hart.
0: Got it.
2: Brunson reminds me of AI. Now, he's good, but he has a better supporting cast than AI did because he went against Shaq and Kobe and down in 5. But I think Wembanyama would be the next Will Chamberlain, who only won 1 championship. Maybe he should repeat himself.
0: Appreciate the call. It's good to hear from you, Mitch. Love the picks. Love the takes from New Jersey. 310-840-4910. Getting to some programming notes here as it relates to the Stanley Cup Finals. The great Sean McDonough is going to join the show 1 hour from now. Actually, a little bit less than an hour. He'll be dropping by at 5:20 Eastern time. He's going to be on the call for the series on ESPN and ABC. I'm going to be in attendance, I just learned. for game one of the series, probably for most of the games that are in Raleigh, but game one on Tuesday. And here's why this is so special for me. Along with the Baltimore Orioles, shout out to them for blasting the Toronto Blue Jays, I am a diehard, lifelong Carolina Hurricanes fan. The Canes. Will Dalton, why does that still make you laugh when Mike or Jacobs or whoever does it? Why does that still make you giggle? Dalton, his mic's muted.
4: It always
0: hits.
4: There
0: he goes. There you go. We got you. It always does hit. And it hits me right in the face. But you should know, they are one of the two teams that I am emotionally attached to. I grew up in Youngsville, North Carolina, 30 minutes north of the capital city of Raleigh that the Canes call home. My love for Canes hockey started more than 20 years ago. It was right out of the lockout where my childhood best friend, his name is Logan, took me to a hockey game. He's Canadian and loves the game. And he had good seats. It was the Maple Leafs facing the Hurricanes in November of 2005. It was right after the lockout. And the shootout was a new thing. And the Hurricanes, I think they won a shootout. It was either an overtime or a shootout that they won against Toronto. And I just remember being hooked at that point and following the team. But that year, when they went to the Cup Final, I was a teenager. So I was with my family going to a beach vacation. We were on a beach vacation. That's what we do when you're in North Carolina. You can get out there pretty easily. But it was during Game 7 of the Finals. My parents at that point, they didn't really care much about hockey, didn't know anything about hockey. A lot has changed with how successful the Canes have been in recent decades. And I just remember during Game 7, I'm in a hotel room. My mom and dad are in one bed. We're sharing the same room. And I'm in the other bed, and I have the game on. It's a dark room. The only thing lighting up the room at all is the screen. Justin Williams nets an empty netter with 1 point or 1 minute, 1 second to go, game seven. The finals were on OLN at that point, shout out. And I didn't want to wake up my parents, so I just remember outstretching both my arms in the air and doing the thing where you really grab your fist as hard as you can. You ball your fist up tightly. Just super happy that they won it. But looking back, it's just missed opportunity not to figure out a way to be at any of those games or even go to the parade. But it's still one of my favorite sports memories, given that these are the two teams I have, and the Orioles haven't, you know, been to a World Series in my lifetime. Wasn't there in 83. So it's exciting to be there. And I'll be providing reports on Tuesday live on Westwood One Sports Night. I think that Denton Day is going to be filling in for Lanelle Willingham that night. So make sure, if you haven't already, you're subscribed to our YouTube channel, searching Westwood One Sports Night. It's how you can watch this show right now, in addition to just listening to it. 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I will note that it helps us a great deal algorithmically if you like, comment, and subscribe to our YouTube channel at Westwood One Sports Night. That is very quickly growing. After a 2-0 betting night on Spurs Thunder, we have a lengthy card of wagers to place on both the NBA and Stanley Cup Finals, and we'll make our picks next on The Josh Graham Show.
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0: Josh Graham Show. In 300 markets across the United States and Canada, however, and wherever you're listening or watching, greatly appreciate that. Just staring at our card here. Basketball, hockey bets on it. Will Dalton and I, we're going to be at odds with each other in about 20 minutes. He's a North Carolina Tar Heel fan. I went to East Carolina. The Pirates are 3.5 run dogs against the Tar Heels. The over-under is 12.5, courtesy of our friends at DraftKings. And I just can't do it. I can't do it on either front. I'm not going to. I'm going to stay away. I don't love it. And if I don't love it, I'm not going to bet it. Especially when there are other things I do love. And we've been on a bit of a tear of late. Let's hand out today's card in Graham's Gambling.
1: Sitting back, count money all day, you know. It's time for Graham's Gambling. Let's make some money.
0: Will Dalton. Let's see how much of a man of your word you are. You said yesterday that you were going to tail me on the Spurs money line and Dylan Harper over 9.5 points. Did you actually do any of that?
2: Oh, yeah. I meant what I said. I like
0: Glad
2: both of those bets.
0: Well, it worked out because both hit. We went 2-0. I actually bet Spurs plus 3.5 and Spurs money line. So kind of a 3-0 night. We were all very happy with how that ended out. Nailed it right on the spot. Now let's look ahead to the NBA Finals. Taking the Spurs minus 1.5 games at plus 115. I was surprised you could get this at plus money. You telling me that if this series goes 6, it's a plus money bet if the Spurs win in 6 rather than 7? Running and taking that to the bank. I think it's fair to have a little bit of a sprinkle of Spurs minus 2.5 games, meaning they win in either a sweep or in 5 games. That's at plus 210. But the bet that we are centrally focused on, might put a few units on here, is Spurs minus 1.5 games. Will Dalton, don't forget, in January, I placed a 14-1 wager early on in this show's existence. Placed a 14-1 wager on the Spurs to win the NBA title. That's looking pretty good right about now. Getting to the Stanley Cup Finals. Have 3 bets here. Number 1. It's the same thing as the Spurs series. Canes minus 1.5 games against the Vegas Golden Knights. That's plus money, somehow. Carolina has lost exactly 1 playoff game through 3 rounds. And if the Canes only allow Vegas to win 2 games this series, you still get a plus money payout with Carolina. Don't know why that is. Just like I don't know why Logan Stankoven's Conn Smythe Trophy winner for the most valuable player in the playoffs is at 9-1, considering he has 9 goals through 13 games, 12 points through 13 games. It's not like, oh, Freddie Anderson's odds are better. Yeah, he's had more shutouts, but they don't allow a lot of shots on goal. It's not nearly as valuable as what Stankoven's doing. So 9-1 for Stankoven, just crazy good odds there. And kind of like the Spurs series again, I would do a sprinkle on minus 2.5 games. I think Carolina can win it in a sweep. I think Carolina will win it probably in 5 games. So plus 270 on that, that's probably a sound play as well. So in review, we got the Spurs minus 1.5 games at plus 115, a sprinkle on minus 2.5 games at plus 210, Canes, minus 1.5 games at plus 125. The sprinkle on minus 2.5 games. Might even put a little bit more than a sprinkle on that at plus 270. And Logan Stankoven, plus 900 to win the Conn Smythe Trophy. That is Graham's gambling for today's show. There is a question that I have related to... Oh, boy. Yes, Will
2: Dalton? It is that time. It is that time to talk a little college baseball.
0: I just mentioned ECU Carolina. What else do you have?
2: Well, that hasn't started yet. There's actual games happening here. You know? Like Nebraska and Arizona State. Arizona State winning that one 6-1 right now. And there's a lot of these are elimination games. Yeah. Oh, yes, a lot of these are elimination games. Cincinnati, Louisiana. That's a tight one in the fifth inning. 5-4 Louisiana.
0: Well, Dalton, they're all elimination games because they're not – we haven't started the winner's bracket, whatever, until after the elimination games are finished. I guarantee you the late games that are elimination games you're looking at are on the West Coast.
2: But a lot of these are not close. Like, for example, Oklahoma State and USC Upstate. That one's not fun. 10-zip. Oklahoma State, like it's boring. St. John's, Northern Illinois with the Johnnies up 15-5. Like, that's not fun. It's just not.
0: While we're doing cut-ins on updates,
2: yeah,
0: the United States just scored early second half to go up 3-1. Westwood won, carrying Team USA soccer. That looked offsides, but they didn't call it that. 3-1. The Americans lead. Senegal got a goal right before halftime to make it 2-1. Can I get to my question that I wanted to ask now?
2: Sure. You're more than welcome.
0: This is did we ever have a night, Will, where we didn't have either hockey or the NBA?
2: I don't think so.
0: Like, we've had at least one for the longest now. Not tonight. Not tomorrow. So without an NHL or NBA playoff game tonight, what you doing? What are you watching? 310-840-4910. Without an NBA or NHL game tonight, what you doing? Just want to know what you got going on tonight. Because, Will Dalton, we have an expression, you and I, that we like to call night such as this. We have to introduce it to Mike Mayer and introduce it to America. Yes, it is a hashtag read a book night. It's what it is. Yeah. Read one page of the Harry Potter book. Hashtag read a book night. Those who know, know. What is the last book you read all the way through, Will Dalton?
2: I read Return of the King by Brian Windhorst and Dave McMiniman on LeBron's return to Cleveland.
0: Oh, not J.R. Tolkien. You could just say the LeBron James book. Because I think most people, when they hear Return of the King, they're not thinking basketball.
2: Lord of the Rings. No, I was talking about the actual king.
0: Oh.
2: LeBron.
0: Okay. Thank you. Thank you for... I thought you were talking about Aragorn.
2: No, I wasn't.
0: Someone's going to correct me. Was he the king? I think he was, for the Lord of the Rings nerds that are going to arrive in my mentions in 3, 2, 1. But... how long ago did you read the LeBron book? Because I remember when we had Wendy on and he was promoting that, and McMiniman, that was 5 years ago, 6 years ago?
2: I mean, I got this book probably a year ago. So
0: let me see. Give me the exact year while I try to see which book I read most recently.
2: I'm pretty sure I read this in the summer of last year. Summer 2025 is when I read this. So
0: I'm going to have to reassemble my bookshelf here.
2: I see. You got a few you're pulling out there. Got a nice little selection going on.
0: Yeah, I'm not going to dig Pappy Land out, but Wright Thompson's
2: Pappy Land. I see the
0: Pappy
2: McGee
0: Land.
2: Book. That.
0: Ryan McGee, we inspired a book. This is true.
2: Yeah.
0: Ryan McGee told us years ago, he knew we had a joint love of ESPN, Ryan McGee. He told us that he had the best minor league baseball stories. And we love minor league baseball. We do. Go support your local minor league baseball team this summer. And every time we would have him on the show, we'd close our interviews by asking him to tell us a minor league baseball story because he spent time working in minor league baseball. And the stories were amazing. And Ryan said, you know what? My next book, I would love to do that on minor league baseball, but a couple key figures need to die in order for that to happen. Ha, ha, ha, ha, ha. Good joke, Ryan. And then a couple years later, or 3 or 4 years later, Ryan called me and said, you know when I said a couple key people needed to die in order to write that book? They did. Do you have all those interviews where I've told these stories? Can you send them to me so I can remember these things? And then sure enough, yeah, for those watching on YouTube or on X, Welcome to the Circus of Baseball, an excellent Ryan McGee baseball book, minor league baseball book. Ian O'Connor's one of my favorite writers, in addition to Wright Thompson. So he sent me his Coach K book and the Aaron Rodgers books that were really good. And I recently read Kirk Herbstreit's book that I thought was excellent as well. So I don't know which of those was most recent, but those are the five books. Five. I'm currently reading, I read Joe Posnanski's baseball book too, The 50 Greatest Moments in Baseball, and there was one more. See, I read quite a bit, Will, to my credit. These glasses, man, big frame glasses, there are perceptions that come along with it and expectations as well. There's a book called The Barn, Wright Thompson, where I met Wright, and I'm like, he's like, have you seen my new book? I said, I haven't. You have a new book out? He gave me like a pre-shipped edition. It was like one of those like manuscript copies. And I'm excited to read this sports book from one of the great sports writers. And I'm like, well, what's it about? And Wright says, it's about Emmett Till. Oh. And it's maybe the best thing he ever wrote, but it's a lot heavier than the sports topics I'm used to. So recommend that as well, The Barn. Just threw a handful of books out there. I think it might be a hashtag read a book night. So with no Stanley Cup finals, no NBA finals, hashtag read a book. The Stanley Cup finals, I'll be at game one. So will Sean McDonough calling it for ABC and ESPN. Sean's going to be our guest in about 20 minutes on the show to talk about that. But prior to getting to Sean, we'll tell you how one league's greatest dream followed that league's worst nightmare. Keep it here to the Josh Graham Show.
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2: That's right. Josh Graham Show, where we are asking the questions. If you are Sam Presti, do you run it back, or do you make significant changes? Also, no NBA or Stanley Cup action tonight. So what you doing? You watching the College World Series in Oklahoma City, women's softball? Are you watching baseball regionals? Or are you hashtag reading a book? Hashtag read a book. One page of the Harry Potter book. 310-840-4910 if you want it. How about we hand out some picks? NBA Finals set. Stanley Cup Finals set. On the basketball front, the Knicks, the Spurs, they're more alike than you might think. Kind of like Dante and Clerks, the black and white Kevin Smith comedy. I'm not really supposed to be here today. I'm not even supposed to be here today. That's both the Knicks and the Spurs. Not really supposed to be here. The Spurs, if they were to win the title, they would be the second youngest team in NBA history to win it all. 25.2 years old is the average age of the Spurs. The only team younger to win it all, the 1977 Portland Trailblazers. Dylan Harper, Steph Castle. They took over playoff games at 20 and 21 years old, respectively. Wimby's 22. The Knicks. Well, they're the Knicks. No one's expecting the Knicks to get to the finals. They haven't been there this century. It's been 27 years since they made it to this stage, despite the fact that they spend more money than anybody else, and despite the fact they got the great fan base. They were one of the top, they weren't even one of the top two seeds in the East this year. And let's not forget, we can de-emphasize coaching, but you're looking at two first-year coaches. Different paths to being first-year coaches. Young Mitch Johnson is in his first head coaching job with the Spurs, taking over for Greg Popovich. Mike Brown is an NBA journeyman, but remember how shocking it was last summer when the Knicks decided to move off of Tom Thibodeau? So neither team's really supposed to be here. And then you look at the stars. And both stars at the center of this series, they are constantly fighting the perception of their height.

0: I thought for a second I was going to get away with that because Art is back from working the U.S. soccer match because we carry everything here at Westwood One Sports. The Americans winning 3-2 against Senegal. They did barely win the game. Yeah. I'm not all that optimistic about Team USA either. But Mike Mayer was ready to go anytime the Canes were brought up to hit the horn. And I didn't know if Art was ready to go. I didn't know if Art was going to be up on the P's and Q's, if you will. And he was ready.
1: U.S. Marine.
0: Everybody, there it is. Everybody knows at this point. I'm a diehard Carolina Hurricanes fan, and I get obnoxious when I talk about them. So when I do, the horn is necessary to keep your... See, we're at a bit of an impasse because we got to talk about them. They're in the Stanley Cup final, and they're favored to win the Stanley Cup. So all I'm going to say, at the risk of getting hit again, the Hurricanes are going to make quick work of the Vegas Golden Knights. This is... I have more confidence this is going to be a shorter series than I do the Spurs and the Knicks. The Canes, they're on an all-time playoff run. They're the first team to enter the cup final 12-1 or better. If they sweep, they will set the record for the fewest amount of games it takes to win win four best-of-seven series. If they win in five, they'll match the 87-88 Edmonton Oilers. You know, Wayne Gretzky and seven Hall of Famers on the roster. This also felt like it was 8 years in the making. Carolina making eight straight postseasons, winning series, eight straight years. So that's the Hurricane side of it. For the Golden Knights, can I quote Clerks again? No, not talking about what most women do. Most women just cheat on you. She brought you lasagna or whatever it was. The one line that Silent Bob has the entire movie. No, that's not the line we're going to. We're going back to the same line. Much like the Knicks, much like the Spurs, the Knights aren't supposed to be here either. Not even supposed to be here today. Bruce Cassidy, he was fired with eight games to go in the season. John Tortorella was Project Hail Mary before Project Hail Mary. Hail Mary replacement. Actually, it was after Project Hail Mary because it happened so recently for a veteran team that they just parachute him in and here you go. On top of that, Vegas' sweep of the Avalanche, it's going to be remembered as one of the two or three most shocking playoff results we've seen in modern NHL history. Colorado, they were the best team in hockey this year. Unfortunately, affected by a long layoff, inopportune injuries. Cole McCarr, Nate McKinnon, like they were banged up. Even Marty Natchez went down at one point in that series. So don't think the Knights are supposed to be here. The Canes are certainly overdue that they're here, and they're on an all-time heater. So in terms of an official prediction, it either goes four or five. We'll call it five. Carolina's not losing game one, not on Tuesday night, not with Vegas having a week-long layoff, not given how Carolina's last series started, the only game that they've lost this playoffs, not going to lose on home ice. So once the Canes get to their game, they're going to get rolling. Vegas might get one on home ice, but not much more than that. Carolina wins in five. And as mentioned, we like the Spurs in six games. Get ready, Will. The highlight of our week is ahead of us. Unusual Questions is the opportunity for you to ask us anything. It's one segment every weekend where you can ask us anything. And the stranger, the more off kilter, the better it seems to be. 310-840-4910 if you want in. Once again, we call the segment Unusual Questions, and it's next on the Josh Graham Show.
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0: Unusual Questions serves as your Ask Us Anything segment of the week. It's the highlight of our week. 310-840-4910 if you want in. Irreverent generally is what's fun. Will Dalton and I have our own questions to ask. We'll get to in a second. Let's go to Jim in Seattle who wants to show us how it's done. Get the ball rolling. 310-840-4910. Jim, what's your unusual question?
18: Yeah, so there's a national sports talk host who recently purchased $30 worth of chicken wings, put the wings in an employee refrigerator that he planned to take home with him after his shift ended. Well, somebody not only took the wings, but left the empty platter in the employee refrigerator. My question for you, Josh, is if you ever find food that sat around for hours and does not have a person's name on it, would you help yourself to that food, if especially food that you want, whether it be pizza, chicken wings?
0: If it's in the fridge or outside the fridge, you say it's let out.
18: Yeah, it was put inside your employee refrigerator, but did not have a name on it. But it sat in the refrigerator for hours while this guy was still working.
0: Okay, got it. Great question, Jim. Will Dalton, if it's in the fridge, it's off limits. I don't touch it if it's in the fridge. You know how if you play Capture the Flag, you'd have like the safe zones? Like if you're touching this wall or touching this area, it's a safe zone. You can't be got. I think the fridge is the safe zone. It's in the fridge, it's off limits. Not touching it. If pizza boxes are left out and it's in a communal place, then I might ask some questions or arrive to some assumptions about the pizza or some chips or some cookies or some donuts. Like if donuts are out in a communal area the same way and left out, I might have myself to that. But in the fridge, it's off limits, even if it doesn't have a name on it.
18: All right. Thank you.
0: Thank you, Jim.
19: Yeah, you typically don't want to go in the fridge. Like, you don't, like, if something's in the fridge, I'm the same way. Like, if something's in the fridge, like, you don't touch it. You don't mess with that.
0: Stay away from
19: it. You don't mess with it. Yeah, it's almost like a universal it should be a thing that everybody understands.
0: Send us your questions. 310-840-4910. We'll get to more of those momentarily. Getting back to the NBA briefly, though, because we do have the finals ahead of us. After a nightmare season, the NBA receives a dream finals matchup. Do people realize what this regular season was for the NBA? It was perhaps the most tumultuous regular season in the history of the league. That's not overstatement. Right before the season started, you had the cap circumvention Kawhi investigation with Steve Ballmer and Pablo Torre. That's how you got the ball rolling. The season then starts and boom! The feds have arrested a sitting NBA coach that happens to be a legendary player, and Chauncey Billups, and Terry Rozier as well, is embroiled in a gambling controversy. Not what you want for the integrity of your game or the integrity of your sport. And then, because of how good the draft class is this year, you had more than half the league tanking to the point where you literally have to change the tanking rules in a dramatic way. Not what you want. Tumultuous regular season is to put it lightly. But then you're rewarded with these finals, and the season's going to end in a perfect way for the league. On one side, you have the next great star of the sport in Victor Wembanyama. He's the guy, not SGA, not 31-year-old Joker, not Luka, not Tatum. It's Victor Wembanyama. It's Wemby. Don't forget that LeBron, he made his first finals appearance at 22 years old, the same age that Wemby is now. But that LeBron team had no chance against the dynastic San Antonio Spurs. Not with Larry Hughes and Booby Gibson standing next to him as his best options, or Igauskas and Drew Gooden. This Spurs team is favored And if they win, they'd be the second youngest team to ever win it all, behind the 77 Trailblazers. So that's one corner. In the other corner, you have the New York Knicks. There's no possible NBA title that could be more significant than the next Knicks title. It's the biggest possible thing that can happen for the NBA. Bigger than LeBron winning another title if the Knicks win a championship, when they do. It'd feel like the basketball equivalent to the Red Sox curse ending or the Chicago Cubs in baseball. It's been 53 years for a benchmark franchise in New York City with one of the best fan bases and a team that spends a ton of money. It's crazy. They haven't been to the finals this century. Despite being underdogs, there's reasons to believe in the Knicks, too. If you want to believe, you speaking of the Red Sox, how crazy is this stat? The Knicks have not lost a basketball game since April 23rd. The last time they lost a basketball game, Alex Cora was still managing the Boston Red Sox. He was fired on April 25th. That's nuts. A full calendar year plus. Calendar month plus, they haven't lost a basketball game. So there is reason to believe. But man, if you want to hear some sound that will chill your bones if you're the rest of the NBA, Victor Wembanyama, this answer he gave to close his media availability, getting to the finals this early on in his career, should rattle the entire NBA.
20: I can go through hurdles that I didn't know they could, those hurdles could get so high. You know, it's just pushing through. You know, I found resources inside of me, relentlessness. I already knew that, but doing it at this level, I mean, this is the best basketball on the planet that's being played right now. And the crazy thing is, maybe I'm crazy for that, but I want to do that 15, 20 more times. Let's hope it doesn't become an addiction. Maybe it is already.
0: Oh, I'm already addicted to doing this. Let's do this 15, 20 more times. Holy cow. Should scare everybody. But circling back to unusual questions, 310-840-4910. Let's go to Billy that wants in. Billy in Toronto, what do you have for us?
21: Okay, guys. First of all, just to go over some of the stuff you said, I'll definitely take the Knicks and I'll definitely take Vegas to upset both your so-called.
0: Whoa! Wow! You're going against both my picks.
21: Well, first of all, Vegas played in the tougher conference. The way Carolina. Trust me with Carolina.
0: That's true.
21: They've had a cupcake schedule. They should be 12-1 with who they've had
0: Billy,
21: to play.
0: Hold one sec, Billy. Let me hold you up. Before you enlighten me about Carolina, you should know that I'm boots on the ground in North Carolina. I've been a diehard Carolina Hurricanes fan my entire life. So I know Carolina Hurricanes hockey better than anybody, and you're right to say that the Eastern Conference Finals aren't great or the Eastern Conference isn't as good as the Western Conference. But I don't care how good your conference is. 12-1 is 12-1.
21: Right, and I'll give you that. No doubt about it. But sometimes you, as a gambler, sometimes you get on the proverbial roll where everything is going your way so far.
0: It's true.
21: Everything. It's true. There's no Florida Panthers in the playoffs. Our team has gone south. The Boston Bruins aren't the Boston Bruins of old. Hey. I hope you go on and win it. I really do. But as a gambler, I'm a dog better. I never lay points. I'm a dead underdog player, and that's what I like playing. So that's how I see things. But let me get to
0: you and me both, man. I bet the Spurs last night. You and me both, man. I have a Spurs 14-1 ticket from January that I'm just ready to cash. I've been in on this Spurs team for a while. I make no bones about it. So I'm with you. I like betting underdogs too, but I also like making money more than I like betting underdogs.
21: Yeah, but here's what I say. When you bet a favorite, I don't know anybody who would lay money with a team that you don't get no bonus wins for covering a spread. If you're worried about covering spreads, you're going to be worrying about the FBI. I mean, teams just want to win the game. That's all they want to do. But here's the question I called in for that you said Please. You want an unusual question. Here's the question I want to ask you guys. Do you Please. Guys think, and I'm talking about a lot of the superstars in baseball right now that just can't seem to get out of their own way. They're getting paid gobs and gobs of money. The kid in San Diego, one home run. Ronald Acuna, supposed to be the next great thing in baseball, cannot stop getting hurt. Our first baseman up here in Toronto, 3 home runs. Last year he only hit 17 home runs. Yes, he had a great World Series. Okay, I give him that. But so did our whole team to battle the Dodgers like we did. I'm just going to ask you guys this. Is steroids still prevalent in baseball? Because this is a joke. When you sign a big contract, all of a sudden, a lot of these players, and they're usually from Latin America, can't seem to play the game anymore and don't get the same numbers that they used to. Aaron Judge can do it. Schwarber can do it. But a lot of these other guys, all of a sudden, can't play the game. Forget about numbers. Their numbers are so off that I think a lot of these guys should be investigated. That's the way I see it, guys. That's it.
0: I hear it. Thanks, Billy. I appreciate it. I think you said it all there. I think you did. I don't know about it being on the grounds that you put it that way. I don't know if I go as far to say it like that, but you are describing the perils of giving big contracts to players so early on and having it stretch as long as it stretched. And it's funny, Shohei Ohtani is the one that's always made an example of because of how big it is and how far out and the deferred money, but he's kind of lived up to that type of deal given his ERA and the way that he's hitting right now, and obviously the Dodgers winning the last couple World Series. Will Dalton, I have this question for you. It is a very important question. It's a practical question that I'm having. Actually, I'll go to Dalton first, who writes in, sick jersey, big win today. Talking about my Orioles. You talking Baltimore ball today? Showing some fight since the Detroit series. Orioles went 7-3 on a 10-game homestand. I'm not saying we're back, but I'm not out on this team. I'm not saying they're back, but I'm not.
19: You punted on them like 2 weeks ago.
0: Well, I said it would be an... I'm waiting for them to sweep a series before I'm back. And who did they sweep, Will?
19: Oh, okay.
0: They swept the best team in the American League. So if you're going to be back on something, you got to give me a reason. And that's a pretty good reason. It's a pretty good reason if you sweep the best team in the American League, the Tampa Bay Rays. Here's my unusual question, Will. You ready for it?
19: Yeah.
0: During the middle of the afternoon, so I'm talking post-lunch,
19: mm-hmm.
0: During the middle of the afternoon, during the work week, during the week, what's the best thing to do to pass 2 or 3 hours in the city? If you're in a city and you have 2 or 3 hours to pass and lunch is out of the question, we're talking between the mid hours, 2, 3, 4, 5 o'clock, middle of the work week, you're in a city. What's the best way to pass time? I'm asking for a me because I got a haircut on Tuesday and then I'm grabbing lunch in Kernersville, America, and then riding to Raleigh for the Cup game, but it's about an hour and a half drive, and so I'm going to get there around 2 o'clock and the game's not till 8, and I'm not going to walk in until about 3 hours before the game. So what do I do between 2 and 5 o'clock? I'm in Raleigh. I'm in a city. What do I do to pass 2 or 3 hours? I'm asking for me.
19: So I feel like that depends on who you ask. Depends on what your hobby. Like, okay, if it's me.
0: If it's you.
19: Like, I'm probably going to hit up a pawn shop or something nearby. See if I can find some... collectibles or things that I might be able to sell, flip on eBay, because I'm into that sort of side hustle. So if there's something nearby, I might do that. I like to window shop. I like to just go in stores sometimes and just kind of look around, see what's in there. I enjoy it. It's a good vibe.
0: Oh, I went into an antique shop in Asheville. That
19: I love that.
0: Massive, massive antique store that had all the most random things like little knickknacks and whatever. And Will, they had something I'd never seen before. They had like these, you know, like the envelopes, the manila like envelopes that you get like packages delivered in time that have a little bit of insulation in them. Like they're, yeah. You know, whatever. If you see it, you know it. They have a full like box or like a full hamper of items that are in these envelopes that are either $5, $10, and $15, and they're mystery items. Mystery. You don't know what's in it, but that's the value. It's $5, $10, $15. So if you don't know what to pick at the antique store, you just grab something, and then you open it up later, and you find out what it is.
19: I love that concept. I love a good mystery box. I do. Because you just never know. I love surprises.
0: I thought you were going to say something more childish than that. I thought you were going to say,
19: what like, did you go think to an arcade I was say? And
0: like put some quarters in. I would say beer garden, but I'm working the game later that night. So I don't know if hitting a beer garden and then walking into the press box, hey, Sean McDonough, what's happening? Hey, Sean.
19: You can get it.
0: P.K. Subban.
19: But, I mean, you can get a drink and, like, not completely. I mean, you can get one. That's not. I mean, people do that on their lunch breaks all the time, or if they have hours to kill. They, you know, in the middle, that maybe they do. I'm sure some people do.
0: Wolfman writes in, the best thing to do is go looking to the darkest looking dive bar. Order two beers, two shots of Jameson whiskey.
19: Mm-hmm. Yeah, that is one thing you could do. The other thing is, and I don't know if you mentioned like going to grab a bite. Did you say you're going to grab a bite?
0: No, I said it's post lunch. It's post lunch.
19: Oh, post lunch. See that complicates things because me, like, I would try to find somewhere I had never eaten before or something like that, or something that's like a real experience. So maybe I grab the lunch. And then if this place has a bar or something like that, then I go over and grab a drink or something and just kick back and relax or something.
0: Let's get to a few more unusual questions very quickly that are being sent in via the YouTube channel. Brick Ripsaw writes in, am I the only one watching or listening to this? No. Aaron writes in, I don't want to call in, but my question would be, Josh, would you rather have a thumb war with Victor Wembanyama or a silverback gorilla? Who do you think you could beat? Neither. Because have you seen the picture? I wish this was a channel, Will. You know how ASMR is a thing where you just are like,
19: oh, yeah.
0: Hey, everybody. This is a Gatorade bottle. You know, that's like a thing. I would watch a channel of Victor Wembanyama just holding items. Just like it's a shot of Victor Wembanyama holding things. Because the picture of Wimby prior to him throwing a first pitch out right after he got drafted, holding a baseball is one of the craziest things I've ever seen. One of the craziest things I've ever seen, him holding a
19: baseball. Yeah, he can make like a whole YouTube channel about that. Like there's a YouTube channel where literally all they do is like open stuff. Like they pull things apart. Like just Wimby should have a channel where he holds stuff. Like today it's a baseball. Today it's a water bottle. Like I don't know.
0: Will Dalton, what is your unusual question?
19: So I went today to see the new Mandalorian and Grogu movie, the new Star Wars movie.
0: There's a movie?
19: Yeah. Just came out
0: last
19: week.
0: Not on Disney. Not on Disney, like in theaters.
19: Yeah, it's a movie. It's pretty good. Good movie. You should go see it.
0: Was it better than Michael?
19: No, it wasn't. Not even close.
0: Oh, yeah. Sorry.
19: No, not even close. But the question is, what is your move when you go to a movie theater? Like, do you go? Because a lot of times, snacks and things and candy, it's really expensive at movie theaters. Or do you sneak something in?
0: Sneak it in.
19: Like, okay. Because what I did, I snuck an energy drink in my pocket, and I cracked it open as soon as I got into the movie theater.
0: Oh, I never sneak drinks in. Never drink.
19: I did that.
0: I had food. It is packaged. It is packaged candy that I have in my back pocket or in my front pocket, and that's it. I'm never sneaking drinks in. I'm never sneaking food that people can smell in. Never.
19: Well, I had a Celsius, and the can's a little bit smaller for a Celsius, so I just fit it right in my pocket here, and then as soon as I get inside, just crack it open.
0: Do you wait until it's a loud part of the movie?
19: No, I did it like right.
0: Or do you do this number? Uh-huh! Do the cough. Let's go to Mr. Realistic, who's in Massachusetts. What's your unusual question, Mr. Realistic?
4: Yes. Before I get to my unusual question, I wanted my phone died the last time I talked to you. I mentioned about the people that Texas Rangers would make the World Series and Red Sox, but I meant the players. They're going to buy tickets so they have good seats to watch the Dodgers play the Tampa Bay Rays.
0: Okay. What's your question now?
4: If I'm bored walking around the city, I carry a pad with me and I ask people if they hate taking surveys, and then I write down the answer, and then I ask them if they hate taking questions, and then I write down their answer. But I'm writing a book called Men Are Morons and Women Are Liars, and one of the and when I said that, everyone laughed, and the guy said, why are men morons? And I said, well, we believe all women's lies. And my good friend, who's female, says, hey, I'm a woman and I don't lie. I said, I'll ask you three questions. I'll guarantee you'll hem or haw, not answer it, lie, or stutter. And she said, go ahead, ask the questions. Sure. And the first one was, how old are you? How much do you weigh? And how many people have you slept with? I thought she was going to have a stroke. She said, okay, that's great. Was good.
0: Are you now asking me those three questions? Is that the unusual questions here? Okay.
4: Yeah.
0: That's a great story, though, Mr. Realistic.
4: Thank you. And your show is getting better every time I hear it.
0: Oh, thank you. There goes Mr. Realistic. Appreciate that. Glad those aren't the three questions. I would have answered him if he wanted to ask him, but he didn't. So, not going to answer those questions. How old are you? How much you weigh? Body count. Will Dalton, what do we have to put this show to bed?
19: A Florida cop has gone viral over a very specific controversy.
0: And that's next on the Josh Graham Show.
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0: All right, we're going to close things out, putting the show to bed momentarily. Great stuff from Sean McDonough, who joined us earlier. If you missed any of the show, make sure you check out our podcast searching Westwood One Sports Night on Couldn't Do This. One more. Just get through the end of the show. Okay, Will, what do you got?
19: Well, we haven't done one in a while, and it's not going so good for your Pirates, ECU and Carolina right now. You guys, I saw you loaded the bases. You had nobody out and grounded into a double play, and you flew out to left field.
0: They did. No runs.
19: So now it's 8-3, bottom of the fifth. It's just, it's not going very good for the we call them the irates around here. That's what we do.
0: I know why. I feel why they're called the irates. A great deal at the moment. Thank you for doing that. It's very, very kind. I'm going to be covering the Stanley Cup Finals on Tuesday night. Make sure you can check out the exclusive content that's going to be available digitally. Westwood One Sports Night YouTube channel. It's how you can watch the show in addition to listening to it. And additional content goes up there if you miss the best stuff that we do. A lot of fun today. Appreciate Mike Mayer. Appreciate Art Martinez. Appreciate Will Dalton. And I'll appreciate Will even more as he puts this show to bed.
19: Okay. So I'm going to tell you a story of why this Florida cop has gone viral. So in Palm Beach, there's a moment where this cop pulls a woman over. And he's claiming, alleging that she was on her phone in her right hand while she was driving. So she gets pulled for this. But here's the problem. She has a very special alibi that should help her here. And that is the fact that she doesn't have a right hand.
0: Oh.
19: So this guy's claiming she had the phone in her right hand. She doesn't have one of the. So they got the body cam footage of this, and the woman goes, Do you really want to do this? And the guy's like, yeah, we need to address this. And then she raises up her arm to show. And he stuck with his story. He was still claiming, nah, you had a phone in your hand. And he didn't drop the charges, at least not yet. And so they proceeded with everything. But then after the courts got involved, they did ultimately drop this when they got their hands on the body cam footage. So
0: if you special don't alibi. Even if you don't have a glove to fit a hand to fit a glove in, you must acquit. Something like that. Is Wicket with us, by the way? Do we have Wicket?
19: Wicket!
0: I know he's following the program.
3: What's going on, guys?
19: Wicket!
0: If the glove doesn't fit or you don't have a hand to fit, you must acquit. There it is. That's it. If you don't
3: what did
0: have
3: I
0: a
3: walk
0: hand
3: into?
0: Oh, sorry. There's just this guy who accused a lady of, like, stealing a phone. What was it again?
19: So the cop claimed she had a phone while she was driving in her right hand, but the problem, Wicket, she doesn't have a right hand.
0: Correct.
3: Was
0: so,
3: it Bluetooth?
0: And he's still stuck
3: like, what?
0: The story. No, what? She didn't. Just seems the guy who was seeing things, and that's why if you don't have a hand to fit, you must acquit. That's those
3: it,
0: are the
3: it
0: rules.
3: It makes sense. I didn't. What are you even looking at? Do you think that there's a phone when the person doesn't have a hand? Like, just a weird reflection, a remote control, a beeper? Like, what are we doing here?
0: I imagine the look was pretty good weird question. That you got back. Just like Will Dalton, I made two or three references to Clerks during this show, and he just looked at me funny because I don't think he's seen the movie.
3: Because Will's about 9 years old, that's why.
0: It's true. If it happened before he was born,
3: Josh,
0: that is a black and white movie.
3: All of these producers here at Westwood One, they're all like 25 years old. They haven't lived anything yet. I got Stu coming up producing my show next.
0: Yeah.
3: I think he was born in the late 90s. Like, what are we? It's ridiculous.
0: The late 19th century, or the late 20th century, the late 1900s. So, Clerks, you can at least appreciate that Spurs and Knicks fans, much like Dante, at points of this year, were looking around and saying, I'm not even supposed to be here.
3: No, exactly.
0: Talking about in the finals. And here they are, not even supposed to be here.
3: No.
0: There it
3: is. This was supposed to be, Oklahoma City over somebody in the East. Not the Knicks and Spurs, but let's go.
0: There was that line, and then you also had the one line that Silent Bob said the entire movie. You know, there's a million fine-looking women in the world, dude, but they don't all bring you lasagna at work.
3: When is
0: Most
3: he going to go see
0: them? Most cheat on you.
3: He's got to go
0: see the
3: movie. Most
0: of them just cheat on you. No, Will Dalton, I've known him for 3.5 years working with him, and he has We've made him watch a movie every week.
3: Oh, good homework. I like that.
0: No, it got to the point where anytime we went to games, like Ian Eagle would see us, and before even saying hi, he'd be like, Will, what movie did you watch? And then he'd throw like 80s comedies at him. He's like, have you seen Caddyshack?
3: Have you seen Caddyshack?
0: He has.
19: I have. No.
0: Thanks to Ian Eagle.
19: I
0: mean, this is why he watched Roadhouse for the first time, which his nickname is now.
19: I love Roadhouse.
0: Wicket, you have yourself a program, my friend.
4: On it. We'll try.
0: Boom. Next time I talk to you, I'll be at Stanley Cup Finals Game 1 in Raleigh. From Will Dalton and Art Martinez and Mike Mayer, my name's Josh Graham, and this has been The Josh Graham Show.
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1: Well, happy Sunday fun day to you. Back here on a Sunday night. I was off yesterday. I was at a friend's wedding down in Kansas City. I will tell you about it. It was the single most extravagant wedding I have ever been to in my life. I'll tell you why in a bit. Some stuff I've never seen at a wedding went down in a really fun way. But it was also the end of the road for the Oklahoma City Thunder yesterday in the NBA playoffs. And I want to start there because we're going to talk about the Spurs, you know, a lot between now and the finals begin on Wednesday when they take on the Knicks. I can't wait for it. I think it's going to be great. So I want to get like the last thoughts in on the 2025-2026 Oklahoma City Thunder and the way that they went out against the San Antonio Spurs. They got a lot of things to worry about it, to work on over there in Oklahoma City. And if you want to jump in on this conversation, you can at 310-840-4910. You can call, you can text 310-840-4910. So as I'm watching the Thunder in this series, a couple of things stood out. Number one, I don't know if the Oklahoma City Thunder, in the state they were in, were on the same level as the San Antonio Spurs. And what I mean by that is the injuries finally caught up with them. Having to use guys, like, it was obvious that Dagnall was running out of ideas. Guys were running out of gas. Guys were getting banged up. Guys were playing more minutes than you would, you know, want your non-starters to play. Just the reality. It's not excuses. It's just the reality. You know, Jalen Williams not being able to play, you're down one starter. And then when A.J. Mitchell went out, Oklahoma City was down another starter. And I'm not one to sit and read box scores, all right? I know there are guys in this industry, they make their entire career just reading box scores. That's all they ever do. But looking at the box score from last night should tell you exactly the difference between San Antonio and Oklahoma City. The Spurs had five guys in double figures. The Spurs had four starters score at least 15 points. Okay? You had Champagne had 20. He had six threes. Wemby had 22. 15 for De'Aaron Fox, 11 for Vassell, 16 for Castle. They had 11 off the bench for Keldon Johnson and 12 off the bench for Dylan Harper. Like, the Spurs get a lot of points from a lot of guys, all right? You look at the Oklahoma City box score. Shea played his ass off yesterday. SGA was trying to win this thing on his own because he knew that when you're down the amount of talent that they're down, he's going to have to do a lot. Scored 35. He's the MVP. He's great. I know people like to call him a flopper, this, that, the other, but SGA is great. His shot making is incredible. After that, the rest of the starters, you can't win a game, much less a series, much less a conference finals, against a team loaded from head to toe, from top to bottom, like the Spurs, when this is the lineup you're rolling out. Shea got you 35. Isaiah

to give these guys a rest. The other Jalen Williams, Caruso, Jared McCain, and Kenrick Williams. They're fine players. But when you're, this again, not an excuse. Oklahoma City was outmanned at the end of this. Down two starters, both at the shooting guard spot. That's tough to overcome, man. That's really tough to overcome. And that's not a knock on Oklahoma City. Like that team that we saw lose to San Antonio last night, that team we've been as constructed with all the injuries. That team's good enough to win an NBA playoff series. That team's good enough to be top four in the West. And that team's good enough to win one of those series. But that team, when you're using guys who aren't normally getting that much run, when they're getting that many minutes, they run out of gas. Their talent level is not to that of Castle and Vassell and Fox and Wemby. Just not. Dylan Harper's outstanding. God, it's hard to believe Dylan Harper's only a rookie when you watch him play. The other thing that really stood out to me in this series, the arrogance of Oklahoma City. And I talked about this last week on the show. Maybe I talked about it on Memorial Day when I filled in for Black and Abdullah. But the fact that in Game 4 and in Game 6 of this series, OKC was getting blown out, okay? They were getting blown out by the Spurs in San Antonio going into the fourth quarter. They're down 20 in each of the games to start the fourth. SGA doesn't dribble the ball once in the fourth quarter of either game. SGA doesn't get on the floor for a single minute in Game 4 or Game 6 in the fourth quarter. And Game 6 was the one that really bothered me. I didn't like it when it happened in Game 4, but there was a lot of series left. There were still three games to play. But in Game 6, a couple of nights ago, they're down 20, whatever, 22. And the MVP of the league did not see the floor in Game 6 in a closeout game. In a closeout game. I don't care if you're down 20 on the road and you've not played your best basketball for three quarters. The MVP should not be sitting there as a spectator in Game 6. Because what that says to me, if I'm the San Antonio Spurs, and I don't want to give the other team any more fire, any more bulletin board material, any more reason to get hyped up, amped up. The arrogance of Dagnow, the head coach, and the arrogance of the Oklahoma City Thunder to say, we don't need to play out the fourth quarter. We'll get them at home. That's pure arrogance. 100% arrogance to say that, to have that mentality. And I know they didn't come out and say it, but that's what that says. That's the image you're giving, the message you're giving away. We don't need to. The Knicks came back from 22 down with 7.5 minutes to go in a playoff game against Cleveland. Game one. Remember that? It was like a month ago, it feels like. You can come back in this league from 20 down in a quarter. It happens all the time. Oklahoma City lost this game, lost this series, when they didn't put SGA back on the floor down 20 in the fourth quarter of Game 6. You don't do, there's not a superstar, and we don't want to compare SGA to Jordan or SGA to LeBron or SGA to Kobe or whatever, and that's fine. But there's not a coach in the world, not Mark Dagnow, not Greg Popovich, not Phil Jackson. Nobody would have kept Mike or Kobe or LeBron or any of these cats, any of the greats, Larry, in a closeout game. I know we're getting killed, but I'm going to still get out there and fight. Waving the white flag in Game 6, to me, sealed the deal for Game 7. Because now San Antonio, A, they just won. They've got the winning momentum rolling into Game 7 on Saturday night. But you just basically said to San Antonio, we don't care about this game. It felt like it was a game in January where it's like, we're down 20. We'll just rest SGA. We got a West Coast road trip coming on, or we got a three game. We go back to back the next couple of nights. You know, it didn't feel, the intensity wasn't there. It was almost as if Oklahoma City thought they could just roll the balls out at home. Cause we're at home. We don't lose at home. We're going to win it. They've already lost one at home. They lost the opener at home of this series.
I just, I could not.

0: believe it when I saw it happen again. Because I know what happened in game four. I talked about it when I was on the air on Monday. And then it happened again in game six in a closeout game. They could have ended the series if they have one of those hot runs where SGA or Chet or whatever gets hot from three. Oklahoma City still could have won game six. But you messed around. You played with your food. You sat SGA on the bench. And you gave up. And you told San Antonio, we know we're going to win. We don't care. We can beat you at home. And they didn't. You don't mess around with the game seven. You can jump in 310-840-4910, 310-840-4910. I'm Mike Wickett here on Westwood One Sports talking OKC. Because you don't mess with a game seven, man. Especially a game seven with the alien on the other side. A game seven with that roster coming back to your building. Now, would they have come back and won game six? Probably not. But probably nots turn into yeses all the time in sports. How many baseball games have you seen where a team's down eight runs and they come back and win? It happens. NFL games, your team's down, I don't know, maybe your favorite team is up 21-3 at halftime of a playoff game at Soldier Field. And they have a 16-point lead in the fourth quarter and they can't stop Caleb Williams. Sound familiar? It happens all the time in sports. And the fact that the Thunder gave up in game six led them to lose game seven. I truly do believe that. 100% believe that. And Oklahoma City should be ashamed. Their head coach should be ashamed of the way that this thing played out. And again, I think that combined with the team running out of gas, not having the combination of players that are a championship level team, bad combo over there for OKC. And that's how they get beat. That's how you lose to San Antonio. And going forward, you're really going to have to, Sam Presti's obviously done a wonderful job. The general manager of that squad has obviously done an amazing job acquiring picks and drafting talent and putting them together. And, you know, all this talk of the dynasty the Oklahoma City dynasty. Can't put them there. They only got their one, and I don't know if they're going to get another. But they're going to have to do something. Because that offense that they had out there, that starting five they had out there, when you watch this series, how often, I would bet, and I don't know if this is true, but I'm going to bet in every single game of this seven-game series, and it was a great series, I would bet San Antonio had an 8-to-10-point lead in every game to start. Do you know why? Because they're not out there running Lou Dort and Isaiah Hartenstein in their starting lineup. No, they're out there bringing you Stephon Castle and Devin Vassell and Victor Wembanyama and De'Aaron Fox. Even when De'Aaron Fox was hurt and couldn't go, they were still hot to start games. And Oklahoma City is running guys out there that they're not two-way players. I mean, Dort's a great defender. That's fine. But at some point, you got to score some points. Now you're playing 4-on-5 on offense. Hartenstein bodied Wemby. We loved seeing that. We love the aggressiveness, right? He's got that one shot. All he's got is the one shot where he shoots it 18 feet in the air. He makes him a couple times a night. And then there's Chet. Man, oh man, we got to talk about Chet. Because it's going to be a very long summer for one Chet Holmgren. We're going to talk about him. You'll hear what SGA said about Chet after last night's loss as well. You're always welcome to join in. 310-840-4910. I'm Mike Wickett. That's next on Westwood One Sports.
1: The NBA Finals are set. It's a 1999 rematch. Knicks, Spurs. Will New York win its first title in 53 years? Or will San Antonio continue its championship legacy? Now with Wemby leading the way. Game one tips Wednesday night. Westwood One Sports.
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0: Here on a Sunday fun day. 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Don't forget, you can follow on Twitter X. I'm at Mike Wickett. There are two T's. We're going to talk some Knicks and some Jets. Coming up, Jake Asman's going to be a guest from the Jets Collective podcast. Also does some work on ESPN New York. We'll talk some Jets football. And maybe about the New York Knicks, because there's an NBA Finals we're getting ready for. We're going to talk all about it. Your favorite hosts here on Westwood One will be hitting it tomorrow for sure. But I'm closing the book here on Oklahoma City for a moment first. And you can jump in, 310-840-4910, 310-840-4910. But we got to talk about a couple of things. We got to talk about Chet Holmgren. Chet Holmgren last night scored 7 points. 7 points for Chet. No, I'm sorry. Hartenstein scored 7. Chet Holmgren scored 4. That guy was all NBA third team? I'm not an expert. How does that guy, Chet Holmgren, make all NBA third team? And then he comes in. I mean, that means what, you're one of the 15 best players in the NBA, right? Isn't that kind of what all NBA teams mean? It's like there's a difference between being a Pro Bowler and an All-Pro. All-NBA team. He's one of the 15 best players, regardless of position in the NBA? I don't think so. And man, oh man, did he... I'll say it plainly. Chet Holmgren got his ass kicked in this entire series. Victor Wembanyama made it a point to go after, stop, celebrate all the failures of Chet Holmgren. He was bad in this series. He was not very good at all in this series. And then last night, to come away with just 4 points for a guy that is in your starting lineup, a guy who's 7 feet tall, 7'1" to be exact, not only did he only score 4 points, because if you're a guy that shoots 20 times a game, or maybe he's 2 for 15 or whatever and has 4 points, that's okay. You had a bad shooting night. He only took 2 shots. He only shot the ball in 33 minutes. Chet Holmgren shot twice? Are you kidding me right now? How does that happen? I mean, you had SGA out here trying to play the game of his life in the most important game of the year, and SGA drops 35. That's your MVP playing like an MVP on a beaten-down team, on an injury-riddled team, on a gassed team. And here's Chet Holmgren with 4 points, 2 shot attempts. I mean, it was obvious this entire series, anytime he got near Wembanyama, he was dishing the ball. He wasn't going to shoot. It was obvious he was intimidated by Wemby the whole series. Their head coach, doing what the head coach is supposed to do, he started to take some of the blame. I'm not sure I agree with it, but Mark Dagnow, head coach of the Oklahoma City Thunder, shouldering the load for Chet Holmgren's horrific performance last night.
20: Well, I mean, in the previous series, he certainly was, you know, and those are the biggest games too, because they get you to the Western Conference Finals. You know, you don't just get a ticket there. You know, you have to earn it. And he was such a massive part of us positioning ourselves on that. Anytime a player, you know, falls short of the level that they are used to playing at, you know, I think it's important to remember they're on a team, and the global approach of that team has an impact on how everybody plays. So you can't separate one person out from that. You know, it's a team sport. I have a responsibility with every single player. I mean, when any player is falling short of what they're capable of, disappointed in their performance, I take that very personally. And am doing everything I can always to try to help them in any way that I can. And when a player isn't up to their level that they're used to, I have a responsibility in that.
0: All right, couple things here. I don't care. I don't give a rat's ass about the Western Conference semifinals. You're the defending champs. You're the number one seed in the West. The goal isn't get to the Western Conference Finals. The goal is to get. I don't want to hear this, oh, but he played great in the previous series. I don't care. No one cares. At this point, Game 7, biggest game of the year, he was a total failure. And if what Dagnow said right there was interesting, it's his job to make these guys play better. It's his job to get them out of the funk. It's his job to have them live up to expectations. Well, then, Mark, you failed. Because Chet Holmgren, third All-NBA team, Chet Holmgren did not live up to what his perceived ability is. And you know why? Because Wemby took it personal. The Spurs are not just some chump team, all right? It's not like, this isn't the Lakers, okay? The Lakers are who you beat in the previous series. The Lakers aren't exactly known for being a defensive team, all right? The Lakers don't exactly have great post play. DeAndre Ayton's fine, but they don't have great post play. But when he goes up against a guy like Victor Wembanyama or Luke Kornet, when they were hiding Chet away, when they were trying to keep him away from Wemby, and they would try to get him to the outside on the perimeter. He'd play heavier minutes against Kornet. Then the coach failed, man. The head coach of the Thunder, if your words are true, and you're supposed to be getting your guys to play up to the level of expectation and their performance level, then Mark Dagnall failed in 7 games. Like after the first 2 games of this series, when he scored 8 and then he scored 13, wouldn't that be the time to get Chet Holmgren to figure out how to put the ball in the basket? Not this offseason. By the way, it is going to be a very long offseason for Chet Holmgren.
2: The way this goes is he's going to hear it this summer. He's going to have a tough summer, you know, stay off social media and all of that stuff. But, I mean, at the end of the day, he's got to improve. He didn't play well this series. He didn't play well in the Game 7, and he's an all-NBA-type player. That's one thing that he is. He did not shine and look like it in this particular game, Game 7 in this series total against Wemby and the Spurs. But all year, you can't just throw his body of work away. He was an all-defensive player. He was an all-star. He was all-NBA. So he's still a great, great player, but I mean, as far as it goes against the Spurs and Wemby, he's got some work to do. He's got to look himself in the mirror and say, I was not my best. I did not help my team, and if I could have done better, we possibly could have won this thing. And he has to look himself in the mirror and go get better this summer. That's a fact.
0: That's Quentin Richardson from ESPN. It's going to be a long summer for Chet. Chet Holmgren's going to have to think about this horrific performance he just put up in the biggest game of the year. 4 points, 2 shot attempts in 33 minutes in Game 7 of the Western Conference Finals. Are you kidding me? But it's already starting, and it actually started after Game 1 of this series. You have people like Stephen A. Smith talking about after Wemby went off of that crazy 40-20 game. Remember that Game 1 of this series when he was just the alien? But you had people like Stephen A. Smith claiming that the Oklahoma City Thunder need to get into the Giannis sweepstakes here in the offseason. A little premature, I think. But the big trade piece in that is going to be Chet Holmgren. If we're really having that conversation, it's not SGA. The Bucks are going to want somebody young, somebody that, you know, has potential to be a star in this league. Guy was all NBA third team this year. He's one of the best defensive players in the league. Yeah, you're going to need to send over Chet and some picks and maybe A.J. Mitchell, I saw in one rumored hypothetical deal or whatever. Like, you're going to have to send over some stuff to get Giannis. But I don't think I don't think the Thunder need to make that move. They're an injured team that was a game away from their second straight NBA Finals. That doesn't need to happen. Now, it might. Still might. It could. SGA, though, says that this team needs Chet Holmgren.
3: We need Chet. Like, we need Chet Holmgren. Like, before Chet was here, we weren't who we are today. We didn't have the success we had today. Like, when he's the best version of himself, we're the best version of ourselves, and it's no secret. And yeah, we need Chet. Like, he's another guy that got the offense, defense, and all-star in 1 year at a super young age. So, like, guys like that, you need on your team. Both those guys are in the same caliber. Like, we need them to be the best version of themselves for us to be the best version of ourselves.
0: Yeah. I don't think they're going to trade Chet Holmgren. And I know these guys like to say they don't listen to sports radio. They don't follow stories in the – I don't know if they even read newspapers, but they don't follow the stuff in the media. But Chet Holmgren's name is going to be attached to a lot of trades after this performance, where he only scored more than 15 points one time in 7 games. But Chet was disappointing last night. Abysmal. Bad last night. And like Quentin Richardson said, he's going to have a very long, long offseason, because he's going to be hearing all those trade rumors, all those people like me on the radio commenting about how bad he was. 2 shots in 33 minutes, a total of 4 points for a guy who's 7'1" in the biggest game of the year. He's going to hear that a lot. And maybe it kind of reminds you of like Jalen Duren from the Pistons. Both dudes are young. Both guys had bad play. I mean, Duren was abysmal for Detroit in the entire playoffs, both rounds that they were able to play in. But Duren is 22, I think. And I think Chet's 22 or 23. Remember, he only came out after 1 year at Gonzaga, and then he sat out the year with the injury, and he's been better the last couple of years. Both he and Duren just got what everyone says you need. Playoff experience. I mean, Chet has a ring from the previous year. Don't get me wrong. Didn't face a lot of adversity where he was bad last year. The expectation for Chet was not what it was coming into this season. And the expectation for Chet last year was not the same expectation that there was for Chet coming into this year, this postseason, and this playoff series in particular. How does he measure up against Wemby? And he got his butt kicked. He got his butt kicked by Victor Wembanyama, someone who enjoys beating him. How does he bounce back? How does Duren bounce back for Detroit after being so bad in the playoffs for the Pistons? How do these guys, these young guys, because it happens. You know, you grow the most out of your failures. I can speak from experience. All right, when I was a young kid, did about a lot of dumb stuff, tried, failed, matured. I wouldn't say I'm mature now, but I'm a little more mature than I was when I was 7 or 10 or 12. How do these guys get back to the highest level of the NBA, and how do they grow from their failures? I mean, we talk about it with quarterbacks all the time. We talk about it with pitchers all the time. And the same thing goes for centers, okay? Want to wrap this up, hearing from SGA, Mike Wickett with you here on Westwood One Sports. You can jump in, call or text 310-840-4910, talking about Oklahoma City, talking about their failure, talking about their the arrogance of this team, who thought they could just play with their food in game 6, not put SGA back out there in the fourth quarter, because they'll win at home. And then they got beat at home in a game 7. 310-840-4910, SGA did play his tail off last night. 35 points. Shot making was out of control, man. The guy is just so talented. And unfortunately, when you start talking about Shai Gilgeous-Alexander, the conversation always shifts to flopping. But you forget just how good this guy is, how he can make shots from all over the floor.
3: Yeah, I mean, I didn't really have a choice. Big game, big moment, win or go home. Just wanted to leave everything out there, whether the shots went in or didn't. I wanted to make sure that I gave him my all, and I was who I was today.
0: There were a couple of times in this series. I wonder if SGA started hearing about the flopping or if something got to him. Because there were so many times in the middle parts of this series where you would watch, or I would watch, SGA, and he would try to take a little hesitation step in the key, and then it was fadeaway time. Like, I think he only went to the line 3 times in game 6 when they got blown out. It struck me as odd that we didn't see the guy who goes to the basket more than anybody else in the NBA, go to the basket in the middle parts of this series. He did last night. But I mean, it was just kind of odd to think about that. Like, did the stuff start getting in his head? Did the flopper chant start getting to him? Did the media and the conversations that we all have about SGA and the flopping finally get to him? Was he trying to prove a point that he doesn't need to do that? Because he wasn't shooting very well whatsoever in this series. So this summer, it comes off a season that, well, I mean, SGA was not very thrilled with the way that this thing ended, obviously. I mean, they did win a whole bunch of games and won a couple of playoff series. He won his second straight MVP.
3: It was a failure. Like, I failed at my goal. Like, I didn't achieve what I wanted to achieve. But through my experiences, I learned the most about myself, and I make the like greatest amount of increases I have in my career when I fail at my goal and don't get what I want. And I look at this no different. Like, I didn't get where I wanted to go this season. There's a reason for that. Now I have to look at that reason and try to make sure it never happens again.
0: Yeah, one of the reasons is your starting five has two guys who can't score in Hartenstein and Lou Dort. And then your other guy was injured, and your other guy was Chet Holmgren. There are a lot of reasons why you didn't get past the Spurs. But right there, you're starting five, your five best players, the five you put out there. And it's not his choice. It's the head coach's choice, obviously. They just were no match. No match health-wise, no match skill-wise for the Monstars that are the San Antonio Spurs, which we will talk about the Spurs. We're going to talk about the Knicks. We got a lot to get to. We'll switch it up, though, right now. Coming up on the other side, we are going to talk to Jake Assman from Jets Collective, the podcast. We'll talk some Jets. Year two for Aaron Glenn, Geno Smith, Garrett Wilson, J-E-T-S, Jets, Jets, Jets. That's coming up next. 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
21: 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It's Westwood One Sports Night with Mike Wickett.
0: Here on a Sunday fun day, Mike Wickett with you. You can jump in 310-840-4910. You're on Westwood One Sports. Coming up next hour, we're going to talk some Jags football. Mike Dempsey from 1010 XL in Jacksonville, and the Jacksonville Jaguars radio network is going to join us. One of the more intriguing teams, I think, in the AFC. Like, I almost want to put a little coin on Jacksonville because they were good last year. You know, that playoff experience we're talking about with the Spurs, they don't have any. Jacksonville got a little playoff experience year two under Liam Cohen. They got really good on offense in the second half of last year. So we'll talk some Jags football coming up in about an hour from right now. But as promised, we are going to New York right now. We're going to talk to somebody from the Jets Collective podcast. And I realize the Knicks are the thing in New York. So we'll talk some Knicks as well. Jake Asman is with us. Jake, thank you so much for the time, man. How are you?
31: Mike, I'm doing great. Thanks for having me.
0: I just saw you put out a tweet a little while back about making it cheaper to go to San Antonio to watch the Knicks and Spurs. Like, is that where we're at right now? Tickets are so expensive in New York that going to Texas is cheaper than going to the Garden?
31: It's crazy. I guess like people in my mentions are like, well, it actually is cheaper if you fly into Austin first and then you actually then rent a car. It's just like, it's crazy. I mean, if you just want to go to San Antonio, I guess technically between round trip flight, hotel, and a game ticket, it'd be a little cheaper, but it's not that much cheaper. Like the idea that, oh, you save so much money. You really don't, because I've been looking into it all day and it's just crazy. I mean, the ticket prices at Madison Square Garden are the highest on record for a sporting event. And if there's a scenario that plays out where the Knicks home for a game six, have a chance to actually clinch their first championship in 53 years. That will probably be, if we're not there already with these first couple of home games, the highest sporting event ticket of all time. So the prices for the finals are just nuts.
0: Did I read that right? That if there is a game six, it's back at the Garden. Isn't that the same day that you guys are hosting a World Cup game?
31: Yeah, MetLife Stadium, I believe, is hosting one of the France World Cup matches at the same night. So, luckily, I live in the city, so I don't need to take the train in from Long Island or Westchester to Penn Station or to Grand Central. But the traffic around the tri-state that night, I feel bad for anyone that has to be in the car.
0: Jets Collective podcast host Jake Asman joining us also from ESPN New York here on Westwood One Sports. I'm Mike Wickett. You can follow Jake at Jake Asman. That's ASMAN. One more on the Knicks before we do get to the Jets. The reason that we wanted to have you on, I have to imagine this, and I don't know how old you are, Jake, but I got to imagine that it's really weird in the summer with the Mets and the Yankees to being, you know, they're playing right now still. Baseball is happening. And you guys are got to be old New York Knicks right now over there at ESPN.
31: Pretty much. I mean, it's amazing, right? The Yankees are having a great season right now. They're battling with the Rays for first place. The Mets have been a disaster, but it's kind of flown under the radar a bit just because the conversation has been centered around the New York Knicks. I mean, I'm not used to going to Knick games wearing, you know, a T-shirt and shorts, as, you know, we've been able to do during this playoff run here the last few weeks. I mean, the Knicks are playing basketball into June for the first time in 27 years. It doesn't feel real.
0: It's pretty awesome. It is great for the city. It's great for the NBA, man. And good luck against the Spurs. Let's get to the Jets real quick. I do want to ask you, what did you think when the team said, you know what, we want the guy who led the NFL in interceptions. That's the guy we want at 35 to come lead our squad. What did you make of Geno Smith coming to the New York Jets again?
31: Yeah, the reality is, if not Geno, then who is how I've come to grips with it. Like, the options out there just were not great. Like, you're going to tell me Derek Carr out of retirement would have been a better option? Like, I'll listen to that. I personally wanted the Jets to try and bring in Kirk Cousins, but even Kirk, if we're being fair, has not been very good of late. He's an older player. At least with Geno, he's two seasons removed from leading a team to 10 wins, throwing for over 4,000 yards. He's thrown a lot of interceptions, but if you just look at the numbers, when he's pressured, he is dramatically worse than when he is protected. And that's most quarterbacks. With Geno, it's one of the stronger, you know, when he's protected, when he's not, numbers in the league of efficiency. So one thing the Jets do have, for as bad as they were last year, they have a solid offensive line. So their thought process is, if we can protect Geno Smith, we have a good O-line, we have some weapons. He's throwing to Garrett Wilson. He's got Breece Hall. They added a couple playmakers in the first round. Maybe there's a path for some competency. But the reality is, Geno's going to be 36 this year. He's thrown 32 interceptions the last 2 years. He's got to cut down on that if they're going to have any semblance of a competent offense.
0: Who is the backup, do you think, will be the number two for the Jets? Is it Klubnik? Is it Brady Cook? Is Bailey Zappe still on this roster?
31: Bailey Zappe is on the roster, and right now he would be the number two quarterback. At least he got the number two reps, according to Aaron Glenn at OTAs this past week. I think they took Kate Klubnik. They traded up for him in the fourth round. He's played a ton of games in college at Clemson, of course. I think they're going to give him a real opportunity to compete with Zappe for the backup job. And if they decide going into training camp, hey, Klubnik's not ready, we need to add another quarterback, they could sign a guy like Cooper Rush before training camp starts, someone of that ilk. I don't think they're in any rush to do it now. They want to see what they have in Cade. And, you know, if you believe in OTA stats, Kate Klubnik didn't have a pass that hit the turf the other day. So there's a lot of Jet fans who are excited about that. So I do think Klubnik's got a chance to actually be the number two to Geno.
0: My dynasty draft starts tomorrow, so I'm going to just grab Klubnik in like the fourth round and say, listen, Jake Asman told me that this guy had great OTA stats. I'm going to feel real good about that. Talking with Jets Collective podcast host Jake Asman here on Westwood One Sports. I'm Mike Wickett. You know, I know this is weird to say, and maybe not for you to hear, but like, I look around at the Jets, and they've got Breece, and they got Braylon Allen in the backfield, and they've got the great Garrett Wilson. They drafted Omar Cooper. They've got some talent on the offense. Sadiq is there. I know he had the surgery or whatever, but it feels like the Jets' offense might be a bright spot this year as long as Geno can complete passes.
31: Yeah, that was kind of their thought, right? Like, again, I know it's just easy to make fun of the Jets, and rightfully so. I mean, they won three games last year. Their head coach at times looked completely in over his head. He's lucky to have a job. But just on sheer, like, talent, you look at the offensive line, you have two bookend tackles, an Olu Fashanu and Armon Membu, who was great as a rookie. Joe Tippmann's a very exciting young player, could play both guard and center. He'll be the guard for this team. So you have three really good offensive linemen. The other two guys, I think, are fine if the first three I mentioned live up to the hype. Garrett Wilson's, you know, as good as any young receiver in the sport. He's just, unfortunately, on the Jets, so he hasn't been able to fully blossom statistically the way he should. But between him, Breece Hall, you mentioned they added Omar Cooper Jr. and Kenyon Sadiq. A.D. Mitchell flashed some potential when they got him in the Sauce Gardner trade at the deadline a year ago. There's talent here. And if, you know, Geno Smith, again, could play a lot like what he was in Seattle, and he's not the guy last year in a dysfunctional environment that was the Vegas Raiders with Pete Carroll, then maybe they could have a competent offense. I actually, it's crazy, as someone who follows the Jets, it's the first time in a long time I could say I might actually feel better about the offense right now than the defense, which is crazy.
0: How excited is Jets Nation for David Bailey, the kid they drafted top five?
31: It's fascinating. He is probably flying as under the radar of a number two pick as we've had in many, many years. So much of the conversation was Bailey or Reese, a big debate on what the Jets should do. They ultimately go with Bailey, but because the Jets drafted two playmakers in the first round, and you know they made a trade and landed D'Angelo Pons in the second round, it almost feels like Bailey is flying under the radar, which might be a good thing for him. I mean, he was as productive as any pass rusher we've seen in college football the last couple of years in his most recent season at Texas Tech. So he's stepping into an environment where he obviously has high expectations, but the spotlight is not on him, and that might be a good thing because I think he has a chance to be a really good player for them.
0: You mentioned that you thought Aaron Glenn looked clueless at times last year. Is his seat warm, even though he's only been the head coach for one season?
31: His seat is on fire, I think, going into the year. I mean,
0: wow.
31: Yeah, I mean, they won three games. They started 0-7 when they were trying to win, and there were moments where he just had the team not ready to go. I mean, he also had a historic amount of staff turnover. He fired his offensive coordinator and his defensive coordinator. And if you go back the last 30 years, the only head coach that was able to fire both his DC and OC and get another year was Hugh Jackson. We know how that went with the Cleveland Browns. So this is uncharted territory for Aaron Glenn. He has to, I don't want to sit here and say he has to make the playoffs for him to survive, because that's not fair, but he has to show that he has clearly learned from what was a nightmare first season. His staff hires show improvement, and this team needs to get off to a decent start. You know, they can't start 0-7, 0-5. He might not make it through the year at that point, because a year from now, you look at the Jets, they're projected to have $150 million in cap space. They actually have some nice young pieces on the team, as we've discussed, and you're set up with three first-round picks and what's supposed to be a much better draft at the quarterback spot. Why would you give Aaron Glenn a third year if through 2 years, let's say he wins three his first year, he wins five his second year, he's got eight wins through 2 years? Why would you do that when your job might be one of the more attractive openings in the league with all the potential you have? Plus, there won't be 10 openings around the league for the second straight year. We know that. So I think Glenn's got to prove himself this year. Otherwise, the Jet job is going to be one of the better jobs potentially that opens up around the league.
0: And when's the last time we've been able to say that? That's pretty impressive. What's a good season for New York? I'm sure Jets fans might want them to tank so they have a top five pick again. But what's a good season, a successful season for the Jets?
31: You're spot on. Half the fan base is like, march for arch. Let's just be terrible. And the other half, you know, is trying to drink the Jet Kool-Aid. Oh, you'll find a way to go 9-8, 10-7, and the longest playoff drought in sports. You know, for me, I think if they win, you know, six games, that's a disaster, right? Because you're just kind of stuck in the middle. You're not bad enough to get the top pick. You're not good enough to make the playoffs. So for me personally, it's either I want them to be awful or I want them to give us a fun season where, you know what, they start the year 4-4 and they're playing meaningful games after Thanksgiving. You know, they find a way to be in the hunt on those graphics the last month of the year. And if they end up winning eight games and finish 8-9, at least you feel better about your coach. You feel like you have an infrastructure in place, plus the cap space and all the draft picks. Maybe you can't get the top quarterback in the draft, but you can move around. You can move up to find your guy, and maybe Geno's your bridge for another year. So it depends on, you know, what lens you want to view the Jets season through. If you want to be, you know, a tank fan, then you want them to be awful. If you want them to give you something to be excited about so you don't waste your Sundays all fall, then I think you're probably on my side of what you ideally would like to see.
0: Jake, you're the man. Thank you for coming on, my friend.
31: Really appreciate you having me, Mike. Thanks so much.
0: Jets Collective podcast host Jake Asman. You can follow him on Twitter, X at Jake Asman. Also catch him on ESPN New York. Man, what a weird season for the Jets. What do you want to do? Do you want to go 3-14? Or do you want them to compete and maybe be the 7 seed in the East to get that last wild card spot? It's always interesting when it comes to the New York Jets. We'll hit the Spurs side of Game 7 from last night coming up on the other side. Also, we are going to talk some Jaguars football. We don't normally do that, but we are going to do it. That's in 20 minutes as well. Mike Wickett, Westwood One Sports.
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0: It's Westwood One Sports Night with Mike Wickett.
1: Here on a Sunday night, hanging. Thanks for being a part of the show. You can always jump in. You can call or you could text 310-840-4910, 310-840-4910. We'll talk some Jaguars football. Mike Dempsey from the Jaguars Radio Network going to join us in about 20 minutes. That's a sneaky, decent bet to get to the Super Bowl this year. Don't laugh. Don't laugh. You'll learn. You'll find out. Mike Dempsey joins us in about 20 minutes. And then later on this hour, This or That makes its debut here on Westwood One Sports. All right. So the San Antonio Spurs moving on. We'll talk some Knicks a little bit later. But the Spurs get it done. They are on their way to the finals. And I know that there's all this conversation of, well, they weren't supposed to be here yet. They weren't supposed to be here yet. You know who doesn't like hearing that? The San Antonio Spurs. Their head coach, Mitch Johnson, was asked about his team getting to the finals, even though they don't have any experience like this.
2: As I said earlier, experience a lot of times is used in the form of best use or the lack thereof when you need it the most. And people don't talk about as much the habits, the character, the togetherness, the competitive response, the things we talk about in these media sessions every single day. And this team has now been pretty damn consistent for a long time, for over 100 games for the most part. And so I'll take those things with the experience that we've gone through when you want to look back in terms of how we started the year, how we got to the cup on the road versus Denver and LA, what we did in the cup, playing these guys around Christmas time a few times, expectations. We've played in three playoff series without Victor, without Fox, multiple games. I don't know who has as much experience as we do this year in the season of 2025-2026.
1: Yeah, I know that those guys don't like hearing about how they don't have experience and they're not supposed to be here and all that. None of them like hearing that. They just don't. If you watched Game 7 last night of the Spurs and Thunder series, you saw a very emotional Victor Wembanyama screaming, yes, grab, like, that was emotion. That was pure joy. That's what this is actually and should be all about.
3: I'm most excited about feeling what I felt when that buzzer went off again and again and again, and even more. I'm really, it's you work all these hours we put in. It's for these type of emotions. Like I want that. I want to win so bad. It's like my life depends on it.
1: Some people on Twitter were thinking that it was a corny display of Victor Wembanyama crying, screaming, all of the emotions on display. I don't like when people dog somebody for showing emotion. You know, I know that we have this, you know, you got to be tough, you got to be strong, you can't cry. Like I try to tell my son, we only cry about big things, okay? If you get hurt, you can cry. If someone steals something from you that was really important, okay? Not like they took your toy car. Your sister took your toy car. My kid's six. Sometimes kids cry about everything, and I'm trying to, you know, you try to tell them, you don't need to cry about every single thing. But when you get to be an adult, I still hope you show emotion. I'm a crier at weddings. I was at a wedding this weekend. I cried. I don't know what it is. After becoming a father, I cry a lot more. Stuff just makes me get emotional. And I think that's okay. And for Victor Wembanyama to cry or scream or cry and scream or smile or hug his teammates or whatever the emotions were, that just shows you what this means to him.
3: Winning the Larry O'Brien, it's a childhood.